0: And I did that for the summer. And then I said, well, I've done it for the summer, and I'm ready to move on. They said, no. We'd like to try it for 2 hours. I said, all right, but I need to get paid now. Wasn't a lot. In fact, I'm not even going to tell you how much it was. It's a little embarrassing how little it was. I said, okay, I kept my legal job at Landmark Legal Foundation because it wasn't enough. But I wasn't in New York, so I would travel from the legal office in the outskirts of Washington into Washington, D.C. to go to the ABC Radio Network building where they did the news. They owned WABC. And so I go in the studio there, and there were the news guys. News guys that you heard on TV and radio and so forth. And I'd always crack a joke, and they'd crack a joke back, because most of them were either non-political or liberal. And, of course, I was a conservative. But we all got along. We made jokes. And then I decided, well, now what? Well, what they decided to do, and I didn't know, was to try me on some more stations. So they tried me on Dallas and several other stations. And the first station that I was on that was not part of the ABC radio networks is WISN, Milwaukee, Wisconsin, our great program director buddy over there. And really, the show started to explode. And it grew and it grew and it grew and it grew. I'm telling you all this for a reason. I plan to do this for a while. I've got a brand new contract with Westwood One Cumulus. I think it's for, I have to go check, I don't even remember. It was for 4 more years, maybe 5 more years. There's a golden age of radio. And some people think it was 20, 30 years ago. The golden age of radio is right now. It was with Rush and Neil Bortz and Sean Hannity, and if I may say, and with me and a few others. That's the truth. There's radio that was in the past that was very big because there wasn't as much competition. But the reason I say it's the golden period now, or at least it's the extension of the golden period, is because of all the competition. So if we're still rating, if we're still doing well, if we're still able to have sponsors and so forth and so on, and so many millions of you are listening, and we're able to have an impact, it's more remarkable now than it's ever been, given the competition. And so that's a long way of saying thanks to you, all of you, all over the country. We're in over 400 stations. You'll hear people say they got 500, 600, 700. There's only certain real stations with real markets that have real audiences. I've never been into padding it, you know, a station in nowhere that has like -7 listeners. And I don't care about all that. I just don't. Even now, the podcasting, our program, radio program, is simultaneously podcasted. And that's a good thing because we want to reach as many people as possible out there. But I do something a little differently. And that is try to use these other platforms to promote radio, too, and this radio program. Because I think radio is very, very important. I really do. It's much more intimate, isn't it? When you turn on the radio at the dinner table or at the breakfast table, it's much more intimate. When you're going to bed, it's on your end table or your nightstand or whatever you call it, and you turn it on maybe. Maybe some of you go to sleep by it late at night, or you wake up to it on your alarm if you want to hear what's going on. Maybe there's certain personalities that you say, I wonder what so-and-so's thinking, and so forth and so on. And it's done without all the cursing and all the cuss words and all the silliness. Radio has a reason for existing. It truly does. And the truth be told, out of everything I do, this is what I enjoy the most. I'll be right back.
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4: The names are in. 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Here's Ryan, Nathan, and Elizabeth talking about the road to competition.
5: I'm Ryan Heisinga. I'm a senior here at TST BOCES, and I'm in the heavy equipment program.
6: I'm Nathan Bieber. I'm a senior from Dryden, and I'm also in the heavy equipment program.
7: I'm Elizabeth Allen, and I'm a senior at TST BOCES in Lansing High School, and I'm also in the heavy equipment program.
6: The contest we competed in was Occupational Health and Safety Portfolio and Presentation. We had to do some workplace inspections with the industry partners of our program. We had to put together a presentation and a portfolio of everything that we accomplished throughout that whole process, and then we presented it to a panel of judges and gave them our portfolio to judge individually without us.
5: We did workplace inspections at Bolton Point and Automotive Lift Institute in Cortland.
7: We learned both public speaking skills, time management, and really just how to overcome obstacles.
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0: I couldn't remember it. Now I found it. This guy running in New Jersey for Congress. I don't know what the hell's happened in New Jersey. I really don't. From the Philadelphia Inquirer, a New Jersey congressional candidate's ties to a convicted terrorist mastermind deserve a careful look. Adam Hamaway, H-A-M-A-W-Y, a candidate in the 12th Congressional District in New Jersey. Listen to me. Provided translation for Omar Abdul Rahman, known as the Blind Sheikh in the 1990s. His critics, he says, are guilty of anti-Muslim bias. Look, we're not buying that crap anymore. You're not going to be able to intimidate us. You're not going to do it. We're not buying that crap anymore. 2 months after six people died in the bombing of the World Trade Center in 1993, Rahman, the infamous Blind Sheikh, held a news conference at his Jersey City, New Jersey home to deny his guilt. Standing with him that day, right with him, was a young medical student from New Jersey who had followed the Sheikh's teachings, traveled with him, and had graciously agreed to translate the Sheikh's press release from Arabic to English. The young man was Adam Hamaway, H-A-M-A-W-Y, now considered a front runner. What the hell's going on in New Jersey? In the crowded Democratic primary race to replace Representative Bonnie Watson Coleman in New Jersey's 12th District. I would disagree that after he was a suspect, I did anything for him, he said. Just the translation. Yeah, I only did the translation for Hitler. For Mao, for Stalin. Yeah. And that, he says, was perfectly innocent. A blind man has a piece of paper and says, what does it say on there? Oh, right. He was just a blind man the guy was helping. What a piece of you-know-what. This is troubling stuff, to put it mildly, the opinion piece in the Philadelphia Inquirer says. Hamaway is an admirable man in many ways. He served with distinction as a U.S. Army combat surgeon in Iraq for 2 years. He was at ground zero on 9/11, doing what he could for the cops and firefighters. He's volunteered in crisis zones all over the world, in Haiti, Syria, and so forth. Who can match that? But his association with the Blind Sheikh. You imagine how this guy will vote in Congress, by the way? He'll be right there with Talib and all the rest. His association with the Blind Sheikh deserves a careful look, according to testimony in the 1995 trial. The Sheikh was openly advocating terrorism during the period Hamaway was following him, preaching that Muslims have a duty to attack Americans, along with Jews of any nationality. This was a genuinely bad guy on par with leaders of the Ku Klux Klan. Hamaway concedes he personally heard the Sheikh advocate violence. He said he did speak about violent things, and I think most people disagree with and most people condemn, including myself. But it wasn't the only thing he spoke about. Oh, wow, okay. What else? Did he do poetry? I don't know. Now, we're getting a lot of this crap, quite frankly, running for office as Democrats, some getting elected. But what drew him to the Sheikh in the first place? And why did he stick with him even after the bombing? I sat with Hamaway for an hour, he says, at his West Windsor, New Jersey office, where he now practices plastic surgery. Why didn't he object when the Sheikh advocated violence? I was a young man. I wasn't like a large person in the community to go up and talk to them, you know. How many of you, as a young man or a young woman, would have been doing interpretation for a guy preaching terrorism? Right, Rich? I mean, what kind of BS is this? Why did he stand with the Sheikh at that April news conference, he was asked? He was a well-known figure in the community at the time. There were many people there. Why did he join him at the conference on Islamic economics in Detroit, sitting with him in a van for 13 hours? Well, from what I remember, it was a last-minute carpool. Yeah, okay. This guy's a fraud and a phony and a fake. My God, is New Jersey going to elect another guy like this? It's unbelievable. I'll be right back.
1: When we talk about Israel, we're not just talking about a place.
0: We're talking about a people connected to a promise made by God, one he has never broken, and one that continues even today. Because God's character doesn't change. What he begins, he sustains. What he promises, he fulfills. Right now in Israel, families run to shelters as sirens sound. 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
2: Tonight, rain showers starting overnight with a low 45. Saturday, cooler and breezy with rain for most of the day and a 5-degree guarantee of 55. Sunday, mostly cloudy with scattered showers and a high of 68. And Memorial Day, mostly cloudy with scattered showers, high 77. For a complete first warning forecast, tune into WNY News. I'm meteorologist Connor Friedhoff.
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3: News, I'm Dave Packer. Thousands under evacuation orders in California's Orange County. ABC's Trevor Ault.
4: 40,000 residents ordered to evacuate in the town of Garden Grove after a toxic chemical leak from a tank at an aerospace facility. Orange County officials say there are only two possible scenarios, both of them dangerous. Either the tank could fail or it will explode.
3: And in New York City, an explosion at a Staten Island shipyard has left several firefighters hurt and one person dead. Tulsi Gabbard announcing a resignation as Director of National Intelligence. Gabbard writing that she's stepping down to fully support her husband as he battles an extremely rare form of bone cancer. A day after scrubbing the launch due to a mechanical problem with the launch tower arm, SpaceX successfully launched its 408-foot Starship, but not without a few hiccups along the way. A number of engines shut down, but there were 33 on the booster, so that flight continued and splashed down in the Gulf as planned. This is ABC News.
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0: friends. The week is officially over. The weekend begins now. Memorial Day. Please don't forget who we're mourning and honoring, all these great men and women who died for this country. And we cannot let them down by the enemy that is now within. We cannot let them down with Iran either. We salute our armed forces, police officers, firefighters, emergency personnel, ICE, our truckers, the men and women in Ukraine, the men and women in Israel, the men and women in Iran, and you, the American people. Good night, Spritey and Griffey and Pepsi and Zelda. Good night, Smokey and Gigi and Indy and Patton. Good night, Rory and Marty and Barney. Good night, Dad. Good night, Mom. We're holding down the fort as best we can. Good night, Leo and Joe and Bernard. Good night, Teddy and Lou. Good night, all the great patriots out there who come before us and have given us this fantastic country. We must defend it, inside and out. Have a fantastic weekend. I'll see you on Life, Liberty, and Levin tomorrow night. Set your DVR, 8 p.m. Eastern. Same with Sunday night. And be safe, and God bless you. Good night.
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0: I'm John Batchelor, and I welcome my friend and colleague of many years, Smoke Jumper Bliss. Jeff Bliss is Pacific Watch, and we're going to begin with a lesson that I need about how fast the wildfires of California move. California, all up and down the West Coast, there were instances these last days where I was able to observe the wildfires from space because of the satellite images. One was on an island, I believe, off the coast of California. But the one I'm most keen on, Jeff has sent me photographs because there are family members in the area. And there's a hillside behind the houses. It's Southern California. It's beautiful blue sky and sunny with trees growing and everybody living well. And except Jeff tells me at one point, the wildfire that was on the other side of the hill crested the slope right out back of the house. And the firefighters and the airplanes that put retardant on the fire were trying to hold it off from sweeping down into the settlement where the houses are. And at this point, looking at it from ground level, my goodness, Jeff, when that crested the hill, what were the choices at that point? How long, if it kept coming, how long did everybody have in those houses to get out? Good day to you, Jeff.
1: Good day, John. So the people who were at the bottom of that hill, they didn't have much time. They had been evacuated already. But my in-laws who lived down that same street where the photos came from them, they got warning. They got out. They went to another relative's house not too far away in the city. And, he snuck back to take some photos. My father-in-law did. And he was surprised at the progress the fire had made. But that's typical. You can guess where the fire is going to go. You can make some solid bets. But you never really know until it's out. Fire has a way of finding the least resistance, just like water does, you know. And it when the conditions come up with wind and terrain and dry brush, well, you know, you're working against a lot of unknown knowns, or known unknowns, I should say. Sorry.
0: Where is this, Jeff, on the map?
1: This is Riverside County. It's a city called Hemet, and it's a retirement area where my in-laws live, and it's out east of Orange County. So we're south of L.A. You drive out about an hour, hour and a half, and this is where this community is. Hemet, for the most part, is a lower-income community, but it has these retirement communities among it because, of course, the cost of land, they're just are beautiful and well laid out. But thankfully, a lot of them were designed and built with the fires in mind and other disasters because, you know, a lot of the older buildings in Hemet have been there for decades.

0: to go to the NOAA satellite that gives an image of this, two fires in Southern California. One is the one we're talking about, I believe, and the other one, is that the Island Fire off the coast of California?
1: Santa Rosa Island, yes. It's one of several islands off of the coast you can see from L.A. or from Orange County even, or Ventura. And some of these are nature reserves or state parks or even national parks in this area. And in the case of the Santa Rosa fire, you had, I believe it was a stranded boater who set off a flare gun. And unfortunately, the flare came back to the island, landed in the brush, and started this fire. It's now almost 20,000 acres. The good news is it's moving towards 60% containment, but the problem is it's out there. You have to get firefighting crews out there. And what they're trying to do is they're trying to save what amounts to a part of a national park.
0: This is said to be a super El Nino. With the difference between super and non-super, I cannot define. But is El Nino part of the conversation about these wildfires this year? Does the El Nino profile, which is the whole Pacific Basin, El Nino, super El Nino is hitting Australia. I report there every Saturday night. Does it change the wildfires, or is it the same battle?
1: It does change the wildfires because of the winds that we're going to expect later in the year. You know, first of all, things are going to dry out for a bit. But typically with El Ninos, you do get big storms. And oftentimes what they do is once you've already had fires, then you have mudslides and rock slides and all sorts of things like that. So it's kind of a 1-2 punch, both in terms of the early part of the El Nino with the weather, and then, of course, later on with the rainy season, which wreaks havoc. It's like a 1-2 punch. But also the other thing we're going to be looking at probably this summer or certainly by fall with El Nino is big waves. And if it's a super El Nino, maybe we'll have massive waves, which could also impact the coastline, not just for the surfers, but for people who live in those areas.
0: When you said big waves, Jeff, I heard rumbling in the neighborhood. You know, New England has surfers, too. They all rally. Where? Okay. Jeff has taught me to anticipate wildfires. Now, I wanted to get my understanding, my bearings early with these two wildfires from the NOAA satellite. We need to move to politics because the June 2nd primary is upon us. It's a jungle primary, meaning that the first and second vote getter will be in the final vote in some weeks. And it is possible, yes, that one party could dominate the one and two positions. This being California, it's very likely that you have two Democrats at the top. There is an exception now and again. However, in Los Angeles, the election comes down to, it looks to be an all-Democratic field, but I'm not sure that partisanship is really the story this year. It has to do with Los Angeles and this sense of disorder that has been dominating the news reporting of Los Angeles for several years. Now, I consume this news a continent away, and 50 years in New York, I understand disorder and that it takes a while. However, right now, it looks to be a dramatic vote between the mayor, Karen Bass, who's running for a second term, and she is a long known excellent politician in California politics, identified in the 20th century with the left of center progressive, chiefly in and around Havana, Cuba. It's in the news now, too, but I'm just giving backstory on Karen Bass. And she was always prominent in the news, but as mayor, she's been especially prominent because of the different troubles that L.A. is living through. The big one being the Pacific Palisades fire and a neighborhood called Eaton as well. And it's more than a year and a half, I guess, as we approach the primary, since there was that fire that swept the hills of really well-to-do homes sitting up above the Pacific. Beautiful. I've seen videos of what the neighborhood looked like. It's a tragedy that it's gone. But there it is. And emerging from the ruins of the Pacific Palisades is a young man with a young family. His name is Spencer Pratt. He's a SAG-AFTRA. He's an actor. And he represents a protest vote for business as usual to City Hall, if I understand correctly. And what is striking about Ms. Bass is that

0: She's a very good politician. You win elections by going to different constituencies and holding them together. Unions, for example, or identity politics, or your background on the left. That's how you win primaries. And she's very good at it, and she knows what she's doing, and good for the mayor. Spencer Pratt, on the other hand, is not a politician, doesn't understand how to put together constituencies, or he hasn't had time. He just announced he's getting a great deal of attention online because of the extreme gifts of people volunteering to do commercials for him. They're extremely entertaining. So entertaining that he can't possibly be a politician. Well, he's not. But as we approach the election, it does appear that he will be one of the two vote-getters that goes on to the primary. Have I said all that correctly, Jeff?
1: You have, John. It's a very interesting time in the L.A. area. All of California, a lot of it is due to this race that's coming down to Spencer Pratt and Karen Bass. And the momentum seems to be growing for Pratt, probably not enough to get him out to the 51% point. But the big challenge is going to be what's going to happen between June and November when it's him and Karen Bass, because they are the likely 1-2 candidates coming out of the jungle primary.
0: This has the feel of a showdown. Is it, Jeff? Because this is L.A. Nobody gets that tense in L.A. about politics. That's New York talk. So what is the sense here? This is a contest like a Super Bowl. This is a contest like existential. What is the vibe? New word to me. I'm going to use it for the first time. Vibe. Yeah.
1: This is definitely a vibe election for a lot of people. It is a very big deal. You know, you didn't feel this way when Karen Bass ran the last time, even though she had a tough opponent spending a lot of money in the guise of Rick Caruso, the big developer. And we've had other contests before for the LA mayoral races that have got a lot of attention, at least out here. But this is one because you have the drama surrounding the big fires. You have the problems around homelessness and crime and affordability. And you have a person who was supposed to be there for L.A. in its moments of need and is only now getting around to saying, well, yeah, I should have done it. She did an interview, I think it was yesterday, saying, well, I've learned a lot of things as mayor, and now I can put them to work. I know there were some shortcomings. But Spencer Pratt, I think, even though his situation was because of the fire that tore through the Palisades and burned his home down, and then dealing with government trying to rebuild afterwards. Remember, out of the thousands of homes, only 13 have been, are in the process of being rebuilt. Very, very small number. But he's been voicing all of these frustrations and, you know, pointing out the horrors. And finally, people said, look, you're speaking what LA has been talking about for a while. You know, your situation is the fire. Our situation is the homeless. Our situation is not being able to do business here. Our situation is nobody can buy a home in LA unless you're already a multimillionaire. So, you know, those things are all kind of coalescing and coming through Pratt as a big protest thing. And he's leading the race right now in all but maybe one poll.
0: Jeff Bliss is Pacific Watch. When we come back, Disneyland, an education in where it came from and what its future looks like in Southern California. I'm John Batchelor.
2: 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Now get up. All your gear that's on the ground, that's what you're not going to have in a fight.
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9: I just got let go. The company's downsizing. 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

0: I'm John Batzer with my good friend of many years, Jeff Bliss, his Pacific Watch. But now I call upon Yodeler Bliss, Engineer Bliss, Deckhand Bliss. Jeff is a veteran of Disneyland at all times of his youth. And he sent me a photograph of Disneyland before it really even was in the imagination of that would be me, 5 years old or 7 years old in Philadelphia as a member of the boomer generation. And it appeared for the first time on Sunday nights on the television, the black and white television that we had. And it was a magic time, 7:30 in the evening, knowing that when Disneyland, when Disney's Wonderful World of whatever Disney ended, I had to go to bed, and that meant the school the next day for a week of pain and torture. Okay, so Disney was my last hold on paradise, and then I slipped away to fear, and then looking forward to next week. So it was always wrapped up in joy and fear. However, there was a time before Disneyland, and Jeff sent me this postcard of a major highway clearly coming to an interchange, and Disneyland is right there. Where, Jeff? On the northeast corner of the exchange?
1: Yes, John. No, actually, it's the northwest corner of the exchange. You're looking down. The interchange is the North-South 5 Freeway, otherwise known as the Golden State Freeway. And the east-west road is Harbor Boulevard, which is a major road. It goes all the way out to the beach, you know, more than a dozen miles away. And so Disneyland is in that area on the northwest quadrant there, those groves and those big open fields.
0: I see. And the news is that Disney is expanding or may be expanding or may be building a new park. How exactly does the rumor go?
1: Well, last year it was all finally approved through the Anaheim, you know, political structures that Disney Forward would get the okay, and that would be expansion for the park, really a huge expansion beyond what a lot of people thought would happen. So people are trying to guess right now what's going to go in there. You know, Orlando, which is Disney World, opened up Toy Story Land, I think it was back in 2018, to rave reviews. And, of course, when you open up these things like a Toy Story Land and a Star Wars Land and, you know, these areas for the Marvel comic strip characters, that means not only more park attendance, but more merchandise that gets sold because of the draws, those different products. And again, those products have, and of course, Toy Story has been very, very big for Disney through Pixar.
0: So Toy Story is definite going to be part of the Disneyland mix, but does that require a new park?
1: It doesn't necessarily require a new park. It requires part of the Disney property there to be developed. So to answer your question is it a new park? It's a new land, which is what Disney people will tell you, that because it's all part of the one park. But in a sense, it becomes so big along with the other things they're planning on putting in there. It becomes a third park. Right now you have Disneyland, you have California Adventure, and this would be the third one. Now, there are Disney people that will tell you, oh, there's nothing official yet. That's all speculation. But we've seen this kind of setup before, and this is kind of Disney's approach. You have the land, you get the approval for it, and then, boom, you're off to the races.
0: And the photograph you sent me, that's the 5 highway, the 5 freeway that goes by Disney World. With the joy of the photograph, I realized, what am I looking at? There's a half a mile between the cars from this photograph, and Jeff tells me that no one has ever seen such a thing again. Is that right, Jeff? There's a half a foot between cars now.
1: Yeah, you're lucky if it's a half a foot on some days. And what's really wild is when you get off the freeway there, and you know, it's usually crowded, but when you get off on Harbor Boulevard, you're just packed, you know, bumper to bumper. And the way Disney's been able to engineer the traffic flow and now the parking lots is remarkable.
0: And there's school in the morning. Jeff Bliss is Pacific Watch. I'm John Batchelor.
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3: Of residents refusing to leave. And in New York City, an explosion at a Staten Island shipyard has left one civilian dead and dozens of firefighters injured. Tulsi Gabbard says she's resigning from her position as Director of National Intelligence, citing her husband's cancer diagnosis. A federal judge has dismissed a human smuggling case against Kilmar Obrego Garcia, the man the Trump administration says unlawfully deported to El Salvador last year. This is ABC News.
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6: Tonight, rain shower starting overnight with a low of 45. Saturday, cooler and breezy with rain for most of the day and a 5-degree guarantee of 55. Sunday, mostly cloudy with scattered showers and a high of 68. And Memorial Day, mostly cloudy with scattered showers, high 77. For a complete first morning forecast, tune into WNY News. I'm meteorologist Connor Friedhoff.
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I'm John Batchelor, and I welcome my good colleague of many years, decades, Professor Richard Epstein, teaches law at NYU and the University of Chicago. He is at the Civitas Institute, University of Texas at Austin. And I ask his attention because I need the backstory of the legality of revelations that are emerging from the Trump administration about various ways to push the limits, even break the limits of presidential authority. The most recent is right in front of us in these last hours. Reuters reporting, Washington. U.S. President Donald Trump's election security czar last year, 2025, sought to ban voting machines used in more than half of U.S. states by asking whether the Commerce Department could declare their components national security risks. Oh, Reuters goes on to say, White House advisor Kurt Olson, a lawyer Trump is tasked with proving widely debunked election rigging conspiracy theories, pushed the plan to target Dominion voting systems machines. The idea emerged, the sources to Reuters said, as Olson and other officials brainstormed about how the federal government could take control over elections from the U.S. states. I stop there. Richard, we are speaking to other instances these last days where the Trump administration has pushed the limits, even broken the limits of presidential authority, legally or culturally. However, this one leads right now because my understanding is the state, the individual state runs the election, not the federal government. This very much looks like the federal government is looking to not only intervene, but to break the ability of the state to maintain its election integrity in 2026. Am I overreading? Good day.

0: to you, Professor.
1: No, I don't think you're overreading. You may be underreading. A couple of things to note. One is, if you think there's something wrong with the machines, what you could do is to go to the various states and explain to them why it is they might want to switch to other kinds of commitment. There's no way whatsoever that you could claim authority over this when there are other pathways available to you. Secondly, this is the standard play of the Trump book. Anytime you want to get rid of something, you say that it's a national security risk. And at this point, the risk of national security is defined as anything that reduces the probability of Donald Trump winning a re-election or gaining his supporters that kind of a victory. So I think the whole thing is completely bogus on both of those grounds. And what you're really seeing here is the danger of a coup. What Trump would say, not only do we get rid of these machines, but what we do is we get rid of the people who are operating them. And the only people who can operate the machines are people who are appointed by Mr. Olson or otherwise in the Trump administration. So that instead of having a relatively neutral system, we're going to have this run by one party. So far, it's been rebuffed, I think, by everybody. And I don't think that you could get Congress to pass this statute today. The Democrats are hopelessly opposed to it. And given recent events on so many other issues, I think most of the Republicans now regard Trump as persona non grata because of the excessive use of and claims of presidential power everywhere. And so I think this is perfectly consistent with terrible things that have happened. And the real question is the Trump administration simply believes that if you're president of the United States, there's one branch of government. Everybody else doesn't seem to matter. And I cannot think of a single instance where Trump has said publicly, here's a great idea that I think ought to happen, but I cannot do it on my own. If you can tell me one of the things that he said to the contrary, I think that we might have to rethink it. But essentially, the single most important word to describe Trump's administration is that he's become completely unilateral on everything. Now, you know, unilateral, if a guy knows what he's doing, it could be great, at least for a week or two. But I think the situation is that Trump is in obvious mental decline. I think his judgment is completely impaired. I think he's very, very erratic. And so the view of the frame is that you want to diffuse power in order to prevent abuses from taking place. Holds very urgently here. And the real question is, can you find various kinds of mechanisms which to stop it? And I think the first of them is Congress doesn't go along with this, and the states continue to hold the election. If the federal government then sues, they certainly have standing, but they should lose on the merits, as this is essentially an assault on the traditional system. It was not an accident that they put these powers in the hands of the states. This was part of the general concern back in 1787 that we would get a federal government that was too big for its britches. If they made any mistake at that time, there were too many places where it denied the federal government powers that it really should have been able to be asserted, but this is not one of them. So this was a conscious feature, a safeguard in federalism to make sure that the federal government did not control everything by controlling the way in which elections were won.
0: I want to understand, Richard, when a fact like this emerges, Reuters is very careful they wouldn't go with this given the administration's willingness to sue. They would go this if they had very good sources. Does this look to be lawbreaking? Anybody conceiving this scale of abuse of the election process?
1: Well, there's a very fine line between preparation, which may be legal, and consultation and deliberation, which may be legal, and the execution of a plan. So if this thing gets nipped in the bud, we are saved a national tragedy, but the president may well find himself relieved of risk of liability because it just is in the talking stage and hasn't gone any further. What will happen, though, is if Trump said this was a great idea and then brings a lawsuit on this particular sort, and then, in effect, I think he's on very dicey water. And I do think, in effect, that that would be regarded as a clear abuse of a fiduciary body trying to switch the locus of power between the national and the state governments for your sole purpose advantage. And, you know, sooner or later, the word impeachment will be voiced much more frequently with respect to Trump because you're not talking about here simply about errors in administration. You know, you counted wrong and you therefore pushed for a plan which, when you got the right numbers, you abandoned. This is a conscious and deliberate effort to take over the federal government, to take over in the person of the presidency everything that's going on. And note, all these particular plans, by the time they're done, there's always a clause at the end of it which says Trump could fire anybody he doesn't like, no matter who had the power of appointment. And that's true with the slush fund that he's putting forward. So I think we're really at the situation where things are becoming megalomaniacal and that he has to be stopped. I think there's enough to impeach him right now. It's not going to happen right now. It certainly will happen if the Democrats take power. And the question then will be, will enough Republicans decide to go along with them? And if you start looking at the way the stories are breaking today, it's very clear that Trump is not going to get his way on a large number of these, including that huge East Wing monstrosity that he wants to put up. He won't get the budget for that. And I don't think he's going to be able to get and keep his slush fund. 1776 was the exact dollar figure. The irony is that only a patriot would support this thing, which means only an anti-patriot would be against.
0: I want to ask you about that, because there is the Department of Justice involved. The attorney general, who is the acting attorney general, as I understand, it's his signature that vouchsafes the fund that's being called a slush fund. I think they have other names for it, something about anti-lawfare, mm-hmm. something to that effect. But I've seen remarks by the acting attorney general. When you're acting, you have not been approved by the Senate. You're
1: That's
0: not
1: correct.
0: The attorney general. Therefore, that gives you the authority, question mark, to sign on to something not only that takes a certain amount of money and distributes it at your behest or with the convenience of the man who gave you the acting job, the president, but also there was a rider to that agreement, and the rider, going in a completely strange direction, said forever Donald Trump and his sons and all the businesses attached to them will not be audited by the IRS ever, forever. Now, does the acting attorney general have the authority to speak for the United States in perpetuity against all the checks and balances in our Constitution?
1: Well, I think you're putting too much weight on the acting. If he had been confirmed and had done exactly the same thing, I think the same objection would apply. You cannot bind future administrations on administrative matters dealing with the order and the organization of their investigations and their power. And so I think it's just absolutely crazy. People have written, well, nobody's in a position to challenge this because we have these weird rules on standing in which maladministration of a contemptible nature by a president can only be handled by the political processes. But I think that's even wrong. So what you have to do is now put the year, say, to 2029, and you have a new attorney general. And what happens is, as somebody sues him and says, look, I want to get this money back, and you're going to have to run an audit of the president. And I think at that point, he would have to say, I can't rely on a previous agreement because it's null and void beyond the powers of anybody to do. This was a collusive arrangement. It never got any congressional blessing. It's completely one-sided. It's thoroughly corrupt in its origin. And, in fact, Mr. Blanche ought to be disbarred by entering into this kind of thing, whether or not he'd been confirmed or not have been confirmed. So I think, in effect, this gives him absolutely no defensive authority. The ambiguity is, under current law, it's not clear that anybody is in a position now to stop him from putting this thing into place. You have to get some new legislation, perhaps, to try to override this legislation, which Mr. Trump could then veto, given separation of powers. And then you have the same question again, what's going to take place if the Senate overrides him? But I do not believe that this agreement has the slightest bit of validity. And if we can't attack it now, there will be all sorts of situations later on where people will do it. So somebody wants to get money out of the Trump slush fund, and they go and they apply for it. And somebody was said, we cannot issue this money because the money was not deposited in the Treasury and then appropriated by ordinary political situation. I think the defense against those claims would be valid, unquestionably in my view. And so I don't think Trump is getting himself lifetime security. I think that he's wanting to get that sort of stuff. But essentially, every critic that I'm aware of on the left and the right believes that this is a massive abuse of presidential power. The real question is why none of them have been willing to talk about impeachment. The answer to that in the short run is there are too many MAGA Republicans around that this would not work. But I really think that he's going so far that what's going to happen is all of his pet projects are going to be undone. And so, for example, the new East Wing situation, he wanted to fund it with private money. He then makes it a bigger and bigger project. Now he needs $1 billion or more in federal fund. He won't get that money. And, in fact, a court should completely require him to take this thing down. If you have a landmark preservation statute governing White House activity, you don't allow it to apply only after the building has been torn down. The word preservation means you keep the current thing in place until you have an authorization to get rid of it. Trump didn't even try to do that. And what's going to happen is these things are going to accumulate. He's going to be more and more risque, more and more exotic, things that he probably should have done. The Iran war maybe being one of them, which he's now botching in the worst possible way. Everything's going to be called into question because the unilateralism of this president is simply beyond comprehension. And I do think that a Supreme Court, even this Supreme Court, will not go along with everything that he has done. So as far as I can tell, the other two branches of government, the Congress and the courts that have been in there, will come back into action.
0: Minor compared to the scale of this intervention in the midterm election is that within these last days, it's been revealed that the president's own trading account, stock market, has in the first 3 months of this year, the first quarter of this year, conducted 3,800 trades with companies that the president is speaking of or promoting or talking about on television right prior to the trade or during the trade or before the agreement is made, such as Intel or NVIDIA.
1: And these are crazy.
0: These 3,800 trades, the president would not have time to do this on an iPhone with a Robinhood account. Somebody must be working for him. But we don't know who. We don't have any transparency. We just have this document, and a few people have gone over it. Now, it is true that members of Congress trade on stock information as well. And the president mentioned in his State of the Union message that he wants that to stop. I was told that yesterday, and yet there's evidence here that the president has vouchsafed. You can't even call this insider trading. You would call this influence peddling. And I think that if an ordinary citizen did that, we're in trouble. Is that correct, Professor?
1: They'd all be in jail. And look, I mean, this is beyond egregious. The first thing is the president believes that the conflict of interest rules do not apply to his sons who are running his businesses. And that's just simply wonko and bizarre.
0: Right.
1: Every conflict of interest rule knows that you can substitute in a close family member to do your dirty linen. And what happens is the statutes are written to prevent it. So you can't do that. Secondly, if you tout a stock which you bought in order to increase its value when you sell it, that's a paradigmatic insider trading violation or puffing and so forth. This is all securities fraud. I don't know of anybody. I know I read the papers reasonably diligently. I've seen nobody who's prepared to defend him on this on either party.
0: Okay.
1: I mean, and that speaks for itself.
0: We have to attend to the Democratic Party's autopsy of its election 2024.
1: Okay.
0: Professor Richard Epstein of the Civitas Institute. I'm John Batchelor.

0: put all your gear on that you carry, and then roll around on the ground. Now get up. All your gear that's on the ground, that's what you're not going to have in a fight.
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0: I'm John Batchelor with my colleague, Professor Richard Epstein. I'm checking in on the courts on all matters, but I don't think this is a court matter. It might be. The Democratic Party has now revealed the autopsy that it hired to be done on its 2024 campaign, where Vice President Harris fell short. And the autopsy was ready, we're told, December of 25, but they held it back for reasons I can't imagine. I know there are reasons, but there's so many I can't pull it together.
1: They're all bad.
0: All right. What I remember about the 2024 campaign is that it really wasn't a Democratic choice by the Democratic Party. President Biden did and did not and then did drop out, did and did not, and then did endorse Vice President Harris. But there was no primary process. The voting people, the Democratic nominee did not represent the will of the Democratic Party activists who would have made the choice during the primary process. And I believe that that was a shortfall. However, what the autopsy identifies as a shortfall is that the party is run out of contact with these categories: male, non-college graduate males, and also rural voters. That is the autopsy.
1: Well, they certainly damaged themselves, but the politics is so obscure you can't figure out who wanted one. My view is, if I were Vice President Harris, what I would have wanted by the president to do is exactly what he did. Yammer install so as to make it impossible to have any kind of primary, which he surely would have lost, and then try to pass his legitimacy onto her in a half-hearted way, which he also tried to do. But I think, in effect, the loss really lies on her, not him. Recall that the moment this had happened, she got a spate of very highly favorable publicity. She did very well in a debate with Trump, who was incoherent on the day. Trump gave a terrible inauguration acceptance speech, which showed a complete unawareness of how politics had run, and she surged into the lead. And then she just blew it. It wasn't Bill Biden who picked Tim Walz to be her running mate when she had people who could move to the center. It wasn't him who shaped any of her campaign, made any of her gaffes, and so forth. The woman is a complete and total incompetent with respect to this stuff, as proved by her earlier efforts at doing this. And I think the right answer is she lost them herself. Now, this is also the case. It's true that she lost all the constituencies that you're talking about, because the woman essentially only could preach to the choir. She could not preach to a general election. And she was completely one-sided on all of this. And Trump, for all of his bigotries and stupidities, at least at that time, did not have this sort of overt kind of racism that was very present in her and in Biden. Remember, Joe Biden ran on a campaign, I have to get a black woman in order to sit on the Supreme Court. Well, last I heard, it's the Supreme Court for all people in the country, not just black people. And Ketanji Jackson is not anybody's idea of a great jurist, whatever you might think of her in particular cases. And so I think, in effect, the answer is they're right about the party, but she was a terrible candidate. And the question is, will they pick her again? I think the answer to that is no. She's never won a primary. It may be Gavin Newsom. But even this, a long time now, and this guy seems to have an incapacity to shoot himself in the foot, because the state that he's running continues to be in turmoil. And if it gets as bad as it is until for the rest of this year and so forth, he's going to be a damaged candidate coming out of a failed state. And I'm not sure that he could win this thing. So it's a long way away, and the Democrats are right. But the first thing they have to do is they've got to heal themselves. Mm-hmm. I mean, they are so partisan. I don't think I've told them not voted for a single appellate judge. Every one of them is not good enough for them. That's just a sign of craziness. And the way in which this government is always run is we give you a little slap when you're in power, and you give us a little slap when we're in power. And now it's not that at all. We do everything we can to kill you when we're out of power, and we expect you to do the same thing, but we think we're strong enough to beat you into a pulp.
0: Your fair-mindedness is so out of date, Professor. Professor Richard Epstein of the Civitas Institute. I'm John Batchelor.
2: 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Dr. Martin Luther King Jr. dreamed of a nation where his children would be judged not by the color of their skin, but by the content of their character. DEI turns that dream upside down. 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America is strongest when united, not divided. 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Restoring Truth, Correcting Bias in Education, One Story at a Time. 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
4: 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The name Owasco is translated from the Mohawk and Iroquois tribe, meaning crossing. Owasco Lake comes in at 11 miles long and almost 180 feet deep and has over 210 billion gallons of water in it. Owasco Lake is almost entirely surrounded by agriculture. Pike, bass, walleye, and trout are the most popular fishing in the lake. 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
6: From ABC News, I'm Dave Packer. A critical evacuation tonight in Orange County, California, as a storage tank holding toxic chemicals threatens to explode. This after heat caused it to bulge and fail, and broken valves prevented the toxic contents from being emptied. Orange County Fire Authority Division Chief Greg Covey says they prepared for a possible chemical spill.
7: That's roughly 7,000 gallons of liquid going out on the ground. We've made sand barriers. We've done our efforts to mitigate it from getting into the storm drains and the river channels and into our oceans that we know are close.
6: The evacuation zone, nearly 10 square miles in size, and officials said thousands of residents are refusing to leave. And in New York City, one person dead after an explosion at a shipyard. 36 people injured, mostly firefighters. The Trump administration's $1.8 billion compensation fund to pay those who claim they were targeted by the Biden administration is now at the center of three federal lawsuits.
8: The Department of Justice's attempt to launch its anti-weaponization fund has sparked accusations of self-dealing and a bipartisan uproar over the possible use of taxpayer money to pay rioters who attacked the Capitol on January 6th. Less than a week since the fund's announcement, at least three lawsuits have challenged its legality, including cases filed by officers who defended the Capitol that day, a watchdog group, and a coalition of nonprofits. They argue that only Congress, not the Department of Justice, has the power to dole out $1.8 billion for the compensation fund. Peter Haralambos, ABC News.
6: Another shakeup in the Trump administration.
9: The president's director of national intelligence, Tulsi Gabbard, announcing she's resigning, citing her husband's recent diagnosis with a rare form of bone cancer. Gabbard saying, "I cannot in good conscience ask him to face this fight alone while I continue in this demanding and time-consuming position." President Trump quick to praise Gabbard, saying Tulsi has done an incredible job and we will miss her.
6: That's ABC's Mary Bruce. 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
12: local
6: today,
12: experts,
6: marching against the U.S. charges against 94-year-old Raul Castro in the 1996 shootdown of two planes carrying humanitarian aid to Cuba. Cuban ambassador to the United Nations, Ernesto Soberan Guzman, spoke with ABC News.
13: The Cuban people
12: is ready to have a dialogue, but at the same time, the Cuban people is ready to defend our sovereignty, our independence, our territorial integrity. So we are not going to allow no one to tell us what we have to do.
6: Two lawyers were shot outside Raleigh, North Carolina's courthouse just after they stood before a judge arguing about the suspect.
13: Gunfire erupting outside a North Carolina courthouse.
14: Just heard a bunch of sirens.
13: Where police say two attorneys were shot by a woman who had just had her civil case thrown out.
15: The suspect got out of the vehicle, approached the two victims, shot both victims.
13: Police say the suspect left the building, drove back with a gun, and shot the lawyers who argued against her in court.
15: And that's when the deputies and officers were able to take that suspect in custody.
16: The woman had been in court after a dispute with her neighbors who had accused her of making violent threats.
6: ABC's Aaron Kuchersky. President Trump says he will now send 5,000 more U.S. troops to Poland, a move that caught some NATO allies off guard. Last week, the Pentagon scrapped an army brigade's deployment to Poland over frustration with NATO allies for not doing more to back the U.S. war with Iran. Dave Packer, ABC News.
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17: Tonight, cloudy with rain starting overnight and a low of 45. Saturday, cooler and breezy with rain showers and a 5-degree guarantee of 55. Sunday, mostly cloudy with more rain on the way and a high of 68. And for Memorial Day, mostly cloudy with a few light showers, high 77. For your complete first morning forecast, tune into WENY News. I'm meteorologist Connor Friedhoff.
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0: I'm John Batchelor, looking at Lancaster County, the best county in the Keystone State. If Lancaster County is doing well, the Keystone State economy is doing well, and that means the United States is prospering. If the other, then the other. Jim McTague, former Washington editor of Barron's Magazine, my eyes and ears in Lancaster County. Jim, the story of Memorial Day weekend is rain. How much rain, and is it fun to walk in the rain in Lancaster County? Good day to you, Jim.
1: Good day, John. Whether or not it's fun to walk in the rain depends on your personality. Personally, I don't like to walk in the rain, but there are people who do it. We're supposed to get 1 to 2 inches of rain this weekend. I have grandkids coming in from Colorado, and I'm feeling guilty that I'm somehow responsible for the precipitation because they wanted to visit and go north to Hershey Park, which is much more enjoyable in dry weather than it will be in the rain. So, as a grandpa, I have to figure out indoor activities. I've gone through all my storage rooms and I've managed to find 3 or 4 board games. So we're set for every eventuality.
0: Right. And you also have movie theaters. I know you don't like movie theaters personally, but you can pretend. Buy everybody buttered popcorn, right, Jim?
1: I could, but I also have a big screen television in my basement, and I have a CD with 50 years of Looney Tune cartoons. Who would not like Looney Tune cartoons?
0: I would like a first-run Batman movie, please. Thank you very much. We are dealing with a 10-year-old male. All right, let us move on to the economy. You've been moving around in this landscape that's about to be competing with Noah for a flood. All right, fine. Still, the shopping, is it ferocious? Is it cautious? The cost of living is climbing.
1: It's ferocious because it's Memorial Day weekend, and I assume that it reflects what's happening across the country. You know, I'm going to have a house full of people. I'm making dinner for 8 people tonight. So I visited multiple shopping venues, Costco, Wegmans, Weiss supermarkets. They were all packed. People were scrambling. Wegmans, God bless the young mothers. They were practically running through the store, piling food into their carts. You could tell that they had other items on the agenda that they had a rush to. And I avoided 3 or 4 near collisions, but it seemed like everybody in the county was prepared.

0: stages opening as well. But the big thing is the amusement parks. You have Dutch Wonderland in Lancaster, which is owned, I think it's owned by a Spanish company last time I checked. You have Hershey Park, 20 miles away in neighboring Derry County or Derry Township. So, you know, that's a huge draw.
1: Oh, you have a train too. Where's that?
0: In Strasbourg, they have the Strasbourg Railroad, which has steam engines, and it's wonderful. You get on these Victorian-era trains, and you ride out through the country at probably a top speed of about 15 miles an hour. I think the ride is about, is 10 miles, and then it comes back. But the countryside is wonderful because it threads its way between Amish farms, and it also threads its way past Cherry Hill Farm, which is an agricultural amusement area where kids can climb a giant pile of hay bales and they can shoot potato guns. And there are all these activities that are, have agricultural themes roughly. And, so you see these beautiful children at play. And so, it's a wonderful activity. And if it's raining, you're inside. Called Cherry Hill Farm Park.
1: Enough of this local lore. We're colorful enough, Jim. Let's talk market here. 450, 449, 430 per gallon sustained is weakening the economy. We saw the spike in inflation last week. So, my perma bear, you're looking at the market setting new all-time highs, I believe, the S&P 500, as well as the Dow, as well as the NASDAQ have been poking higher and higher. Is this the market being blind before the crash?
0: Well, it's before the crash, obviously, but it's not blind. I'm going to sound like a broken record. We're in two gigantic bubbles, and we don't know when they'll burst. The first bubble is the AI data center bubble with trillions of dollars being poured into that sector and spilling over into local economies. The other bubble is the Donald Trump spending spree, both his defense budget and his domestic budget and whatever's going on around the White House with all kinds of monuments. So that's a bubble as well, which will have to be, you know, the bill for that will come due at some point, probably after he leaves office. But the point is, you can't, bubbles are wonderful. I love them. You just can't accurately predict when they're going to burst and take the market down with them.
1: We're watching the consumer. That is the American economy right now. And from your report, the consumer is not hesitating. The only way you could argue is that they're not flying in from Canada. That's true.
0: But, you know, this is a bad week to try to measure consumer psychology, because it's Memorial Day weekend. It's like Christmas or Easter. People throw their concerns out the window momentarily because it's a holiday. After the holiday, when reality sets in and they get their credit card bills, you know, what happens after that point is more important than what's happening this weekend.
1: And do you see any for hiring signs or markdown signs or empty storefronts? 30 seconds.
0: Lots of for lease signs, very little hiring unless you're highly skilled. There's great demand for skilled technical and craftsmen. People who have jobs are not changing. They're hanging on for dear life because there's so few. It's so hard to get another job.
1: The beginning of summer 2026, Jim McTague, former Washington editor of Barron's Magazine, now a novelist in Lancaster County, where it will rain now and again. I'm John Batchelor.
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0: I'm John Batchelor, joined by my good colleague Lorenzo Fiore, reporting on Italy and summertime tourism. There are parts of Italy that are over tourism, and Lorenzo is here to recommend parts of Italy that are not heavily trafficked and you can enjoy yourself. Plus, he has a meal for you when you go there. I will learn with you. It's on the Adriatic shore. But we begin with very good news. Lorenzo, a very good day to you. Your prime minister is very eager to reestablish nuclear power in Italy, which for many years has been a controversy. I endorse her decision. In a world where there's not enough energy, Italy must not be left behind or pay exorbitant high prices for electricity, given the needs that we're all going to have for data centers and maintaining our civilization. I also see positive news, staying with electricity, that Stellantis is looking to build small EVs that are perfect for your narrow streets at the plant in Naples. This is extremely positive because otherwise you're being flooded with Chinese EVs. You're going to push back if Stellantis stays with your production line in Naples and other cars. They're going to have lots of electric cars. Are there electric cars on your roads now? Do you see them every day in Milano? Good evening to you.
1: Good evening, John. Good evening to all the listeners. Oh, yes, of course. Then the number of electric cars are increasing, and also the possibility to recharge the battery are also increasing in terms of number, not only in the motorway, but now you can see many devices to do it in downtown. So to me, it's an important point of making the urban traffic more sustainable. Even though I do believe that the best way to, let's say, give a sort of real sustainability and eco-friendly solution to urban traffic is to use the public transportation. And in my town, the public transportation are well established. So you can go anywhere with the public transportation. You don't need your car. So let me tell you that the news that Stellantis is going to open a plant in order to produce here in Italy electric car is a good news, taking into account that this follow a lot of bad news that we had in the past, having a lot of famous Italian car brand disappearing from the marketplace. And you know that a car is a sort of invention that Italy made a lot of contribution in the past, and we don't want to lose competence and skills that we have. Clearly, electric cars are different from traditional thermal engine car, but let me tell you, this is the future. And so I'm very happy that this is also something that could create a sort of relaunch of Stellantis that have lost a lot of share price over the last 12 months. Let's see if this will go on. I would like to be prudent but positive because this is a good statement.
0: Yes, I want to be keen on this because it's a cute little bug to run around in the very narrow Italian streets. I always worried about when I went on too narrow a street because the car would come right at me and then just sort of tilt onto a sidewalk and avoid any of the pedestrians. It is worrisome, and American-sized cars just don't work in Italian cities.
1: Yeah.
0: Now, Italy is also keen on defense. Your prime minister has been participating very much in supporting Ukraine for defense. Is there also money in the assembly for a larger defense budget, 5%? Do you have the money?
1: Yes, we have the money, and let me tell you that right now the European Union Commission has given the waiver to the countries to increase their public expenditure over and above the target that are fixed by the agreement. So practically the defense expenditure are not counted as part of the public debt, so they are out of let's say the threshold that we need to comply with every year. This is a good point, but let me tell you, coming back to what we spoke just at the beginning of this interview, Giorgia Meloni wrote a letter to the European Commission leader asking the same waiver also for energy.
0: Right.
1: I mean, the cost of energy is, because of the current situation, is an important point that is going to increase inflation and reduce the power, the buying power of the people. And so Giorgia Meloni introduced the request of, let's say, deducting from the public expenditure whatever is a sort of support to improve energy production in Italy. And the nuclear program that is expected to come back is one of the items of this important agenda that very likely will go on for many years from now.
0: Too many wars in Europe, and your country, Italy, has been very upset by the conditions in the Middle East, especially around the Palestinians. And you sent a flotilla there in these last days that was interrupted by the actions of the Israeli cabinet. That upsets all of Italy. It also upsets the Catholic Church. Is that correct?
1: Correct. Let me tell you that there is a sort of unanimous chorus from the very left to the very right in the parliament. The government expressed their disappointment, and also President Mattarella, about what happened in Israel and what the Minister of Security in Israel did with the people that were, let's say, beaten up. So in my opinion, this is something unacceptable, and the Italian people, but I would say all the European people, are getting fed up with the Israeli government, and there is a need to do something. Italy proposed to put sanction on the Minister of Security, Ben Gvir. In my opinion, there is a need now to do something more. Even the church made a clear statement, not the Pope by himself, but Cardinal Pizzaballa. Who is Cardinal Pizzaballa? Is an important cardinal. He is the cardinal posted in Jerusalem to, let's say, be there in the holy place of the Christianity.
0: We only have about a minute or so. You want us to go to Molise on the Adriatic. What food do you want us to prepare for ourselves when we go to Molise?
1: Yes, first of all, I do recommend if somebody wants to visit Italy and they want to be in a place that is nice and not so crowded, to go to Molise. The recipe that I propose is a very simple recipe made with the stale bread, 4 eggs, and grated pecorino cheese. You have to mix up the eggs, then you add the grated cheese, then you add slowly the stale bread, and you prepare some balls that you have to fry in the olive oil. When they are fried, you put in a tomato sauce made with a bit of garlic, and if you like, some chili. This is very nice. It's something different from the meatball. It's a poor food, typical of a recipe of that region, and I recommend to drink a nice glass of Biferno, B-I-F-E-R-N-O, which is a red wine of Molise made by Montepulciano grape, mixed up with some Aglianico grape. Fantastic red wine to accompany the bread cheese bowl.
0: Lorenzo Fiore, making everyone hungry in Italy. I'm John Batchelor.
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8: Residents are refusing to leave. And in New York City, one person dead after an explosion at a shipyard, 36 people injured, mostly firefighters. President Trump's National Intelligence Director, Tulsi Gabbard, announcing she's resigning, citing her husband's recent diagnosis with a rare form of bone cancer. Some bumps along the way, but SpaceX did launch its biggest, most powerful Starship yet on a test flight today. This is ABC News.
9: Memorial Day deals are at the Home Depot, which means...
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13: Tonight, rain shower starting overnight with a low of 45. Saturday, cooler and breezy with rain for most of the day and a 5-degree guarantee of 55. Sunday, mostly cloudy with scattered showers and a high of 68. And Memorial Day, mostly cloudy with scattered showers, high 77. For a complete first morning forecast, tune into WENY News. I'm meteorologist Connor Friedhoff.
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0: I'm John Batchelor. I welcome my colleague of many decades, Bob Zimmerman. He's here to tell us that SpaceX is going to make itself available for you to purchase at home, just like you're a regular space cadet. Bob, how can you do it? Good evening to you.
1: Well, so after many months of speculation by many people and what appears to be months of behind-the-scenes planning, SpaceX this week finally filed its initial public offering documents with the Securities and Exchange Commission. And this is not specifics on when the initial public offering, the IPO, will take place or what the price is expected to be. This was essentially the company's financial standing, which has to be posted publicly in advance of an IPO so that potential stock purchasers will have an idea of what they're buying and can make an intelligent decision. And so these filings were very interesting because they outline SpaceX's financials in a public way that has not been public. But if you read websites like Behind the Black or listen to John Batchelor when I'm on, you've pretty much gotten the sense almost exactly of what they've now announced. What they basically said is that Starlink is the financial moneymaker for SpaceX. They now have more than 10 million subscribers. They basically bring in $1 billion of revenue a month from Starlink. And that profit is paying for the development of Starship Super Heavy, which is a losing proposition right now, as well as the new AI component of SpaceX, because Elon Musk merged his XAI company with SpaceX. So now that's losing money, but it's generating some revenue, but the loss is like $3 billion a year is being helped paid for by Starlink. SpaceX's rockets that are flying, Falcon 9, that's also

0: bringing in money to help for pay for these things. And that's basically what I've generally reported for several years. Now, the actual IPO price, they don't know. They haven't announced it yet. The actual date looks like it's early to mid-June, but that's actually not announced yet. Wall Street is predicting that SpaceX could bring in as much as $75 billion in cash in its pocket with this initial public offering of stock. If that number becomes true, that will be in addition to the $12 billion SpaceX has already raised in private investment capital, as well as that $12 billion in revenue it earns each year from Starlink. And that money, by the way, can continue to go up. This means basically company will have about $100 billion on hand to develop all its business models, including Starship Super Heavy, leading the way. I want to also point out something. $12 billion a year in revenue from Starlink is equivalent to half of NASA's annual budget, which means SpaceX, which can probably use each dollar 10 times better than NASA, is basically has a budget each year that is as useful as NASA. And that money's going to go up. It's going to make more money. Starlink has not saturated its market by any means. And even with the coming of Amazon Leo as a competitor, Starlink is not going to go down in membership and members. I think it's going to continue to rise. And so this just once again proves SpaceX is America's space program, and NASA is merely that shy sideshow that's increasingly irrelevant as SpaceX gears up. And I also believe that this IPO is going to fuel the rest of the space industry as well. It's not going to suck out the investment capital that's going to encourage it.
1: Orbital safety for satellites. What's this mean, Bob?
0: All right, so this has actually been generated and pushed by SpaceX working with other satellite constellations, and they all decided, yeah, let's get together and do this. But SpaceX has led the way here. Orbital safety has to do with making sure the various satellites don't hit each other. Now, there's lots of room up there. As the SpaceX employee said in a recent broadcast, the amount of material up in space right now with the thousands of satellites that are there doesn't really add up to much more than a few 747s in mass. You're not talking about a lot of objects, and it's a gigantic amount of space. So collisions are not easy. But nonetheless, if you want to do this, if you want to build 1,000 to multi-thousand satellite constellations, you really should have to work together. So working with the American Institute of Aeronautics and Astronautics, the satellite companies, SpaceX, Amazon, Iridium, and Eutelsat have released a joint reference guide for building operating their satellites in orbit. And this is basically how to make sure that the spacecraft are designed properly so that their orbits can be coordinated and they can do collision avoidance if necessary. And so they put this together and they're asking others to join them in this. And I think that's a good thing, and it's the way it should work. It's private enterprise doing it smart, and they're working together to make it work.
1: And Bob,
0: you don't need a government to do this. Private enterprise is doing it.
1: And Bob, this initiative is fresh, right? They didn't think they needed it before.
0: No, they've been doing this. This has been going on. Companies do talk to each other, but what they're trying to do now is coordinate and organize it so that it's part of the process. It's not improvised. Companies have talked to each other in the past and tried to avoid these kind of problems, but what they're trying to do now is get ahead of the game and get everyone involved in the construction of satellites and in the launch of satellites so they don't have to improvise later. They've been doing it, but now they're doing it, I think, in a smarter way.
1: All right, VAST is becoming one of those commercial enterprises to watch. What are they up to, Bob?
0: All right, so VAST is one of the five companies or consortiums building space stations. It's going to launch its Haven 1 station, single module station, next year, and it hopes to be up there for 3 years and do 4 2-week manned missions to it. I've got a picture behind the black of that station. But VAST wants to make money in a lot of other ways. They did a Haven demo mission, which is basically just a satellite to test the avionics and the power and a lot of the systems they're going to use on the Haven mission. Well, they realized that what they've launched there was a satellite bus. A satellite bus is basically the service module of a satellite. It provides the power, the avionics, the controls, the orientation, the power, all those kind of things. So they said, well, why don't we turn this into a business? And so that's what they've done. They've now unveiled a new product line of what they call high-powered satellite buses. They dub it Vast Satellite. It's a new division in the company. And they're selling these buses to satellite companies. You know, you're building a satellite constellation. Well, you can buy this bus to attach to your main sensors or satellite, and you've got a satellite, and it's high-powered. It's got a lot more power than most satellite buses do. They say they already have won a contract with one unnamed confidential customer for four buses, that's four different satellites, with an option for 200 more. And so this is basically them diversifying so that even if the space station business doesn't make a lot of money, they have ways to make money outside of it and make money to maybe pay for their space station as well.
1: Building a lunar rover, Astrolab, they call it FLIP?
0: Yes, so it's a little bit of a story here. NASA had a Viper rover, very expensive, that it was going to fly on Astrobotics' Griffin Luna lander. Well, Viper was so much over budget that NASA canceled it. And so Griffin, Astrobotic, didn't have any payload for its Griffin Luna lander. Well, the startup Astrolab that wants to make rovers for the Artemis program for NASA, both manned and unmanned, they quickly put together what they called the FLIP prototype lunar rover, a small unmanned rover that they could fly on Griffin. And they're going to do that. And it's going to launch sometime, they hope, next year, maybe, or by the end of this year, we'll see. So FLIP is a prototype unmanned rover. Astrolab wants to build manned rovers for NASA, but this is their demonstration. Well, the story here is that NASA has now agreed to purchase payload space on FLIP. They're going to put four different science instruments on the rover, each from a different NASA center. They're spreading the work around. And so NASA's taking advantage of this. This is probably, some of those instruments might very well be instruments they would have going to put on Viper. NASA's finding cheaper ways to do things, John, and using private enterprise to do it.
1: What is Starfish?
0: Starfish is a orbital tug company, and they have a docking mechanism that's depends on magnetic attachment. And they've been trying to sell this to others, including other orbital tug companies. They also want to be able to do servicing in orbit by you docking with a defunct satellite and then giving it power and services. They have something in orbit called Otapup 2. Otapup 2 has been demonstrating proximity operations around another satellite. The original plan was to dock with that satellite. It's built by another orbital tug company called Deorbit, but Deorbit backed out. So Otapup 2 is in orbit without a target. Well, Starfish, after more than a year of searching, has negotiated a docking target with another startup. This is the Australian rocket company, Gilmore Space. They haven't yet successfully launched a rocket, but they did put up a demo satellite last year called Elerasat. And apparently they put the Starfish magnetic docking port on that satellite, and they've now offered it to Otapup 2 to use as a docking demonstration, and that's what they're going to do. They're going to be docking with it. So they will do some maneuvering, get close, and then over a period of time they will eventually come in and dock with Elerasat to demonstrate this docking mechanism. What Starfish is trying to do is get everybody to buy this docking mechanism so that every satellite, they can dock with every satellite up there, either move the satellite or deorbit it or even service it if necessary. And this is a demonstration of that.
1: Space Force, this is cool, Bob. They want a third spaceport. Any idea where?
0: No, we have no idea. So they have a study. The Air Force completed a study for the Space Force that looked at the future launch possibilities and their needs for many more launches. And they concluded that Cape Canaveral and Vandenberg are not going to be enough. They're going to need a third government spaceport. And so that's their position. They don't know where or when or how. I'm looking at this and they're looking at this backwards. Rather than make another government spaceport, they should be really partnering themselves with the private enterprise, because there are plenty of spaceports being built by private companies that could do this work for the government at lower cost. the one site that immediately comes to my mind was that potential new spaceport in Louisiana that we think, though unconfirmed, SpaceX is thinking of buying. That's going to be very large, 136,000 acres. SpaceX could easily lease out launch sites to other companies on that site if the military asks them to. And so this is an option that I think is going to be looked into.
1: Bob, just reasoning, is it possible that the purchaser of Louisiana is Space Force?
0: Yes, I thought of that. It is very possible. They have not said who the interest is. They've indicated it's aerospace companies, but then again, they're not disclosing, and it could very well be, yes, the military is the one that's looking into this. We just don't know. We'll have to wait and see. Nothing is confirmed.
1: All right, this is a cool idea of a startup. Not a tug, not a booster, not a satellite, not a space station, but fuel. What kind of fuel?
0: All right, so a company called Cyclokinetics has announced it as a product line of chemically engineered rocket and jet fuels that it says are as much as 32% more efficient than standard fuels. And they're trying to design these fuels that you don't have to do any kind of change to the rocket or to the jet. You can just simply fuel up. It's basically high-powered octane, but it's not. It's molecular design that makes it more efficient. That's their idea. And it applies to both rockets, including the SpaceX's Falcon 9. Whether the companies will go for this, rocket companies or jet companies will go for this, is unknown at the moment, because it's obviously going to be more expensive than regular. Consider synthetic oils versus regular oil, John. The synthetic is supposedly better, but it costs more. So you got to weigh the one versus the other. But it's a great idea, and we'll see if it plays out.
1: Would this take the place of that really venomous, poisonous fuel that they use? What is it?
0: No, that's hypergolic fuels. That's a completely different thing, John. This is jet fuel. Basically, it's like kerosene, variations of kerosene. RP-1 is the kerosene fuel that Rocket Lab, that SpaceX uses on its Falcon 9. Well, this would be just a version of that that's supposedly more efficient. Same thing with jet fuels. They're just like variations of kerosene and gasoline. So this would be make it more efficient.
1: Sri Lanka wants a space policy. This is the island off of India wants a space policy.
0: Yeah, they are putting together, their government has established a committee to formulate a space policy for the nation. And what they're basically recognizing is that space is the place right now. There's great industry and growth coming from nations that are doing space. And so they say for our own country's benefit, we should get involved in this. They're a signatory to the Outer Space Treaty, so they have to work under that, John.
1: I mentioned they have an airport they don't use built by the Chinese. They have a seaport they don't use built by the Chinese. Now they can have a space force they don't use. Yes, built by the Chinese. Bob Zimmerman, he keeps the website Beyond the Black. We're going exploring. I'm John Bash.
2: 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Now get up. All your gear that's on the ground, that's what you're not going to have in a fight.
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0: I'm John Batchelor with my good colleague Bob Zimmerman. We're going exploring. The probe's name is Psyche. Outbound for where, Bob?
1: It's outbound for this asteroid, Psyche. Psyche, the asteroid, is a metal asteroid. We've never gotten a close look at one of those. I mean, there's enough metal in Psyche to that's more than we've mined on Earth in the whole history of the human race. But we don't know much about them, and so it's on its way. It's going to get there in 29. But to get there, it had to do a bunch of flybys. It did a flyby of Mars a few years ago. It did a flyby of Earth. And this past week, it did its last flyby of Mars. Flew past around 3,000 miles, I think. I have a great picture of it took of the south pole of Mars. I'm behind the black. The pictures it took of Mars are kind of cool. They're not really scientifically groundbreaking in any way. But what they do is prove the camera and the spacecraft's pointing capabilities are working as expected. And that's the important thing. So it's on its way now to Psyche, and in 29 we're going to get our first good look at a metal asteroid, John, and that's a big deal.
0: There's another probe outbound for Europa, but this is unusual information. Where did they get the statistics from, Bob? Is that Hubble?
1: All right, so yes, the Hubble Space, using the Hubble Space Telescope, scientists reanalyzed data. Now, they had thought from that data, and from other data as well, that the cracks that they see on Europa's surface had plumes of water vapor coming out of it. Well, these scientists look at the Hubble data and reanalyzed it, and they say, well, you know, we're not so sure about that. Instead, it might be nothing more than statistical noise in the data. There might not be any plumes of water coming out of Europa. Now, we got two spacecraft heading to Europa, to Jupiter, Europa Clipper and JUICE. JUICE will look at all the icy moons of Jupiter, including Europa. Europa Clipper is going to try to look mostly at Europa to try to answer this question. They're on their way. They'll be there in the next few years, and we'll get a better clarity on whether there is water pluming out of the interior of Europa.
0: Bob, using Hubble makes sense. They didn't do this before they launched the probe?
1: Oh, yeah. This is the ongoing process of science, John. You look at your data, you come to a conclusion, you look at it more closely, you change your conclusion. Remember, in science, it's always uncertain. Nothing is settled. You always need more data. And the amount of data that

0: have from a distance using Hubble is somewhat uncertain and limited. You need to get close. You need an orbiter. You need a flybys by a spacecraft close by, and that's what's happening.
1: However, in this particular instance, the water vapor was the logic to suggest that there could be an ocean under there, correct?
0: Yeah, but we're going to Europe. You know, that's lobbying. When they make arguments like, oh, we're going to search for life, or we're going to search for water that might be under the surface, that might have life, that's just them lobbying for government funds. The fact simply is that if we want to understand these planets, we need to go close and study them. And that teaches us what the solar system is like, how it was formed, and that also teaches us how the Earth is formed, and that helps us understand our place in the universe. So we need to get knowledge, and that's the main point.
1: I'll lobby you differently next time. Amoeba in space, where?
0: All right, this is a cool image on Behind the Black that the Gemini North telescope in Mauna Kea took of a planetary nebula. They've nicknamed it the Crystal Ball Nebula, but I looked at it and said, that looks like an amoeba floating in weightlessness, blobbing along. It's just a spectacular picture of a planetary nebula. Planetary nebulas are the gas nebula forms around a binary system that is dying. And the two stars in the center, as they orbit each other, act almost like the blades in a blender to mix up the gas that's being erupted off the stars to produce these really wonderful, beautiful
1: You shapes. Found dune on Mars?
0: Well, there's dune fields everywhere on Mars, but these are worm-like dunes. It's another cool image. This is from Mars Reconnaissance Orbiter. It's on Behind the Black. These are dunes that look like worms. So you think of dune, of course, John.
1: Of course.
0: But they're just dunes.
1: Once upon a time. Bob Zimmerman, he keeps the website Behind the Black. I'm John Batchelor.

0: Every day, thousands of women across America go for a run, expecting to return home safely. But the brutal murder of Laken Riley by an illegal immigrant shook the nation. Laken did nothing wrong. Her story is every woman's fear. 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Restoring Truth, Correcting Bias in Education, One Story at a Time. 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
3: From ABC News, I'm Dave Packer. 40,000 people in Orange County, California, ordered to evacuate due to a hazardous chemical leak from a tank at an aerospace facility. Officials warning it could either fail and spill thousands of gallons of toxic chemicals, or it could explode.
4: Valve overheated on a 34,000-gallon tank containing a liquid used to make acrylic plastics. It was initially spewing toxic chemicals into the air. Fire crews spraying the tank with water, trying to cool it down. County officials expanded the evacuation zone.
5: At some point, this is going to fail, and we're doing our best to figure out the when or how we can prevent it.
4: But they say 15% of residents are refusing to leave their homes.
3: ABC's Trevor Ault. In New York City, a deadly explosion at a Staten Island shipyard. Workers trapped as fire raged. Mayor Zoran Mamdani.
6: I'm heartbroken to report that one civilian has passed away. I send my deepest condolences to their loved ones.
3: Dozens of others were injured, mostly firefighters. Tulsi Gabbard says she's resigning from her position as Director of National Intelligence, citing her husband's cancer diagnosis. ABC's Selena Wang reminds us that Gabbard came into the role without any traditional intelligence background, with true scrutiny from some lawmakers.
7: The timing here is also notable because it comes shortly after Joe Kent, who was the National Counterterrorism Center director, resigned over the Iran war, and Joe Kent was a close ally of Tulsi Gabbard's.
3: That sinkhole that fouled up air travel at New York's LaGuardia Airport and beyond has been fixed. Good news for what's shaping up to be one of the busiest, if not the busiest, Memorial travel weekend on record. But if you are heading out, ABC meteorologist Lee Goldberg says, pack an umbrella and a light jacket.
8: The highest rainfall totals in the south, but a flood watch is there through Monday. 2 to 4 inches of rainfall, Houston to Charlotte, all the way to New York City. It's the rain and the chill in the northeast. 50s and 60s after 90s earlier. Finally, it gets warmer by Memorial Day.
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12: I've got an individual that...
13: The Associated Press reporting Busch had been training in a racing simulator when he became unresponsive. At the time of the call, it sounded like Busch was conscious. The dispatcher saying help was on the way.
12: He's on the bathroom floor right now.
13: The next day, Busch's family breaking the news that the husband and father of two had died after being hospitalized with a severe illness.
3: British authorities say they've interviewed a woman who claims she was trafficked to one of the homes of Britain's former Prince Andrew. ABC foreign correspondent Marcus Moore.
14: While Andrew has not commented on this specific case, he has consistently denied all wrongdoing. The prince was arrested last February for suspected misconduct in public office. He was questioned for hours and then released. His arrest came after emails published in the Epstein files appear to show Andrew had forwarded government information to Epstein while he was the trade envoy for the UK government back in 2010. His brother King Charles removing all of Andrew's titles last year over the scandal surrounding his friendship with Epstein.
3: This passing.
15: I'll stand alone, don't need anyone, cause I'm raw, just came to have fun.
3: Rapper Rob Bass, half of the duo Rob Bass and DJ Easy Rock, best known for their hit It Takes Two, has died. Bass, who had just celebrated his 59th birthday, died after a battle with cancer. His music partner Easy Rock died in 2014. Dave Packer, ABC News.
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16: Tonight, cloudy with rain starting overnight and a low of 45. Saturday, cooler and breezy with rain showers and a 5-degree guarantee of 55. Sunday, mostly cloudy with more rain on the way and a high of 68. And for Memorial Day, mostly cloudy with a few light showers, high 77. For your complete first morning forecast, tune into WENY News. I'm meteorologist Connor Friedhoff.
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0: I'm John Batchelor, continuing with Peter Moak. His book is Tojo, The Rise and Fall of Japan's Most Controversial World War II General. Tojo is now prime minister, no longer war minister, prime minister for the emperor. It is 1941. What is to be done? Tojo and the Navy. Tojo represents simultaneously the army and the premiership. It's a job which doesn't make any sense, but Tojo does it. The Navy is in the room, and it wants priority from the emperor and from the resources that Japan has, the steel and the resources, the oil, the scrap metal. The army has its own needs because it's tied down in China. But the Navy has plans to take away from the colonial, the Dutch, the British, the French, take away their possessions, especially the oil fields and the raw materials, and defend an enormous sphere, a national security sphere, all the way short of Hawaii. It doesn't reach Hawaii. Reaches the Marshalls and Guam, Australia's, the Solomon Islands off of the coast of Australia. Even in northern Australia, you could imagine, they want Port Moresby and New Guinea. They want to defend this as their territory and preach to those people they conquer that this is a co-prosperity sphere, and we're freeing you from your colonial masters, which is not untrue. So, Peter, let us begin with Tojo as prime minister, venerating his emperor and extremely impatient with the Navy. What does the Navy want that he doesn't want to give? What is the argument about southward or northward?
1: So, to return to an earlier point we've talked around, the success, Germany's success over in Europe opened up Southeast Asia back in, let's say, the spring and summer of 1940. The army originally saw this as an opportunity not only to take Southeast Asia, but equally to close off the remaining routes by which the Anglo-American powers continued to funnel aid to Chiang Kai-shek. So they saw this as, again, not only a way of expanding the Japanese empire, but also cutting Chiang off from that foreign support, and thereby, hopefully, bringing forward an end to that ongoing incident or war in China. From the Navy's perspective, that struck almost all Navy officers as a hopelessly flawed strategy. So from the Navy's perspective, the argument was that, okay, so the moment we move into colonial Southeast Asia, this necessarily means war against Britain. And from the Navy's perspective, that also meant necessarily war against the United States. In other words, the Navy argued that Britain and the United States were inseparable. The army did not accept that at first. Tojo ultimately accepted that argument, and then he used it in ways to drag the Navy along. So, in essence, what he did first as army minister and then later as prime minister and army minister in the latter part of 1941, he allowed that a move into Southeast Asia would, at the very least, it would heighten tensions with the United States, and that this would... In order for the Navy to prepare for this, he allowed that the Navy, for example, needed ever greater steel allocations. So he gave the Navy he conceded the Navy's budgetary requests, and in so doing, he drags on, he secures from the Navy agreement that a move into Southeast Asia is in fact the right way forward. And that in turn raises, and here we get ourselves into some really circular reasoning, because on the one hand, the idea is, well, we need to move into Southeast Asia in order to prepare for war against the United States. But a move into Southeast Asia meant war against the United States. And so we get into this strangely circular reasoning that maybe I'll leave that one there.
0: He hesitates to attack the Soviets. That was the northward attack. Why? What about the Soviets backs him off? That would have been the army operation.

0: And the army had spent decades planning and preparing for the possibility of war against the Soviet Union. So it made perfect sense for an army officer to, in essence, to prioritize operations against the Soviets rather than operations against the United States. Torgel's view on this was, he ultimately came to the opposite conclusion. In other words, that Japan ought to prioritize a move to the south for a few reasons. One, he was concerned that Japan needed more resources before it could engage the Soviets in conflict. He was perhaps not fully confident in the Germans' chances of a complete or total victory over the Soviets. And so there's more of a wait-and-see attitude with what's going on in the German-Soviet war before the Japanese want to get themselves entangled in this one. And also, there is very much an abiding sense that, as opportunistic as Torgel was, he would not countenance simultaneous warfare against the Soviets and the Americans. It really had to be one or the other. And so, yes.
1: They have an imperial conference in early September, 41, and the emperor blesses their decision to attack unless America makes concessions, to attack America, to attack, and they don't say where they're going to attack, but we know they attacked first Hawaii, Pearl Harbor, and then the Philippines. And then they took, at the same time, they were taking on the British possessions in Singapore and throughout Malaysia. We know that. They were debating that September 6th, and yet they hesitated. Kanoe, the former prime minister, and other voices in the government did not want them to attack the British and the English and the Americans, chiefly because of resources. They knew right away. Tojo knew right away. This had to be quick. You can't do this for years. And yet he argued attrition. The reason I'm raising all this, Peter, is there, you've said there's circular arguments. There seemed to be some illogic at these moments. Were they in a panic?
0: No, I would not suggest they were in a panic, not at all. Torgel's position, so you are correct, Konoye as Prime Minister in certainly by late September 1941, Konoye began, I would suggest belatedly, recognizing the disastrous nature of the decisions that he had presided over as Prime Minister, including this decision to impose a deadline on negotiations or a deadline for war. Konoye belatedly recognized that this was disastrous and started trying as best he could to backtrack on some of those decisions that had been reached. Torgel's position was, I was about to say more nuanced. Maybe let's run with that. His position was more nuanced. So on the one hand, he asked Konoye, so why were these concerns not raised before? So you mentioned an imperial conference in early September. He said, well, this clearly should have been discussed and thrashed out in debate and discussion before the imperial conference. Because, and Torgel here was pointing to the idea that decisions reached at imperial conferences were more or less sacrosanct. And that once this was an imperial decision, you cannot just simply turn it around, in particular, in this case, on prime ministerial whim. He's saying, why was this not discussed and considered carefully beforehand? So, which is, frankly, a very, very good point. Torgel's second point was that he did not accept Konoye's forecasting of, the likely outcome of war in the Pacific. And here again, we come back to a point that I touched on before, this idea that war against the United States would be war in the Pacific and was therefore, in Torgel's view of the world, this was a naval responsibility. And from his perspective, Konoye's thoughts around what that war might look like were completely, they were ill-advised, they had no basis in fact, they had no basis in the Navy's wargaming that had been playing out across the last 30 or 40 years. It had no basis in anything. This was simply a kind of a thought bubble, as it were. Torgel then, proceeding from that line of thought, Torgel then turned to the naval leadership and asked,

0: them to explain their position. So in essence, his argument was that if the naval leadership says out loud that it cannot possibly defeat the US Navy in war, he would then, this would be the basis for a thoroughgoing reconsideration of all Japanese policy, including the war in China, if only the naval leadership would admit to the fleet's inability to defeat the United States in war. Now, the Navy minister at one point in a private conversation with Tojo admitted as much, but he refused to do so in, for example, in cabinet discussions or in discussions that also included, the general staffs. At the same time, the chief of the Navy general staff was, he expressed, uncertainty as to whether the Navy could win, but as a general rule, he was bullish in the extreme. And so just to round off that thought, I'll very quickly say, so Torjo basically is pinning responsibility for forecasts of the outcome of war in the Pacific on the Navy, and so long as the Navy says that it can win, he says, well, we proceed as planned.
1: Cordell Hull is the Secretary of State of the United States. Franklin Roosevelt's the President. At the last moment, Roosevelt thinks maybe a summit's a good idea. At the last moment, Cordell Hull sends a note that is unacceptable. He says you must withdraw from China, and then we'll talk to you about concessions. War. When we come back, how long can Tojo maintain the offensive, and what can he do about the defensive, knowing the resources of the U.S. dwarf anything he has available to fight the war? The book is Tojo, The Rise and Fall of Japan's Most Controversial World War II General, who was executed by hanging in December of 1948 for decisions that we're talking about right now. Peter Moak is the author. I'm John Batchelor.
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0: I'm John Batchelor with Peter Malk, the author of the new book, Tojo, The Rise and Fall of Japan's General, yes, War Minister, yes, Army Minister, yes, Premier, Prime Minister, yes, and a man who had to balance resources with ambitions, with victory or defeat. In the first 6 months of the war, from December 7, 1941, until June of 42, Battle of Midway, Japan is doing extremely well. Everything's as if on a time schedule. And they've taken the Aleutians, they probed at Australia, they air raid on Darwin, air raid on India, well, not quite India, but close to it, the Indian sphere. And they have ambitions to protect all of this in the first 6 months. And then they run into what you'd say at this point was something that happens in war. They ran into a battle they couldn't win. They got blindsided by the American carriers. Battled Midway. They lost four carriers in a day, and right away, Tojo, who's also in charge of propaganda and the Ministry of Information, does not want to tell the Japanese people they've lost four carriers in one day. Therein, he becomes defensive. And Peter, that's the question about Tojo. He's now taken charge of the police, of information, of the Ministry of Commerce, you know, resupply, of the War Ministry, of the Army. He's taken charge of all that. At some point, he had half the cabinet were his titles. Why did he do this? He had to know. He's educated. He was taking on too much. Did he not trust his subordinates?
1: Yes, it's a great question. And my mind immediately casts to the early post-surrender period when the emperor delivered his so-called monologue. And he was speaking, this is the emperor speaking after surrender to five or six of his imperial advisors. And essentially he's talking his way through the origins and course of World War II in Asia and the Pacific. And among the many things he says, he points out that, in essence, one of Tojo's greatest weaknesses was that he took on way too many positions, which actually meant that he was veering towards the, on the one hand, it meant that he was veering towards a form of becoming some kind of tyrant. Certainly that was the view of the Japanese people. And so the other weakness, again, according to the emperor after the war, was that in essence it meant that Tojo was just way too busy, and it was really, really difficult for him to discharge all of these tasks. This is particularly the case, I would suggest, now shifting away from what the emperor later said. I would note that Tojo was very much a details man. He spent vast amounts of his time, energies, and efforts making certain that he was absolutely across whatever the details of his brief were. He wanted to be more across that brief than anybody. And so now when he takes on this many positions, to return back to what the emperor was saying later on, it's almost too much for a single man to do. It leads to the question which you rightly ask, which is why would he do this? Partly it is born of a sense that actually he could do a better job of it than anybody else. In other words, a kind of arrogance, I suggest. But it was also born of the nature of the Japanese decision-making process was such that so the army minister was supposed to represent the army as an institution on the cabinet. The Navy minister was supposed to do likewise. He was there to represent the Navy as an institution, and the Foreign Minister was meant to represent the Foreign Ministry, and they were meant to represent narrowly what the Army believed, what the Navy wanted, what the Foreign Ministry thought. And so by taking on all of these positions, I think he was essentially trying to ensure a composite of views, because very, very often in this highly fractured and highly institutionalized decision-making process, it was actually very, very, very difficult to reach consensus on matters.
0: Let's go to war.
1: Yes.
0: Peter Malk is the author. Tojo's the book. I'm John Batchelor.

0: scholarships limited by race, segregated graduation ceremonies in dorms, professors labeling students as oppressors based on skin color, gender, or religion. This is DEI in action. Divisive, toxic, and un-American. Dr. Martin Luther King Jr. dreamed of a nation where his children would be judged not by the color of their skin, but by the content of their character. DEI turns that dream upside down. 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America is strongest when united, not divided. 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A series brought to you by the Leadership Institute and Radio America.
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1: Resigning from her position as Director of National Intelligence, citing her husband's cancer diagnosis. Despite some engine problems, SpaceX tested its 408-foot Starship Friday. It splashed down in the Gulf as planned. That sinkhole that fouled up air travel at New York's LaGuardia Airport and beyond has been fixed. Good news for what's shaping to be one of, if not the busiest, Memorial Day travel weekend on record. This is ABC News.
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5: Tonight, rain shower starting overnight with a low of 45. Saturday, cooler and breezy with rain for most of the day and a 5-degree guarantee of 55. Sunday, mostly cloudy with scattered showers and a high of 68. And Memorial Day, mostly cloudy with scattered showers, high 77. For a complete first morning forecast, tune into WENY News. I'm meteorologist Connor Friedhoff.
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0: I'm John Batchelor. Peter Moak is the author. Tojo's the book, The Rise and Fall of Japan's Most Controversial World War II. Peter's book is extremely comprehensive about the negotiations in the Japanese cabinet before the war, during the war, concentrating, of course, on Tojo because everything comes through his desk. However, the emperor is also watching, and we come to a point where the emperor knows that the Allied advance, the American advance, is collapsing the co-prosperity, co-defense, national defense sphere that Japan had created around itself. And once that sphere collapses and the Americans have air bases inside the sphere, that means Tokyo will be bombed. Early in the war, April of 42, the Doolittle raid shocked the emperor, shocked all of Tokyo that the Americans could bomb because they'd been promised they would never reach us with their B-25s or B-17s. That was a raid. It wasn't a follow-up. But once the B-29, the most elaborate and cranky machine ever invented, once the B-29 reached Saipan and Tinian Islands, that means Japan was under the gun and America would burn it. And it did burn it. It burned every city they could reach under Curtis LeMay in the Air Force using the B-29 and firebombing. That was in 45. The emperor knew this was coming. I make all this point, Peter, because the emperor was clearly also a details man. Clearly also in conversation with his family and with Tojo and with others that the war was not going to be anything but a defeat and that it's time for us to think about an exit. He was very involved day to day, so much so that the presentation of the emperor that I first learned in the 20th century said he was removed from daily affairs because he was the spiritual center of Japan. It was necessary to maintain him after the war so that Japan as a society could reorganize itself. All that is good logic, I agree. But the emperor was very detailed, and I believe he never, I'll put it this way, did he approve of Tojo?
1: Yeah, that's a difficult question to answer in brief. He said, in one sense, he most certainly

0: did. The emperor himself, ultimately, for example, back in October 1941, agreed, through gritted teeth, I would suggest, but agreed that Tojo was, in fact, the best choice as the next prime minister. And he certainly trusted Tojo. Remember before I was talking about Tojo instilling discipline back into the army. This was a very big issue so far as the emperor was concerned. There was, in the background, sometimes in the foreground of the emperor's thinking was that, for example, if Tojo were removed from power, would this mean that that the army suddenly exploded again and there would be a return to the factionalism and the coups d'etat, etc. of the early and mid 1930s. In particular, he worried that, okay, so if the army doesn't get what it wants, does that then mean some kind of coup d'etat, and further, constitutional type difficulties at home? So for all these reasons, the emperor found himself supportive of Tojo, precisely because Tojo could keep a lid on all of those pressures. At the same time, certainly by mid-1944, it was plainly apparent to the emperor that Tojo was presiding over a fast failing war, and that things were going to get... So long as Tojo remained in power, things could only possibly get worse, not better.
1: There were voices telling the emperor we're losing and we're going to lose and we need a strategy. One of them was Toyota, and Tojo suppressed him. Why? Did Tojo believe that just talking about an exit strategy was bad commanding?
0: Tojo certainly sought to silence even his most trusted subordinates, those who raised the possibility, for example, that, okay, so maybe, say, the Battle of the Philippines, could this be a precursor to some kind of truce negotiations with the Americans? His response to that suggestion was, well, let's push ahead with the battle in and around the Philippines, but let's not talk peace. So Tojo, it's a little difficult to gauge how he saw Japan emerging from this war because he did not brook conversations around any kind of exit strategy, certainly not as the war, as he got deeper and deeper into this war. He found himself certainly by 1944, the Navy rediscovered its institutional backbone and started, it took it time. It required time, primarily because Tojo was such a fierce political actor, but the Navy did rediscover its institutional backbone, and it took it a couple of months, but it used its own institutional strength ultimately to create conditions that ultimately led to his downfall. He was stripped of the prime ministership, the army ministership, his role as army chief of staff. They're the three main ones anyways.
1: The cities are burnt, then the atomic weapons, and then the occupation. Now, Tojo knows, as everybody knows, that the reason there wasn't a coup at the end was the emperor. I credit him for that. He alone had the power to stop the war, and he used that power. And I believe that coup that was interrupted right at the end might have worked. What's your opinion? I know we're doing what if, but it was a very dangerous time those few days.
0: They were a very, very, very tense moment in time. And Tojo himself played a role in all of this because he, even after the atomic attacks, advised the emperor, no less, that Japan must not surrender. He was enormously critical of the cabinet for having offered to surrender on the condition that the imperial institution remain untouched, and he held out hope that the American response to that surrender offer would, in essence, not guarantee the imperial institution, and he hoped that this in turn would mean that the Japanese army would continue the fight. The ultimately, he changed his tune. He did fall into line behind the emperor's so-called sacred decision to surrender, but at least some of his former colleagues in the Japanese army did not follow him, and in fact did launch a vaguely disorganized and not terribly well mapped out coup, but they certainly carried through on those plans. It really was touch and go. If we play with what ifs, it would have been interesting, or it would have been much more tense had he not fallen into line behind the Japanese emperor. Nonetheless, he did. And of course, that sacred decision to surrender meant, as you've noted, that Japan did fall under foreign military occupation, primarily American occupation.
1: Yes, it is now early September 1945 on the battleship Missouri. Why Missouri? Well, who's president? Okay. And the surrender is signed, and Tojo's waiting. And when we come back, suicide that didn't work and the trial that did. The book is Tojo. Peter Moak is the author. I'm John Batchelor.

0: put all your gear on that you carry, and then roll around on the ground. Now get up. All your gear that's on the ground, that's what you're not going to have in a fight.
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6: Hey, John, why so glum?
7: I just got let go. The company's downsizing. This is the third time in the last 2 years. I'm done with this.
6: Have you thought about My Computer Career? 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

0: I'm John Batchelor. This is all tragedy now. Tojo takes upon himself the explanation for the Japanese Empire. He takes it upon himself and he means to kill himself so that he has no more to say. He's destroyed his notes. He's destroyed his letters. They've all been burning documents for days. It's amazing how much material Peter has access to, given that what went up in smoke was all the rest of the story. However, we do know that Tojo was waiting to be arrested, and when the MPs came for him, he killed himself, except it didn't work. The Americans grabbed him, took him to a field hospital, put him back together. I've got a photograph of the nurse who cared for him, the doctor that saved him, and he's lying on a cot in the midst of a ward, not moving. He wants to die, but he doesn't. And that means that he's going to be tried as a war criminal. It takes some time to organize. It's nowhere near as important or driven or now many decades later famous as Nuremberg trials. But there is a war crimes trial, and it happens in different places. The major one is in Tokyo, and that's the one where Tojo is the centerpiece of the prosecution. Peter, both you and I have read through some of the transcript, and I want to get right to it. Tojo is the star, the villain, the one they want to denounce and deny, the one they want to say, you did all of this. And Tojo has a defense that is quite worthwhile and worth listening to. At the time, there was no interest in it. Everybody had convicted him. Even he'd convicted himself and knew that he was going to be hanged. He understood that. But at the same time, he did not give up details about the emperor's involvement. And he did that without anybody asking him. That was his idea of what he could do to serve as emperor. Have I said that correctly?
1: Yes, more or less, yes. So he was, as were very many Japanese in, let's say, late 1945, early 1946, certainly among those Japanese who had served in the higher levels of Japanese government, there was widespread concern, possibly even fear, that the Allies may indeed try the emperor himself as a war criminal. And those fears were not entirely unfounded. The Americans were ultimately, obviously the Americans ultimately reached the decision that he should not stand trial. That said, that's certainly the Soviets were keen to see him on trial, and not just the Soviets. The Australia was one ally that was champing at the bit to have the emperor himself put on trial. So these fears were not entirely unfounded. Tojo himself shared these fears, and he took it upon himself, as you say, to defend the emperor. He did receive contacts from various of his former government colleagues, basically requesting that he do this. In fact, there was one approach he received, and he laughed in response and referenced those fools who thought that he might somehow sell his emperor down the creek. In other words, that he intended fully to scapegoat himself, as the Allies, or certainly as the Americans, and ultimately the Allies chose to do. And frankly, the Japanese public also wanted a scapegoat. So he took on that scapegoat role, and he embraced it, and it informed his performance at the Tokyo trial.
0: And I want to press the point. This is something I've read over the years, and your book helps me understand it. Tojo had a case to make, and Japan had a case to make, that by the U.S. embargoing fuel and scrap metal, among other things embargoed, we were forced into the war, and that we did not tell the nations that we conquered, that we're all colonies. We did not tell them that we were better than their masters. We just told them we were not their masters and that we were going to run an empire for all of us Asians, not for the Europeans. They didn't make that up. And the empires that came back after the war, French, for example, that still causes no end of trouble, but certainly that's the Vietnam story. They had no explanation to answer Tojo's case that you've come back claiming to be the liberators, claiming to be the victors, and you're enslaving the very people that we try to liberate. That was not a bad case that he was making. The Japanese army was outrageously ill-disciplined, but they did it to prisoners, and Australian prisoners was unacceptable. There were three kinds of war crimes. Spot me on this, Peter. It was crime A. That's the one that was hanging, the hanging offense. It was crime B. That was abuse of prisoners. And there was crime C, war against humanity. There were only a small number that were charged with crime charge A. And the court did not find unanimously that he was guilty. Is that correct, Peter?
1: Yes, you're right, John. There's a lot to unpack there. First up, you mentioned some points in Torjor's defense. The first one being that the Americans had slapped a trade embargo on the Japanese back in July 1941, and that this was, in essence, an aggressive move which left Japan no choice. In one sense it's true, because the moment there was an embargo on Trans-Pacific trade, the Americans, at the same time, the Roosevelt administration froze Japanese assets in the United States, and that meant, in essence, that the Japanese could no longer import oil from the United States. And that, so far as the Japanese Navy was concerned, that was enormously troubling, because they had their oil stocks, which were fast running down literally on a day-by-day basis, and so the admirals feared that the Americans were simply going to wait out the day that the oil dried up, and then they were going to come over and bomb the Japanese fleet, which would then at that point be sitting ducks. What's forgotten in that storyline is that the Americans imposed that embargo in response to a Japanese advance into southern French Indochina. So that aspect of the story is perhaps a little more nuanced than perhaps some might like to admit. The question around freeing, or this idea of Asia for the Asians, removing the European colonial masters, this one is also complicated, I would suggest, because the Japanese propaganda, wartime propaganda, was one thing, but the reality was that in most cases, the Japanese, to a greater or lesser extent, simply displaced the European colonial masters and themselves became not terribly different to what the French had been, or the Dutch had been, or the British had been, or the Americans in the Philippines, et cetera, et cetera, that they hadn't really done anything terribly different, terribly much different to what the colonial masters had done. So that one also has some holes. His defense, I think, is more interesting for a few points. One, he accepted full responsibility for anything and everything that happened, particularly during his time as prime minister, which is a vast overstatement of what he actually did as prime minister. But he did accept full responsibility. But he, at the same time, he refused point blank to accept that these were crimes against the peace, the so-called Class A war crimes. And there is some, I mean, you could make that case. I mean, among other things, that had not been defined as a war crime in 1941. So it's, I guess the point, or certainly his lawyer's point, was, well, it's hard to convict a man of a crime when it wasn't defined as such when he committed said crime. That one, I think, is more interesting. Then, to your last point, the Class A war criminals, those who were found guilty of crimes against the peace, Torjor being foremost among them, they were also found guilty of Class B crimes, the conventional war crimes, whether that be killing of civilians, maltreatment of POWs, et cetera, et cetera. And certainly Torjor accepted responsibility for those conventional war crimes on the grounds that he had sat atop the military chain of command and was therefore ultimately responsible for those crimes.
0: 30 seconds, Peter. Go ahead.
1: Okay. So the moment that he accepted that responsibility for those conventional war crimes, that basically meant he was going to hang. But maybe I will simply point out that ultimately, again, maybe just to repeat my earlier point, he very much scapegoated himself, which served, interestingly, both the Allies' purpose as well as the Japanese people's own thinking.
0: Peter Moak is the author. Tojo is the book, The Rise and Fall of Japan's Most Controversial World War II General, What You Don't Know About the Second War. I'm John Nash.
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12: From ABC News, I'm Dave Packer. It's the unofficial start of summer, and millions are hitting the roads this Memorial Day weekend. The gas that fuels those road trips has dropped a few cents, but Patrick DeHaan, head of petroleum analysis for Gas Buddy, warns we may see pumped up prices in the next few weeks.
13: It could get worse this summer. The national average could reach that $5 a gallon mark later this summer. So long as the Strait of Hormuz continues to be closed, that's going to be choking off additional oil that would otherwise be flowing into the global supply and inventories. And that is going to keep gas prices relatively elevated until the Strait potentially reopens.
12: A federal judge has dismissed a human smuggling case against Kilmer Abrego Garcia, the man the Trump administration unlawfully deported to El Salvador last year. It's a remarkable turn of events for Abrego Garcia, who came to represent the Trump administration's aggressive deportation campaign. Lydia Walter Rodriguez is with We Are CASA, the organization that's been fighting for Abrego Garcia's rights.
14: This is a testament to the courage of standing up and fighting for your constitutional rights. And we are witnessing here a moment that has been brought about through the community coming together and fighting alongside Gilmore.
12: The Justice Department will attempt to repeal the decision. A storage tank holding toxic chemicals in Orange County, California, threatening to explode. Orange County Fire Authority Division Chief Greg Covey.
15: That tank, when it heated up on the first day, actually bulged. It got to a point where it does what we call a blevy, which is a boiling liquid expanding vapor explosion.
12: Release valves on the tank frozen. A shipyard explosion in New York City Friday left one person dead and dozens injured. New York City Mayor Zoran Mamdani.
16: This was a complex, fast-developing emergency situation. More than 30 New Yorkers, both civilians and first responders, have sustained injuries.
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12: A new allegation has
19: Gordon
12: emerged
19: Deal at
12: in the
19: five,
12: inquiry into Britain's former Prince
19: this
12: Andrew.
19: Morning
12: hear
19: at
12: more
19: six.
12: From ABC Foreign
19: News
12: correspondent
19: talk
12: Marcus Moore.
20: British police said in their latest statement they've been in touch with a lawyer for one woman who said that she was trafficked to Andrew at his home in Royal Lodge back in 2010. She has not officially brought this claim to police, though, so it's not part of the ongoing investigation. Police said that if she wishes to report this to police, it will be taken seriously and handled with care.
12: The former prince denies any wrongdoing. A new record-breaking climb at Yosemite National Park.
21: A 7-year-old boy has become the world's youngest person to ever climb El Capitan, the world's largest monolith. Joey Evermore takes over the record from his brother Sam, who made the climb when he was 8 years old and was also on hand to assist Joey in this expedition. Joey started as a 6-year-old, turned 7 on Wednesday during the climb, and reached the summit on Thursday evening. Joey's full name is Joey Danger Evermore, so yes, Danger is quite literally his middle name. Mike DeBusky, ABC News.
12: A woman was taken into custody in Raleigh, North Carolina, after police say she shot two attorneys outside of the Wake County courthouse. Officials say the woman had become belligerent during her court appearance and eventually left the building and returned with a handgun, shooting two opposing attorneys in her civil case. No word on the condition of those shooting victims. And Wall Street went into the weekend with another record, the Dow up 294 points, closing over 50,000. Dave Packer, ABC News.
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25: Temperature drops to 44 overnight with rain tapering off into the morning. Sunday, mostly cloudy and windy, high around 68. Mostly cloudy Memorial Day, high near 77. Mostly sunny Tuesday, Wednesday, and Thursday with highs in the mid-70s to low 80s.
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1: Temperature drops to 44 overnight with rain tapering off into the morning. Sunday, mostly cloudy and windy, high around 68. Mostly cloudy Memorial Day, high near 77. Mostly sunny Tuesday, Wednesday, and Thursday with highs in the mid-70s to low 80s.
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2: Cloudy skies overnight tonight with lows in the lower 50s. For later today, looks like a wet one with rain showers throughout the day along with gusty winds. Highs will be in the low to mid 50s. And for Sunday, still a chance of some showers through the morning. Otherwise, cloudy, highs in the mid 60s.
3: Gabbard says she's resigning from her position as Director of National Intelligence, citing her husband's cancer diagnosis. Despite some engine problems, SpaceX tested its 408-foot Starship Friday. It splashed down in the Gulf as planned. That sinkhole that fouled up air travel at New York's LaGuardia Airport and beyond has been fixed. Good news for what's shaping to be one of, if not the busiest, Memorial Day travel weekend on record. This is ABC News.
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1: 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Acting Ithaca City Manager Dominic Recchio is joining us here. 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
1: Temperature drops to 44 overnight with rain tapering off into the morning. Sunday, mostly cloudy and windy, high around 68. Mostly cloudy Memorial Day, high near 77. Mostly sunny Tuesday, Wednesday, and Thursday with highs in the mid-70s to low 80s.
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6: From ABC News, I'm Dave Packer. It's the unofficial start of summer, and millions are hitting the roads this Memorial Day weekend. The gas that fuels those road trips has dropped a few cents, but Patrick DeHaan, head of petroleum analysis for Gas Buddy, warns we may see pumped up prices in the next few weeks.
7: It could get worse this summer. The national average could reach that $5 a gallon mark later this summer. So long as the Strait of Hormuz continues to be closed, that's going to be choking off additional oil that would otherwise be flowing into the global supply and inventories, and that is going to keep gas prices relatively elevated until the Strait potentially reopens.
6: A federal judge has dismissed a human smuggling case against Kilmer Abrego Garcia, the man the Trump administration unlawfully deported to El Salvador last year. It's a remarkable turn of events for Abrego Garcia, who came to represent the Trump administration's aggressive deportation campaign. Lydia Walter Rodriguez is with We Are CASA, the organization that's been fighting for Abrego Garcia's rights.
8: This is a testament to the courage of standing up and fighting for your constitutional rights, and we are witnessing here a moment that has been brought about through the community coming together and fighting alongside Kilmer.
6: The Justice Department will attempt to repeal the decision. A storage tank holding toxic chemicals in Orange County, California, threatening to explode. Orange County Fire Authority Division Chief Greg Covey.
9: That tank, when it heated up on the first day, actually bulged. It got to a point where it does what we call a blevy, which is a boiling liquid expanding vapor explosion.
6: Release valves on the tank frozen. A shipyard explosion in New York City Friday left one person dead and dozens injured. New York City Mayor Zoran Mamdani.
10: This was a complex, fast-developing emergency situation. More than 30 New Yorkers, both civilians and first responders, have sustained injuries.
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6: A new allegation has emerged in the inquiry into Britain's former Prince Andrew. We hear more from ABC foreign correspondent Marcus Moore.
13: British police said in their latest statement they've been in touch with the lawyer for one woman who said that she was trafficked to Andrew at his home in Royal Lodge back in 2010. She has not officially brought this claim to police, though, so it's not part of the ongoing investigation. Police said that if she wishes to report this to police, it will be taken seriously and handled with care.
6: The former prince denies any wrongdoing. A new record-breaking climb at Yosemite National Park.
14: A 7-year-old boy has become the world's youngest person to ever climb El Capitan, the world's largest monolith. Joey Evermore takes over the record from his brother Sam, who made the climb when he was 8 years old and was also on hand to assist Joey in this expedition. Joey started as a 6-year-old, turned 7 on Wednesday during the climb, and reached the summit on Thursday evening. Joey's full name is Joey Danger Evermore, so yes, Danger is quite literally his middle name. Mike DeBusky, ABC News.
6: A woman was taken into custody in Raleigh, North Carolina, after police say she shot two attorneys outside of the Wake County courthouse. Officials say the woman had become belligerent during her court appearance and eventually left the building and returned with a handgun, shooting two opposing attorneys in her civil case. No word on the condition of those shooting victims. And Wall Street went into the weekend with another record, the Dow up 294 points, closing over 50,000. Dave Packer, ABC News.
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1: Temperature drops to 44 overnight with rain tapering off into the morning. Sunday, mostly cloudy and windy, high around 68. Mostly cloudy Memorial Day, high near 77. Mostly sunny Tuesday, Wednesday, and Thursday with highs in the mid-70s to low 80s.
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2: Cloudy skies overnight tonight with lows in the lower 50s. For later today, looks like a wet one with rain showers throughout the day along with gusty winds. Highs will be in the low to mid 50s. And for Sunday, still a chance of some showers through the morning. Otherwise, cloudy, highs in the mid 60s.
3: Threatening to explode, Orange County Fire Authority Division Chief Greg Covey.
4: That tank, when it heated up on the first day, actually bulged. It got to a point where it does what we call a blevy, which is a boiling, liquid, expanding vapor explosion.
3: Release valves on the tank frozen. A shipyard explosion in New York City Friday, leaving one person dead, dozens of responders injured. There were a few hiccups, but SpaceX Friday launched its biggest Starship yet on a test flight. This is ABC News.
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2: Cloudy skies overnight tonight with lows in the lower 50s. For later today, looks like a wet one with rain showers throughout the day along with gusty winds. Highs will be in the low to mid 50s. And for Sunday, still a chance of some showers through the morning. Otherwise, cloudy, highs in the mid 60s.
3: Tulsi Gabbard says she's resigning from her position as Director of National Intelligence, citing her husband's cancer diagnosis. Despite some engine problems, SpaceX tested its 408-foot Starship Friday. It splashed down in the Gulf as planned. That sinkhole that fouled up air travel at New York's LaGuardia Airport and beyond has been fixed. Good news for what's shaping to be one of, if not the busiest, Memorial Day travel weekend on record. This is ABC News.
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0: Here's the Barnes Firm Weather Watcher forecast. 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
1: Temperature drops to 44 overnight with rain tapering off into the morning. Sunday, mostly cloudy and windy, high around 68. Mostly cloudy Memorial Day, high near 77. Mostly sunny Tuesday, Wednesday, and Thursday with highs in the mid-70s to low 80s.
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5: From ABC News, I'm Dave Packer. It's the unofficial start of summer, and millions are hitting the roads this Memorial Day weekend. The gas that fuels those road trips has dropped a few cents, but Patrick DeHaan, head of petroleum analysis for Gas Buddy, warns we may see pumped up prices in the next few weeks.
6: It could get worse this summer. The national average could reach that $5 gallon mark later this summer. So long as the Strait of Hormuz continues to be closed, that's going to be choking off additional oil that would otherwise be flowing into the global supply and inventories. And that is going to keep gas prices relatively elevated until the Strait potentially reopens.
5: A federal judge has dismissed a human smuggling case against Kilmer Abrego Garcia, the man the Trump administration unlawfully deported to El Salvador last year. It's a remarkable turn of events for Abrego Garcia, who came to represent the Trump administration's aggressive deportation campaign. Lydia Walter Rodriguez is with We Are CASA, the organization that's been fighting for Abrego Garcia's rights.
7: This is a testament to the courage of standing up and fighting for your constitutional rights. And we are witnessing here a moment that has been brought about through the community coming together and fighting alongside Kilmer.
5: The Justice Department will attempt to repeal the decision. A storage tank holding toxic chemicals in Orange County, California, threatening to explode. Orange County Fire Authority Division Chief Greg Covey.
8: That tank, when it heated up on the first day, actually bulged. It got to a point where it does what we call a blevy, which is a boiling liquid expanding vapor explosion.
5: Release valves on the tank frozen. A shipyard explosion in New York City Friday left one person dead and dozens injured. New York City Mayor Zoran Mamdani.
9: This was a complex, fast-developing emergency situation. More than 30 New Yorkers, both civilians and first responders, have sustained injuries.
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5: A new allegation has emerged in the inquiry into Britain's former Prince Andrew. We hear more from ABC foreign correspondent Marcus Moore.
12: British police said in a later statement they've been in touch with the lawyer for one woman who said that she was trafficked to Andrew at his home in Royal Lodge back in 2010. She has not officially brought this claim to police, though, so it's not part of the ongoing investigation. Police said that if she wishes to report this to police, it will be taken seriously and handled with care.
5: The former prince denies any wrongdoing. A new record-breaking climb at Yosemite National Park.
13: A 7-year-old boy has become the world's youngest person to ever climb El Capitan, the world's largest monolith. Joey Evermore takes over the record from his brother Sam, who made the climb when he was 8 years old and was also on hand to assist Joey in this expedition. Joey started as a 6-year-old, turned 7 on Wednesday during the climb, and reached the summit on Thursday evening. Joey's full name is Joey Danger Evermore, so yes, Danger is quite literally his middle name. Mike DeBusky, ABC News.
5: A woman was taken into custody in Raleigh, North Carolina, after police say she shot two attorneys outside of the Wake County courthouse. Officials say the woman had become belligerent during her court appearance and eventually left the building and returned with a handgun, shooting two opposing attorneys in her civil case. No word on the condition of those shooting victims. And Wall Street went into the weekend with another record, the Dow up 294 points, closing over 50,000. Dave Packer, ABC News.
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1: Temperature drops to 44 overnight with rain tapering off into the morning. Sunday, mostly cloudy and windy, high around 68. Mostly cloudy Memorial Day, high near 77. Mostly sunny Tuesday, Wednesday, and Thursday with highs in the mid-70s to low 80s.
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2: Cloudy skies overnight tonight with lows in the lower 50s. For later today, looks like a wet one with rain showers throughout the day along with gusty winds. Highs will be in the low to mid 50s. And for Sunday, still a chance of some showers through the morning. Otherwise, cloudy, highs in the mid 60s.
3: Threatening to explode, Orange County Fire Authority Division Chief Greg Covey.
4: That tank, when it heated up on the first day, actually bulged. It got to a point where it does what we call a blevy, which is a boiling, liquid, expanding vapor explosion.
3: Release valves on the tank frozen. A shipyard explosion in New York City Friday, leaving one person dead, dozens of responders injured. There were a few hiccups, but SpaceX Friday launched its biggest Starship yet on a test flight. This is ABC News.
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7: 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She feels her energy and physical ability to handle the care of her husband diminish each week. 1 in 3 Americans provide unpaid informal care each year. 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
1: Temperature drops to 44 overnight with rain tapering off into the morning. Sunday, mostly cloudy and windy, high around 68. Mostly cloudy Memorial Day, high near 77. Mostly sunny Tuesday, Wednesday, and Thursday with highs in the mid-70s to low 80s.
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6: From ABC News, I'm Dave Packer. 40,000 people in Orange County, California, ordered to evacuate due to a hazardous chemical leak from a tank at an aerospace facility. Officials warning it could either fail and spill thousands of gallons of toxic chemicals, or it could explode.
7: Valve overheated on a 34,000-gallon tank containing a liquid used to make acrylic plastics. It was initially spewing toxic chemicals into the air. Fire crews spraying the tank with water, trying to cool it down. County officials expanded the evacuation zone.
8: At some point, this is going to fail, and we're doing our best to figure out the when or how we can prevent it.
7: But they say 15% of residents are refusing to leave their homes.
6: ABC's Trevor Ault in New York City, a deadly explosion at a Staten Island shipyard. Workers trapped as fire raged. Mayor Zoran Mamdani.
9: I'm heartbroken to report that one civilian has passed away. I send my deepest condolences to their loved ones.
6: Dozens of others were injured, mostly firefighters. Tulsi Gabbard says she's resigning from her position as Director of National Intelligence, citing her husband's cancer diagnosis. ABC's Selena Wang reminds us that Gabbard came into the role without any traditional intelligence background, with true scrutiny from some lawmakers.
10: The timing here is also notable because it comes shortly after Joe Kent, who was the National Counterterrorism Center director, resigned over the Iran war, and Joe Kent was a close ally of Tulsi Gabbard.
6: That sinkhole that fouled up air travel at New York's LaGuardia Airport and beyond has been fixed. Good news for what's shaping up to be one of the busiest, if not the busiest, Memorial travel weekend on record. But if you are heading out, ABC meteorologist Lee Goldberg says, pack an umbrella and a light jacket.
11: The highest rainfall totals in the south, but a flood watch is there through Monday. 2 to 4 inches of rainfall, Houston to Charlotte, all the way to New York City. It's the rain and the chill in the northeast. 50s and 60s after 90s earlier. Finally, it gets warmer by Memorial Day.
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14: Now learning more details about the race to help NASCAR legend Kyle Busch before his sudden death. ABC's Will Reeve has more.
15: I've got an individual that...
16: The Associated Press reporting Busch had been training in a racing simulator when he became unresponsive. At the time of the call, it sounded like Busch was conscious. The dispatcher saying help was on the way.
15: He's on the bathroom floor right now.
16: The next day, Bush's family breaking the news that the husband and father of two had died after being hospitalized with a severe illness.
14: British authorities say they've interviewed a woman who claims she was trafficked to one of the homes of Britain's former Prince Andrew. ABC foreign correspondent Marcus Moore.
17: While Andrew has not commented on this specific case, he has consistently denied all wrongdoing. The prince was arrested last February for suspected misconduct in public office. He was questioned for hours and then released. His arrest came after emails published in the Epstein files appeared to show Andrew had forwarded government information to Epstein while he was the trade envoy for the UK government back in 2010. His brother King Charles removing all of Andrew's titles last year over the scandal surrounding his friendship with Epstein.
14: This passing.
18: I stand alone, don't need anyone, 'cause I'm Rob, just came to have fun.
14: Rapper Rob Bass, half of the duo Rob Bass and DJ Easy Rock, best known for their hit It Takes Two, has died. Bass, who had just celebrated his 59th birthday, died after a battle with cancer. His music partner Easy Rock died in 2014. Dave Packer, ABC News.
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21: Cloudy skies overnight tonight with lows in the lower 50s. For later today, looks like a wet one with rain showers throughout the day along with gusty winds. Highs will be in the low to mid 50s. And for Sunday, still a chance of some showers through the morning. Otherwise, cloudy. Highs in the mid 60s.
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23: Well-known author, investment banker, consumer advocate, analyst, trader. 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
26: All right. Welcome, everybody. We got a lot we're going to go over on the program today, but I want to share with somebody, everybody here, obviously somebody, something pretty interesting, a study I was taking a look at talking about online gambling, and this is going to parlay over to investing and online trading. Fewer than 5% of online sports gamblers have withdrawn more money from their gambling apps than they deposited. What does that mean? It's not difficult math, people. 95% of online gamblers are losers.
0: Do you think it's any different with the online trading apps? Do you think it's any different with the Robin Hoods of the world? Do you think it ever has been? I go back to the 1990s, and I was invited, before I had a radio show, I'm invited on a financial program, and I wanted my take on all the brand new online trading outfits out there, E-Trade, Ameritrade, DLJ Direct. Isn't this going to be bad for the investment management business, investment advisors and stockbrokers out there? This is going to be terrible for them with all these people out there trading. They're going to do it all by themselves. And I kind of laughed. And I explained as much as I possibly could, because, again, it was against the narrative at the time, that all of these online trading outfits were by design. You bring all of these novice investors and you get them out there trading. Who are they trading against? Trading against Wall Street. Wall Street, the big firms. The very same big firms that created, that funded every single one of these trading outfits. I'm saying to myself, why would Wall Street finance companies that would lead to their own demise? They wouldn't. And I've equated this before. It was like that great scene in the movie Rounders where all the card sharks are in Atlantic City and they're basically, you know, picking off all of the tourists because they could. Yeah, I was invited, maybe about 15 years ago now to start our own online trading app. Love the fact that we had the radio show platform and doing a lot of TV, and you could bring notoriety to this, and this would be great for you, and look at the type of revenues that you could make. And I'm like, I know exactly what's going to happen. People are going to lose a fortune, like they have been. Yeah, you take a look at Robinhood. Take a look at Robinhood. They don't really tell you why the stock is down, why the stock isn't doing well. They don't tell you. Because, you know, again, it ruined their business model. It's inevitable. Their customers are losing money. In a market like this, their customers are losing money. And again, it's that desire, the lure of easy money. I've ranted and raved about this over the years here on the program and how investment cons, greed and fear set the trap. I mean, they showed in the 90s all the commercials. And if you're young people out there, I go to YouTube and you can kind of check some of them out. They're kind of funny. You go back, you watch the old E-Trade commercials, the old Ameritrade commercials, Stewart from Ameritrade, DLJ Direct, the tow truck driver with his own island. Study after study back at the time. Professor Terrence Odine, studying all these online accounts and just how poorly everyone has done. And, you know, it's interesting. There was a post that was put out there. I kind of found it fascinating is the fact that they were talking about Roman legionnaires and why their families today are not worth tons and tons of money because of the power of compounding. Like I talk about the power of compounding all the time. And, you know, you think about, you know, wars and destruction and having things taken. We live in a world, people, despite all the problems that we have, you're not worried about somebody coming and stealing your stuff. You're not worried about the country being taken over. You're not worried about any of these things. So the ability to build wealth, multi-generational wealth, is extraordinary, quite frankly. It really is. And what we're capable of doing, but choose not to. Everyone looking for a shortcut, an easy way. Again, there are none. Everything in life that has meaning, value, and worth involves work, time, and effort. I want to share with you part of a text conversation I had with my eldest son.
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0: The middle of May. Again, NVIDIA stock went through the roof on one day, and you saw their numbers from this past week.
26: And my son texts me that, you know, the NVDA, and, you know, this little emojis drool coming out the side of their mouth. And I sent them a text back about the amount of shares that I own personally in NVIDIA and my cost basis. And he, that's insane. And my son's like, I have 15 shares. Average price of 150. And then he texts me back, kicking myself that I didn't buy more back in April. You know what my response was to my son? Exercise in futility is kicking one's self. Again, I'm talking into my phone at the time, but I'm basically telling him, I said, what are you playing Monday morning quarterback for? You don't do that. Should have done this, could have done this. Again, thinking that you have it figured out. I say, you know, he's doing a really good job with his portfolio. You don't think like that, because then when you start thinking like that, maybe I should do that. Then you start moving things around. Now, my son's, 22 years old. So all you should be doing is adding. All you should be doing is adding to your portfolio. Trying to trade your way. No. No, that's a complete fool's errand. I get this too. I have, you know, it's just a lot of clients, and certain clients of ours, they're retired. They got playing golf a lot and whatnot. And then they're like, hey, Chris, I want to take like, $50,000 and I want to just kind of, trade, have a little fun with it on my own. And again,

time. And they, it's funny, they own it. They come back and they're like, oh, I'm up, but I mean, I'm not doing as well. I'm like, and I always send a picture of the tortoise and the hare whenever I get these types of messages. There's a lot of really, and again, we encounter this all the time. It's a lot of really bad advice. There's a lot of really bad portfolios that are out there. Okay. There's the people that are obviously trying to trade their way to becoming wealthy. That's one disaster. Another thing that we're seeing, you know, quite often. And it's interesting. You take a look, you know, you take a look at the performance of the indices and where we're at over an extended period of time. And it's oftentimes shocking to me just how poorly investors have done with their money. And the funny thing is that many of them don't even realize it. They don't even realize it. Oftentimes it comes from people that have heard this show for the first time. They're driving in the car somewhere and they hear this show or they hear something and then they go back in. It's almost like they get a wake up call. Maybe I better take a look at this again. Really bad portfolios that were sold this way by really, quite frankly, in my opinion, incompetent advisors. But again, the advisors doing what the firm is telling them to do. Yeah, you know, I compete against a lot of these fuddy-duddy firms that are out there. You know the ones, okay, Northern Trust and, you know, the Wells Fargo and all these various different firms out there. And they condition the clients to be satisfied with a 5% return because, again, you can't have a lot of risk in that portfolio. Can't have a lot of risk. I'm like, okay. Yeah, we've got clients that don't want any risk in their portfolio too, but we're not charging them 1.5% on their portfolio. At 5%, they're losing money. Then you put your management fee on top of that. They're really losing money. And you've got them convinced that everything is awesome, which is, you know, fantastic sales job on your part. But I think it's pretty underhanded for crying out loud. I see that often. Way too often. People that have completely underperformed the markets for years. Portfolios that are way too loaded up on bonds. I'm like, for crying out loud, you know, what's the point? You're paying a management fee. You're barely beating what a CD is getting, for crying out loud. What are you doing here? And I, trust me, I get it with massive portfolios and certain risk-free things. I understand all that. But this is insane to me. It really is. Yeah, I know. They'll take you golfing and they sponsor golf outings and they're at the country club and all that good stuff. But you know, how's your money working out for you? How well is that performing? And trust me. Okay. I talked to some of these guys. They would love to leave. They would love to get out of these firms that they're working at, and they can't. It's like the Hotel California. They have to sell what they're supposed to sell. It's the business model. It's a business model. They're basically selling the whole country club thing. We don't do that here, people. I'm not an entertainment service at Markowski Investors. It's not what we do. I quite frankly, I don't have time. I don't have time. People ask me all the time, you don't golf? I can't believe you don't golf in your business. When do I have time to golf? I've got clients all over the country. I've got time to go out there and learn how to golf so I don't make a fool out of myself. No. No, I'm not an entertainment service. I'm not a tchotchke service. My family's been able to run this business and help people from all walks of life all over the country because we are singular in our focus. People have listened to this program from some time. I've explained this, you know, I call it misnomer, misuse of a word. We got priorities with an S, plural. There is no such thing as priorities. You can only have one priority.

0: one. We have one singular focus. Your portfolio. Managing your money. Keeping you from doing stupid stuff. It's not entertaining. Not entertaining. It's not getting you tickets to the ball game. It's not, you know, getting you a deal on private jet service. I'm not bailing your kids out of jail. I'm not gassing up your boat. You want somebody to be your little lackey? Go ahead. Go ahead. You know exactly what firms to go to. 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Not us. Not us. 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I don't have the time. 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Again, we're not for everybody. We are not, this firm is not for everybody. 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It's noise. 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
1: 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Most weakened from within. 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We're defeating ourselves. 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It's whether America still has what it takes to remain strong. 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
3: 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Since most chronic diseases have inflammation, our optimized curcumin seems to be a perfect addition to any nutritional program. It makes sense to me that preventing or reducing inflammation is a key component to our overall health. The Mayo Clinic found that curcumin can decrease swelling and inflammation, has antioxidant properties, and research suggests that curcumin can prevent cancer, or at least slow the spread of cancer, and in many instances make chemotherapy more effective. It protects our healthy cells even from radiation. 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

0: taking Wall Street's liars, crooks, and cheats out behind the woodshed. 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
1: We're not here. We're not here. I don't do it on the show. I've never done it on the show. I've never done it on the podcast. I'm not here to give you dopamine hits. I'm not here to tell you what you want to hear. Many of the things that we report on here on the program this, over the years are very, very difficult for people to swallow, especially in today's day and age where people feel the need to sign up on certain teams, elephant team, donkey team, whatever nonsense that's out there. We're equal opportunity bashers here on the program, and our ability to not play politics and actually focus on the terrain, what's really going on in the country, not the BS that they're selling you, has, well, let's just say it this way. It's basically, we've done right by our clients. I'm not going to come on this program and tell you everything is awesome and it's going to make you feel good and everything's warm and fuzzy and everyone's going to have a vineyard down the road and it's going to be great. No. We're reality based here. It's the way we do things. You know, I'm taking a look at the numbers right now. 62 months in a row. 62 months in a row, inflation has been above the 2% Fed target. And I think about that. I say to myself, wow, they got 500 economists working over there at the Fed. Most of them have never worked in the private sector. And I'm thinking of the Bobs from Office Space, you know, the consultants. What exactly do you say you do here? And isn't that your priority at the Fed? Oh, I know, we got a dual mandate. We got to worry about jobs too. No. What you should be worried about is that inflation number there. That's been 62 months in a row above your target. Your target. Because my target is zero. My target is zero. People, you watch any pro. We watch Fox Business. You watch CNBC. You watch any politician out there. They lie to you on a regular basis, and they tell you everything is awesome. They parade these, oh, there's ex-members of the Fed here, and we're looking to get inflation down. Inflation should be zero. Inflation is a tax. Inflation is destroying your portfolio. Think about that for a second. Just think about the numbers. It's been above 2% for 62 months. What about all you people out there with your 5% portfolio performance with 2% inflation plus the management fee? And you know as well as I do that it's much worse than what they're letting on to. And, you know, here's for your information, okay? It can get ugly kind of quickly. In case you weren't aware, you weren't paying attention this past week, Treasury yield on the 30-year bond hit a level that we haven't seen since 2007. Houston, we have a problem. Watchdog on WallStreet.com. 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We got a personal CFO program, podcast, newsletter, you name it. Don't go anywhere. We'll be back.
0: Chris Markowski is the Watchdog on Wall Street.
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0: The only man who is taking on the Wall Street establishment. 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
1: All right, welcome back. Say it again and again. You know, you go into stuff with a plan, okay? This guy, plans can be problematic. This is why you have to be fundamentally sound. You have to be prepared because guess what? The terrain is not what you think it is. You have to go with the terrain. You have to go with what is in front of you. Might not like it, but you deal with it. This is why we're so brutally honest here on the program. I get nasty messages from people that are heavily involved with politics. You're making us look bad. I'm making you look bad. I'm making you look bad. I'm not the one that's out there, you know, living beyond my means or spending the country into oblivion and then printing more and more money. I'm not doing that. You guys are doing that. Not me. I'm the one that has to deal with this and help my clients out to try to outrun it. And we do that because we're prepared. And we don't lie to ourselves here on the program. We're in a situation right now, and we saw it this week. We watched the 30-year. We watched the 10-year go up. And again, this is extraordinary to me. It's funny as well, is that I get invited on programs, and it's so ridiculous of what people actually think. They actually think that the Federal Reserve has actually some sort of power over mortgage rates and interest rates that are out there. Now, again, when you have the President of the United States, I think they should bring the rates down to zero. Mortgage rates come down. They don't have that power. Did the Fed do anything this past week? No. What do we see happen? We saw our borrowing costs go through the roof. Whose fault is that? That's our own fault. Now, here's what is on tap for this year. Okay? These are facts that I'm giving you. We have to refinance over $10 trillion in debt. Over $10 trillion. When interest rates went to ridiculous lows during COVID. If you remember, you call here on the program, I'm doing a face plant. I'm like, what are you doing? It's under the Biden administration. Bunch of doofuses. Janet Yellen, all of them. I'm like, why are we not refinancing all of our debt at these lower rates? Why are we not doing this? This would save us a fortune. Well, now we're $39 trillion plus in debt. We have to do the equivalent of paying off one credit card with another credit card, except that other credit card is going to have a higher interest rate, which is going to cost us more. We're almost at $1.3 trillion a year in interest costs. Now, what the Fed is going to have to do, is, because again, a lot of people are dumping our bonds globally. A lot of Japan selling off our bonds, the Europeans are selling off a bunch, China doesn't hold as much as they used to. We have to find a buyer, right? And if we don't find a buyer, guess what happens? The rates go higher. People aren't buying our debt. Well, gee, they're going to drop value. You have to pay a higher interest rate to entice people to buy it. Or your friendly neighborhood Federal Reserve is going to have to buy it. And that means what? How do they buy it? They just print money. They print money out of thin air to buy our debt to fund our profligate spending.
17: Well, it sounds good. Modern monetary policy. Doesn't matter.
1: Doesn't matter. You like what you're paying at the grocery store, the pump, like the fact that the value of your currency continues to drop. That's what happens. That's what inflation is. Okay. They're devaluing your buying power. Yeah. I call it part of the conspiracy to keep people poor and stupid. The old Donald Luskin line from the 1990s. Most of the population, they have no understanding how this works. They get frustrated about it. They want to point fingers at this one. The people in Washington, D.C., they love this. Yep, blame the elephant. No, blame the donkey. No, blame the elephant. Blame the donkey. It's their fault. This one's fault. It's both their faults. And quite frankly, you want to boil it down to its essence? It's our fault because we continue to elect these people that do not do what they're supposed to do. They don't balance a budget. They don't pass a budget, for crying out loud. We're going $2 trillion further into debt this year. And who knows what the war is going to end up costing. Inflation is a tax, people. It's a tax. I don't like talking about it. I don't like dealing with it. I have to work my buttocks off to beat it. And if your people are not doing this for you and your portfolio, you're losing. Oh, yeah, my portfolio is up 4 or 5%. No, it's not. No, it's down. Not only is it down, but you also paid to have it down. have to take a break. WatchdogOnWallStreet.com. 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
1: Welcome back, everybody. One of the things that that we do is we humble ourselves here on the program. Unlike everybody else, you know, out there, the other advisors, people on the news, I understand. I understand, you know, that the, you know, how our portfolios and how they perform, but I'm quite upfront and honest here. Inflation has, without a doubt, played a part in the valuation of those assets. Without a doubt, it's played a part. And you have to take that into consideration. Most people don't. Look at the stock. Oh my God, look at that. Everything must be going fantastic. Oh yeah. You know, there's certain areas of the economy that are doing very well. We've talked about the tech sector over the years and, you know, basically following where money flows are going. I understand all that. And we'll talk about investing properly, but you also have to take into consideration the fact that, again, to compare the value of something where it's priced today versus where it was priced 5 years ago, 10 years ago. You can't. You have to use an inflation calculator to actually be more realistic. Again, another one of the scams they put out there, part of the conspiracy to keep people poor and stupid. When I've talked about stagflation here, and I've been talking about it for some time, people think, you're all apocalyptic. I'm apocalyptic? No, I just know what's been going on. Stagflation is not, it's not like a market crash or a blow up in the overall economy. Let me see if this makes sense to you. It was put to me, this is a great way of putting it. Stagflation is a long gray slog where every day you feel more and more stretched because nothing is getting cheaper. And every now and then you'll be hit with a new price or an unexpected bill that you're like, what? Huh? You can manage it. You handle it. You can handle it for now. Be like, damn. Stagflation is a long gray slog where you read about people in the news making lots of money or riding some big financial win, all smiles. But you take a look at your own financial life and the financial lives of everyone you know, and, you know, it comes up in conversation at barbecues. More and more, doesn't it? Out having cocktails, sometime out with your friends. Everyone you know is feeling it. You're not there bleeding out. Bleeding, but not bleeding out. Is that something that sounds vaguely familiar? Okay, that's where we're at. That's what we need to conquer. This is why. This is why it is highly important that you know what you're doing when you're structuring portfolios and dealing with the reality of this terrain. 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
1: SpaceX has launched its biggest, most powerful Starship yet on a test flight aimed at landing astronauts on the moon. Blasted off from the southern tip of Texas, carrying 20 mock Starlink satellites that were released midway through the hour-long space flight. There was some engine trouble when the rocket hit its final destination, the Indian Ocean. It erupted in flames. Concerns of a chemical spill or explosion from a toxic chemical leak at an aerospace facility in Garden Grove, California, forcing evacuations of tens of thousands of people. ABC's Allison Kosick.
3: Friday, county officials expanding the evacuation zone, about 15% of residents refusing to leave their homes. Officials say the evacuation area includes Garden Grove and parts of several nearby Orange County communities.
1: Fire officials saying they're making progress in cooling the hazardous materials tank. Reaction from experts after the Pentagon released dozens of new videos of UFOs unexplained by the government. ABC's Lindsay Davis spoke to astrophysicist Neil deGrasse Tyson.
4: You're saying, yeah, we've got crashed remnants, we've got alien body parts, or non-human biologics was the actual phrase. We've got reverse engineering, and so I'm not learning anything new from these documents that I could not have inferred from those testimonies under sworn oath.
1: Reaction to a federal judge dismissing the Justice Department's criminal human smuggling case against Kilmar Abrego Garcia. Linda Walter Rodriguez with We Are CASA, the organization fighting for his rights.
5: It's been over a year of fighting against this circle of terror that this administration continues to put upon the family, attempting to use Kilmar as an example of family separation.
1: Listening to ABC News.
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1: Families living in a toxic, waste-polluted area around Naples are today getting a visit by Pope Leo. They carry years of grief, anger, and hopes for justice after losing children to cancer linked to a multi-billion dollar mafia racket of dumping toxic waste. Arriving on his first trip to India, Secretary of State Marco Rubio is to meet with his counterparts from India, Australia, and Japan next week. Washington trying to smooth relations with India after ties soured over President Trump's tariffs. One possible economic indicator is about three words currently, less than 10. It's ABC's Jim Ryan.
8: Walmart says it's seeing some of the economic pressure on Americans at its gas pumps. The retail giant says that for the first time in about 4 years, the average customer at Walmart is buying less than 10 gallons of gasoline.
1: Another consumer confidence report comes out Tuesday. What comes into your nose can affect your head in these cases, says this research.
9: A study published in the journal Neurology reveals that higher than normal air pollution from car exhaust and power plant fumes can lead to a 41% increase in doctor's visits for migraine-related symptoms the following day. A similar pattern was seen with higher than average sun intensity, which was linked to a 23% increase in migraine-related medical visits.
1: Recommendations include staying in air-conditioned spaces, limiting sun exposure, especially to late morning and afternoon, using indoor air filters, and staying hydrated. Chuck Severson, ABC News.
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14: A wet and windy start to your holiday weekend. High temperature 53. More showers and wind tonight. Low 44. Showers taper off Sunday. Mostly cloudy. High near 68. A chance of rain early Memorial Day. Otherwise, mostly cloudy. High near 77 degrees.
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16: Well-known author, investment banker, consumer advocate, analyst, trader. 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
19: So from time to time, I get thrown off when I do a guest appearance on a radio and television program. I kind of take great pride in being overly prepared for anything. But I went on a program this past week, and they asked me about the Halo trade. And I'm saying, what? Halo trade? I thought, isn't there some kind of like science fiction movie or something like that? And I'm like, is that another acronym? And they're like, yeah. I'm like, oh, okay. And I guess I looked it up. It's heavy assets, low obsolescence. And I guess it has to do with, it's like an anti-AI trade. Supposedly it's like against the AI trend, whatever it may be. And I kind of laughed. And I was kidding. So I don't know that acronym. I'm not that hip anymore. But what I can tell you about acronyms and trades, it doesn't work out well. Doesn't work out well. FOMO, fear of missing out trade. Meme stocks. Over the years, I've seen this countless times. It makes for great television and conversation. Does it make for fantastic portfolio performance? No. Never. Wall Street will always attempt to sell you something, to find some way to sell you that sounds neat and easy. I mean, I made fun of, back in the 1960s, made fun of this here on the program, wrote about it. One of the marketing schemes put out, I forget what firm it was, the Nifty 50. Here's the Nifty 50. And it was a Wall Street pitch. It was 50 stocks that they said that you can buy that you would never, ever, ever have to sell. And if you go online and take a look at that list, from the 1960s, early 70s, and see how many companies on that list that aren't even around anymore. It's nonsensical. But it's a sales pitch. Halo trade. Okay, so then guess what? Stockbroker advisor. Oh, we got to think about this. Got to do the halo trade. We got to move you around here, and we got to do this, and we got to restructure. No, you don't look at things that way. You are trying to guess sectors at a certain time. Listen, tech sector's done phenomenal. It's done phenomenal for my clients, absolutely. But am I all in on tech in an entire portfolio? No. And yes, you can, along with tech, you can kind of hedge yourself with tech by actually buying into the tech build-out. Got this AI boom that's taking place out there. Well, a lot of people are buying certain things that they need to finance this in the same way. I explained it to, like, the people that went out, you know, to find gold in California. 49ers going out there to look for gold. You know, people made a lot of money selling shovels and pickaxes at that point in time, too. And you make that a part of your portfolio. But avoid the acronym trades, people. Avoid the gimmicks. Okay? That's for the novices out there with their Robinhood accounts. Let them, they want to go ahead and lose money. You don't have to follow along. You really don't. Here's another one I had to touch on as well. And again, we warned you about this. The Financial Industry Regulatory Authority, FINRA, they're taking aim at the sales of high-risk structured products with a focus on non-principal protected worst-of structured notes. Again, these basically what these are, they combine a traditional security such as a stock or a bond, and then they tie. They're like, ooh, we'll tie a derivative to this, tied to the performance of these assets. And they promise you the sun, the moon, and the stars. And again, one of the tricks out there, and this is one of the things that you need to be aware of, is when they start telling you about how this fancy new financial product or this structured note, how it manages risk. Well, that's when you got to run, okay? Those things end up more often than not being the riskiest assets of them all. And yeah, I can be a graveyard of crappy Wall Street structured products that were designed to deliver. It was, you know what it's designed to deliver? It was designed to deliver profits to the Dr. Frankensteins that came up with these funky things and putting them into people's portfolios. This is something that, and this is a heads up to everyone. Okay. We have, for decades, we've been one of the largest demographics we have been trying to help out and serve have been senior citizens, elderly people, and them being taken advantage of by crooks. With the tools that are available today, AI, you name it, The financial con artist is more powerful than ever before. In so many ways, they're able to try to deceive senior citizens, and we are seeing this stuff happen all the time. Again, I yelled and screamed over 10 years ago in regards to deepfakes and what was going to happen with deepfakes. And you just watched what happened in an election in Kentucky where they made fake videos up. And I'm like, how is this even legal? But these are the same types of things that are being used to deceive senior citizens. And it's getting really bad out there. You know, I just had this story come across my desk. Another, you know, Edward Jones broker sentenced to 3 years in prison, stole $1 million. $1 million from a client, transferred funds out of the client's account to an outside bank. And again, I look at this and, you know, don't tell me that Edward Jones couldn't have figured this out or they couldn't put things in place to help prevent this. You know, I run a firm too. I've got many offices. They can. I know better. Listen, it's younger people out there. You've got your parents, you've got grandparents. You have to have a conversation with them. It's a major safety issue as far as finances is concerned. And I mentioned this also. One of the things that we see happen is that there's a lot of pride involved. And many times the senior citizens, they get taken and they don't want to even talk about it. They don't want to even report it because they're embarrassed. They're angry at themselves. You see depression come. I mean, massive problems. It's not so much about the money as the fact that you know, they feel stupid. Like I ran a business. I did this and I got taken by this guy. You just have got to explain to them that, you know, there's a lot of bad guys out there and they've got very powerful tools. And the slightest whiff, the slightest little tinge that something might be

0: far as preventative is concerned. That's where we come in. That's what we have been doing. We've been filling that vacuum for 30 years now. And again, warn your parents, your grandparents about this stuff. Anyway, this is a funny story too. I wanted to share with you. I got a kick out of this one because again, you got to see how clever these two big to fail firms are. Morgan Stanley, they decided to start hiring investment bankers in Budapest. They started putting out basically to the various people around Europe, oh, come work in our Budapest office. And if you go there, guess what? You might be able to, you know, you might get a job in New York. It looks like we're going to look to transfer New York or London, you know, the big leagues out there. And you got to hand it to them. You really do. And just how clever they are. They basically outsourced a lot of their shenanigans to Hungary. Now, you know, there's now a big probe into this about unlicensed junior investment bankers working deals for clients in the U.S. and Europe. Now, what will happen? What will happen? Because this is just how it goes as far as white collar crime in this country. Morgan Stanley's a too big to fail bank. They're massive. They're massive. There will be an inquiry. They'll get a fine and they'll walk away. It's a parking ticket to them. That's just how it works, people. It's a parking ticket. It's a cost of doing business. Again, at some point in time, people, you've got to understand you want people that are working for you that are going to put your interests first, not the firm's interest, but your interest first. Again, I'm confronted by this all the time. Why don't you, all right, Markowski, you don't want to sell your firm. It's a family firm, but why don't you take it public? Why don't you go public? Why don't you share, you know, other people get ownership in your company. You can have controlling interest. No. And my reason is very simple. We have one focus and one focus only. That's our clients. I have a fiduciary duty to my clients. I am a publicly traded company, and I'm the CEO of that publicly traded company. Guess what? 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To my shareholders. Now, I'm not saying that I would ever have to make a choice between my shareholders and clients. I just don't ever want to be in that position. You cannot serve two masters. And I choose this industry, and I've made this point very clear. This is a profession, what we do. And if you really wanted to clean up Wall Street, you want to really make a better experience for individual investors, you do not allow the money management aspect, the advisor-client relationship, to fall under the guise of a publicly traded company. 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
1: Welcome back, everybody. I'm going to be honest with you. I'm straight up on. I watched the interview this past week with Jeff Bezos from Amazon, CNBC. I made sure I was back in my office. Our interview, Andrew Ross Sorkin, variety of topics from space travel to the moon, to going after billionaires, to Mamdani, to, you know, all of these various different major issues that are facing us. Again, this guy does not do many interviews. He really doesn't. And I was almost tearing up watching this. I was beaming with pride. Because I'm going to admit, I'm human like everybody else. And I hate corruption and fraud, and we're seeing it everywhere in our politics and things that are happening in the country today. And it knocks me down. I have to learn to detach from that. I've talked about that here on the program. It bothers me. When it happens, I feel like I'm at a loss because I didn't do enough here on this program. I've had this for, people should know better. It's my fault that they don't know. And it's just kind of how I take things, and I have to learn not to do that. But then when I see this interview and I see this guy that, you know, what is he, 62 years old? And again, he's constantly taking arrows and slings because he's rich and he's a billionaire. And you look at the things that he's doing and he has done. Yeah, and the questions are asked, well, you know, about higher taxes. And he came out and was funny with you, made a great point. He said, you know what we should do? We should just not have taxes on the bottom 50% of the country. It's only 3% of the revenue. He said, we can deal with that. He said, we can have a conversation about higher taxes. That's a policy decision. But, you know, why are you taxing somebody making 75 grand a year in Queens, 12,000 bucks? What's the point in that? And he talked about the billions of dollars that he has spent in taxes, not to mention the ungodly sums, let's call it ungodly, great godly sums of money that he's giving to charity. Talked about the fact that this was the greatest point, because he's, you know, looking to give away a lot of his fortune. And, you know, he said, you know, it's a difficult thing to do because you want to do it the right way. You want to make sure it's going to the right places. But he made the point as well. That's peanuts. What I'm giving away is peanuts compared to the companies that he's built and the people that he employs at Amazon and Blue Origin. And now he's got this new company, Prometheus, that he's involved with. That's a real value to society right there. This is an entry level, no high school diploma. You get a job at Amazon in New York. It's like $55,000 a year. And you get the people out there that want to tear that apart. And I think he pointed it out as well. I think you had, was it Alexandria Ocasio-Cortez? She was on some sort of podcast saying that you can't earn $1 billion. You just can't earn that. You can get market power, you can break rules, you can abuse labor laws, you can pay people less than what they're worth, but you can't earn that. Thanks, comrade. Appreciate it. You can. He didn't earn that. Why don't you go back and take a look at a picture of Jeff Bezos back in the 1990s when he was stuffing boxes and mailing out books on his own. Well, it's a great picture of him with the little Amazon sign on his little tiny office there. He did build that. Look at the service that he provides. How can you not be impressed with that? I don't understand how even people get envious of that. You should aspire to that. How many people put food on their family's table every single day because they work for him or what he has built and he has created? Why do you want to tear those people down? He didn't build that. Of course he did. But many of the things that, that he touched on, he was spot on. He's like, hey, you gonna tax me more? Okay. What's that gonna do? And he pointed out, he talked about New York City, $44,000 a year to educate a kid. He says, is that teacher gonna get paid more? You gonna tax me more? No, it's gonna go to some administrator. They made a great point. He said, if I was to run Amazon the way that government is run, the package would be delivered to your house in 6 weeks. There'd be a $100 fee for the delivery, and you'd get the wrong item. And he's, everything he said was spot on. We need to reclaim that mantle here in the country. The answer is not government. It's getting away from government. It's funny you think about that. $44,000 a year for horrible outcomes in New York City. Do you know that adjusted for inflation, it was $20,000 in 2000. So you've more than doubled it, adjusted for inflation, and that the actual product is even worse, and yet they want more money. Long live the capitalist. Long live the free markets. 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We'll be back.

Chris Markowski is the watchdog of Wall Street.

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1: And I highly recommend you go and you watch the interview. It was outstanding. Another thing that came to mind that, you know, during the break, he talked about how ridiculous our tax code is in this country. Tens of thousands of pages long and the loopholes and the cutouts. He talked about corporate welfare. We need to get rid of all corporate welfare. Talked about housing. And it was just simple Econ 101. The same things that we try to teach here on the program. I try to teach on my podcast. I try to teach when I go on programs. And people, it's like, la, la, la, la, la, la. They don't want to hear it. They don't. It's like the flat earthers out there. The fact that the government subsidizes demand. They subsidize demand by making it easier for people to get homes in so many ways, shape, matter, form, subsidizing housing, all sorts of various different things, Section 8, housing vouchers, all of this stuff. But at the same time, they make it more difficult to increase supply. What do you think is going to happen? You have to think about all of the, you know, they talk about, oh, there's a lot of job losses due to AI. Let me tell you something. I'm sorry, okay? But we need massive job losses due to AI. You know where those job losses need to come? Government. Government. I remember being sick to my stomach. I didn't have to do this in Florida. The house I had worked on in New York on Long Island when I used to live there. I had to pay because I was doing all sorts of work on the outside and whatnot in the yard, and I needed, you know, a ton of things that were done and walls all stuff. I needed all these permits. Fine. I go to, you know, to file permits. You know, you don't do that. You have to pay an expediter. Yeah, this is a thing in New York. You have to pay someone. It's perfectly legal. It's your job. Think about it. You got to pay someone to get your permits through at a quicker pace. Thousands and thousands of dollars. I had to pay an expediter to get this through. What? Because I got to put it on top of a pile there at, you know, down at the government offices in, you know, Huntington, Long Island to get my stuff done. It's people that don't really do a damn thing. Are those people really necessary? At all? You mean to tell me we can't have AI have the permitting process done in a heartbeat? And he was talking about the exact same thing. You see, oh, yep, you file your permits, boom, you should get an answer within 10 seconds. And if there's an issue, oh, yep, nope, we got to deny this, and this is why. So you can then go ahead and fix it. But no. You put a lot of people that, you know, basically sit on their butt all day and do next to nothing, you put them out of work. Again, I know that type of work gives me agit. I grew up in Albany, New York. I saw a lot of that. Need to do away with that, people. But we got away from it. Remember? You know, we tried to, DOGE tried to do something. And again, I got to hand it to the Trump administration. They've definitely decreased the amount of government jobs, but it has to be on all levels. Everywhere. What do you think? They talk about the school system in New York. I was talking about before, $44,000 per student. What do you think? It's on teachers. No, it's on nonsense. It's on administrators. It's on people that don't actually do any teaching. Again, what exactly do you say you do here? So many things that we can do to help bring costs down in our society. And they're not difficult things. Well, again, it's the old Warren Buffett, simple but not easy. Simple to do, but not easy. This, we live in an amazing place, people. We really do. We have I talk about the talent, wasted talent. Saddest thing in the world is wasted talent. We have so much going for us here in this country. If we can just learn to stop being at each other's throats and recognize recognize who really the bad guys are. 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
1: All right. In a scene that you might have seen on like Soviet Union or North Korea. You know what you think about it? You remember in the movie Airplane when they're doing the report on the what's going on with the airplane, and they do it from various different perspectives and news organizations around the world. And you got the guy from the Soviet Union, and the gun is at his head while he's making the report. I thought about that this past week because for the first time I think ever, I watched Jim Cramer on TV. He didn't have anything to say. And he made a joke out of it, to his credit. It was kind of funny. And it just kind of shows you how frightened these media outlets are. He completely did basically a short circuit on air when his co-host said, "Yeah, the president's been trading some intel," and he was like, "Yeah, it was all on purpose." And then the other host is like, "Yep, we're experiencing technical difficulties here on CNBC," and it was funny. It was funny. It just shows their fear. After this news broke, Mike Johnson, Speaker of the House, came out and he is being interviewed about the stock trading. And he also talked about members of Congress. He says we have to have sympathy. We need to at least let them engage in some stock trading so they can continue to take care of their family. What? So members of Congress making 175 grand a year plus all the other perks there, they got time to sit there at their computer and do stock trades via inside information, and we have to be okay with that? Mike Johnson's like, "Well, you adjust for inflation. Congress is not making as much. We're making 31% less because of inflation." Mike, whose fault is the inflation number? That would be yours, because you guys can't balance a budget. And then you're complaining about inflation. That's rich, man. Anyway, I'm an equal opportunity basher here on the program. And this is going back a decade and a half, at least, maybe longer, when Peter Schweitzer's book come out talking about all of the stock trades. And back then, the insider trading was also allowed by staff members of Congress. Nancy Pelosi, I'm just going to be honest here, we went after her. We've gone after all, and it's not just the stock trades. It's how they're able to front run contracts and buy land before certain things are done. It's a myriad of different ways that they enrich themselves. But let's just be honest here. Pelosi is small potatoes. Pelosi is small potatoes compared to what just happened in the first quarter of this year. Donald Trump, if you take a look at his financial filings, basically has never been a stock buyer his entire life. Never been a stock buyer his entire life. Look at his stuff from the first term. Yet in the first quarter of this year, he had more than 3,700 trades. 3,700 trades. Again, I do this for a living. And 3,700 in one quarter? More on this when we get back. Watchdog on WallStreet.com. 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We'll be back.
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0: This Memorial Day, Washington, D.C. takes center stage as the nation comes together to remember, honor, and celebrate the spirit of America. 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

0: only man who is taking on the Wall Street establishment. You're listening to The Watchdog on Wall Street with Chris Markowski. Another
1: illusion. All right, welcome back, everybody. Welcome back. Yeah, as I'm angry about this. Am I upset about this? Sure, I voted for the guy. I didn't vote for this. It bothers me. It could be me. Maybe I'm just old fashioned, but I like people that I vote for represent me to, you know, do the right thing. And this, I'm sorry, this is not the right thing. And then you have all of the little sycophants out there. Oh, it's not a big deal. Oh my gosh, it's just advisors are doing this all on their own. What? And you know, they say this with a straight face looking into a camera. And listen, I made this perfectly clear. I've decided at this point in my life, and I'm refused to vote for less bad. I refuse. You look at me in the eye, you look into a camera, and I know you're lying, and you lie. I will never vote for you. Nothing wrong with being wrong and changing your mind on a policy or saying you're wrong, but come on, man. You're insulting my intelligence. You're insulting our collective intelligence when you lie like this. And they can lie and they can get away with it because that's, you know, they basically told everybody you're on this team. If you're on this team, you've got to go along with everything that this team is saying. You got to do what everything that they're doing at this point in time. Yeah, it's, you know, I kind of allude to the movie Chinatown, the great movie Chinatown. Forget it, Jack, it's Chinatown. Let me put it to you this way, okay? The advisor or the people that are conducting these trades, the firms that are the advisor conducting these trades, let me tell you something. Get an account with them. Work with them because they really do have a crystal ball. Everyone that's in this industry, we all know that these trades are impossible without inside information. Impossible. I mean, buying stock in Amazon and Microsoft months before the Pentagon announced agreements with both companies. Buying NVIDIA right before the artificial intelligence chipmaker received permission to export its chips to China. Shares in Intel. Bought a ton of Intel before the government bought stock in the company. He front ran that trade. Do you understand that when I get audited by the SEC, they do random audits all the time. That's one of the things that they look for with our personal accounts to make sure we're not front-running clients' trades. I've got one story after another story. These are multi-million dollar trades coming out the next day saying a wonderful thing about that company, a wonderful thing about this company. You look at this, you said, you know, welcome to Chinatown. I said, Gordon Gekko was a piker. He was small potatoes. Remember, Blue Horseshoe loves Blue Star Airlines. People, and now they're trying to say, well, you know what? We got to allow members of Congress to continue to do this stuff. Well, they were at a point in time, unfortunately, here in this country where I think, and it's not a good place. I think people have just, we've been worn out. They've just worn us down with this stuff. Cause you know what they'll do? They'll call for an investigation into this. Democrats will call an investigation into this and it will go nowhere. You might have some hearings in front of Congress and they'll get some YouTube videos to create content. Members of Congress are basically no different. Now, I'm sorry if you do this. I'm sorry, you are kind of annoying. The people that go to the gyms and set up tripods and film their workouts. I'm creating content. Yeah, you're creating content. it's always funny. Rather, you watch the people, the tripods at the gyms. I'm sorry, you women do this all the time. Rather than actually show the workout you're doing, you just have it showing your rear end the entire time. We joke about this all the time, okay? Come on. We know what you're up to. Anyway, members of Congress, the same thing. I know what you're up to. You're not going to do anything. What was it, $800 million oil trade? Yeah, it was made the Wall Street Journal. Yeah, CFTC is going to be looking into this. They got top men working on it right now. Right. Does anybody think that anything is going to be done by this? And again, they keep lying. You had Eric Trump come out. No, this is all in blind trust. I'm like, Eric, I can look at the accounts that these are held in right in front of me. These are not blind trusts. These are trusts that the kids control. And you kids have access to this information. And then the next day, Mike Johnson, yeah, you're going to allow everybody to do this stuff. I'm like, what? You don't think that it would be prudent if you're going to go and you're going to go serve your country that, you know, you have to just hold on to maybe an index fund over that period of time just so you don't give the appearance of any impropriety? Is that asking too much? I guess so. But I'm sorry, people. At some point in time, you know, we have to stand up. We the people have to stand up for what's right. We have to stand up for what's right. This is just not right. And you know, we're at a point in time. I actually did a podcast on it this past week. We're at a point in time where it's whataboutism. You see this all the time on social media, the evils of social media and all of these influencers that are out there. And I'm going to be talking about them a little bit later on in the program as well. But what about Pelosi? What about Hunter Biden? What about? What do you mean, what about? Let me ask you a question. If you went home to your parents when you were a kid and you did something wrong and you came back to them and you said, well, what about so-and-so? He did it. What would your parents do? Stop with the whataboutism. If it's wrong, it's wrong. Whether a donkey does it or whether an elephant does it. Period. The end. 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We'll be back.
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13: From ABC News, I'm Chuck Stevenson. Trying to prevent an explosion, fire officials saying they're making progress in cooling the hazardous materials tank leaking at an aerospace facility in Garden Grove, California. ABC's Allison Kosick.
14: Orange County fire officials warning the tank could either fail or explode. Crews are setting up containment barriers, including sandbags, to keep any spill from reaching storm drains or waterways. Monitoring the air, hazmat teams remain on scene.
13: And tens of thousands of people are evacuated. Ending in a ball of fire, SpaceX has launched its biggest, most powerful Starship yet on a test flight aimed at landing astronauts on the moon.
15: 5, 4, 3, ignition.
13: It blasted off Friday from the southern tip of Texas, carrying 20 mock satellites that were released. There was engine trouble when the rocket hit its final destination, the Indian Ocean. It burst into flames. That was not expected, says SpaceX. Reaction to a federal judge dismissing the Justice Department's criminal human smuggling case against Kilmar Abrego Garcia. Lydia Walter Rodriguez with We Are CASA, the organization fighting for Abrego Garcia's rights.
16: This is a testament to the courage of standing up and fighting for your constitutional rights. And we are witnessing here a moment that has been brought about through the community coming together and fighting alongside Gilmore.
13: A day before he died Thursday, following a brief stay in the hospital, NASCAR champion Kyle Busch was coughing up blood while at a General Motors facility in North Carolina, according to the 911 call obtained by ABC News. Reaction from experts after the Pentagon released dozens of new videos of UFOs, unexplained by the government. Astrophysicist Neil deGrasse Tyson spoke about it with ABC News.
17: If you're going to bring out the files, why not bring out the alien?
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13: Pope Leo has today been visiting families living in a toxic, waste-polluted area around Naples. Folks who are angry after years of losing children to cancer linked to a multi-billion-dollar mafia racket of dumping toxic waste. The European Court of Human Rights last year found Italian officials had known since 1988 about the toxic pollution, blamed on the Camorra crime syndicate that controls waste disposal, but failed to take necessary steps to protect lives. Cutting prices right now may be good business, says this grocery chain chief.
21: Kroger hopes to make waves in the grocery sector. CEO Greg Foran tells Bloomberg that he intends to increase sales by cutting prices on thousands of items. He says it's worked for competitors Walmart, Costco, and Trader Joe's.
13: ABC's Jim Ryan. An issue about weight loss drugs with a new still experimental one, retatrutide, not yet approved, showing promise. ABC's Yuri Benajad of the ABC News Medical Unit.
22: Doctors are already concerned that some Americans are turning to knockoff versions in China, and that means they're unregulated. This could increase the risk of potentially the drugs being tainted, and that could lead to infection or even overdose. Now, these GLP-1 medications have shown not only to benefit weight loss, but also other health benefits. We're talking about things like heart disease and kidney disease, as well as sleep apnea. If this drug does gain approval, it would be in the coming years and would be especially beneficial to the heaviest patients, especially if they don't want to get surgery.
13: Chuck Sievertson, ABC News.
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23: A wet and windy start to your holiday weekend. High temperature 53. More showers and wind tonight. Low 44. Showers taper off Sunday. Mostly cloudy. High near 68. A chance of rain early Memorial Day. Otherwise, mostly cloudy. High near 77 degrees.
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1: The AI Rebellion. Good morning, I'm Gordon Deal, along with Nicole Murray. Thanks for spending part of your weekend with us. Here's what's coming up this hour.
2: Americans' dislike for artificial intelligence and data centers is skyrocketing. Hear why.
1: The number of children getting mental health counseling has risen sharply. We'll examine the reasons.
2: A to-do list for new college grads for when they start earning that first paycheck.
1: And how to avoid getting stranded on a cruise.
3: There's a phenomenon called peer runners that has sort of gone viral on social media. People may have seen videos of this on TikTok where you'll see the stragglers who are running late, running down the pier, sometimes briskly walking. They're not always actually running. And it's also become a thing on board to sort of watch out for pier runners, maybe on your balcony or on the open decks.
1: Nathan Diller at USA Today on the risky mistake that could leave you stranded on a cruise. The U.S., as you know, is the focus of the World Cup starting in June. 16 venues in the U.S., plus Mexico and Canada, will play host. The games bring with them concerns of potential terrorist attacks and worries about the spread of things like the Hanta virus. Here's a look at the security approach from former Marine Greg Sanfilippo, Vice President of Doyle Security Services in New York City. Greg, what can we expect?
4: This is likely to be one of the biggest security operations the United States has ever seen. You're talking about millions of people moving through airports, stadiums, hotels, stations, fan zones, all at the same time across multiple cities for weeks. So people don't even picture security as they often picture it just as police outside a stadium. But in reality, it's like managing a temporary city that suddenly appears and disappears a month later. So the challenge isn't just stopping the bad things from happening. It's keeping everything moving safely, smoothly, and calmly under the pressure.
1: The World Cup itself, is it a unique event? Or is it just like a series of unique events in different locations? How do you approach that?
4: Well, I mean, it's so unique, and it's happening in multiple cities at the same time. And, you know, think of the Super Bowl and what the Super Bowl brings, and that's just one event. And if you look at the amount of viewers around the world on this, it's, you know, adding up multiple Super Bowls in one type of event. And the fan experience is totally different. These are people that are traveling around the globe. And when you look at stuff that happens in Europe, the FA Cup going on there, and thousands of London police are deployed for protests and what goes on there. So it's just something that we really aren't familiar with.
1: Yeah. Public transportation, like how do you begin to address that?
4: Well, the public transportation is going to be, you know, key on this. You're seeing this in New York with what's surrounding New Jersey Transit and how to get to Giant Stadium over this. So it's going to be a challenge. The staying current on information and, you know, making sure that we're getting the information from the right sources, right? Because misinformation, that's just wrong information or disinformation. Someone that's purposely putting out false rumors, you know, that starts panic. And, you know, once you see crowds panic, it becomes much harder to control people and keep people calm. So the communication is going to be key from official sources.
1: Yeah. We're speaking with Greg Sanfilippo, former Marine, also Vice President of Doyle Security Services in New York City. And we're talking about World Cup security. I'm just thinking of what things are like near me here in New Jersey at MetLife Stadium. So you've got the folks inside the stadium that need watching. You got to screen them in some way before they go in. You got folks in, as you mentioned, like these fan zones who are probably not even going into the stadium. You got public transportation moving them, say, from New York City. I don't even know what else to calculate here.
4: There's so much to calculate.
1: Is it police? Are you bringing in like the National Guard for help? Are there private security companies like yours? Like, who's all involved?
4: All of the above. It's like a quilt, right? The type of quilt when you look at all the layers, right? Security's worried about overcrowding, transportation, demonstrations, panic online, false alarms. So you'll have local law enforcement overlaid with state police that's leading the effort in New Jersey, NYPD in New York City, and then federal law enforcement oh, and by the way, all these properties are owned by private entities. So now you have private security that's responsible for the actual locations, and everyone has to communicate. They, you know, we've been doing this. It started last year when FIFA had a Club World Cup and kind of went through almost a rehearsal, if you will, but on a much lower scale. So this is going to be something that the United States really hasn't seen from securing large venues and sporting events.
1: Are security guys territorial? Like you referenced the private security guys who might be, say, in charge of a particular property or venue. Do they at times clash with local police and then state police and then, say, I don't know, you know, National Guard who might be helping? Like, are there muscle flexing or territorial protections that go on here?
4: You do see that, unfortunately, time to time on the layers of law enforcement. You typically won't see that on the private sector side. You know, yeah, there's jockeying for the contracts, and then once the contracts are awarded, everyone really has to get along.
1: Thanks, Greg. Greg Sanfilippo, Vice President of Doyle Security Services in New York. Coming up next on This Weekend, what's up with our kids' mental health?
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0: What's happening with our kids? Analysis from brain specialist Dr. Lee Richardson, professional counselor and founder of the Brain Performance Center in Dallas. Lee, probably not a surprise to you.
1: Well, you know, you're right. It's not a surprise to me, Gordon, because mental health is now reported to be 1 out of 4 or 1 out of 5 of us. But what was a surprise to me, the data that we're talking about looked at children ages 1 to 18 going to their primary care doctor for anxiety. And, I mean, that tells us something pretty important. But I'm a little baffled on how you could diagnose a 1 or 2 year old for anxieties. But I think, you know, that what it tells us is that we're more in tune to it and we're more concerned for it. And it's showing up at home. It's probably showing up more at school. And it's starting to show up in the healthcare system and insurance claims. And that's the daily functioning of families.
0: Why is this happening, Lee? Why this noticeable spike?
1: I think there's two things. One, we're paying more attention to it, and we've accepted it, that it does exist, instead of ignoring it. And then two, I think that we're all more stressed out, and when parents are stressed out, they see their own stress in their children. And a lot of times, as a parent, I've done it, I would put getting care for my child before I would get care for myself. So, and I think the schools are probably seeing more attendance issues, bigger focus problems, and it's just getting a lot more attention. And now we're sending it to they're showing up in their primary care doctors, and they're the ones that are being asked to do the mental health support. So, I mean, when you look at it that way, this is really a brain economy issue. When children are struggling with anxiety and it affects the families, the schools, the healthcare, the workplaces, and the communities, that's having a big impact.
0: What does anxiety look like, Lee?
1: Well, it looks different on different people, and that's why I struggle with the 1 and the 2 year olds, because for a 1 or 2 year old, and if they're not fed, if they're not getting the right amount of sleep, they may look irritable. And that may come across as anxiety. For the younger children that don't have the capability to articulate the emotions that they're feeling, they tend to look overwhelmed. They may tend to isolate because they don't know what to say or how to say it. They probably will see more worry and more overall uncertainty. Probably with children, I would look for a change in behavior. Are they not eating? Are they not sleeping? Are they not doing the things that they usually enjoy doing? Take going out and playing with the dog. So anxiety can look very different for different cultures and different age groups.
0: We're speaking with Dr. Lee Richardson, licensed professional counselor, also founder of the Brain Performance Center in Dallas. We're talking about how children's mental health visits have skyrocketed. Are there enough licensed professional counselors like yourself to meet the demand here?
1: Well, it's interesting. You know, they're showing up in the primary care doctors, and typically that leads to a treatment with medication. So a licensed professional counselor would take a different line of treatment, would be more counseling. And overall, they say that we do have a shortage of counselors. But I do believe that we're recognizing the demand. And when there's a demand, we'll find a way to meet the needs.
0: Okay. How much blame does, say, COVID get here for, I don't know, creating a sense of isolationism at times? Or smartphones and social media, do they get blame?
1: Well, you know, you bring up some really good points, and COVID is the first one, because COVID changed the way you went to school. It changed the way you interacted with your friends and your teachers. And I think COVID is really what put mental health and brain health on the screen for everybody.
0: Thanks, Lee. Lee Richardson, professional counselor and founder of the Brain Performance Center in Dallas. Coming up next on This Weekend, how college grads can build wealth.

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4: Uh-huh. 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

0: Thanks for joining us. Another batch of graduates getting ready to enter the U.S. workforce. But what financial decisions should they make now to get ahead? Here's this weekend's Nicole Murray.
1: Just graduated? You're going to want to listen up for some financial advice. Here to discuss, MarketWatch reporter Jenna Contino. So first, let's start on the more positive side. What percentage of Generation Z say they feel financially secure?
2: Yes, yeah, so about 39% of Gen Z says they feel financially secure. And, you know, those who are graduating right now and have landed full-time jobs in this market right now, you know, it can be a little scary not really knowing where to begin with your finances when you have your 401k and your health insurance for the first time. So there's a lot to consider.
1: Absolutely. What is lifestyle creep and how does that come into play?
2: Yeah, so lifestyle creep is when you start spending more as you start earning more. So that can really detract from your savings goals, you know, saving for a future house or retirement. So it's really important early on to, you know, understand what's coming in, what's going out, and kind of setting some ground rules for yourself so you aren't just seeing that bigger number in your paycheck and wanting to spend it all, you know, on online shopping or DoorDash or Starbucks or whatnot, just to match the higher income that you're earning.
1: Where do experts suggest new graduates start when it comes to smart financial decisions?
2: Yeah, I mean, I think back to when I first started a job out of college, and I really didn't understand how 401k worked, how health insurance worked, and definitely like lean on your HR department to ask questions about that. But an easy way to start, if you don't have a ton of extra income, at least in your 401k, contribute up to that employer match if your company offers one. So companies often contribute to an employee's retirement account, you know, typically matching between 3% and 6% of the worker's contributions from their own paycheck. So if you're not contributing at least up into that match, you're kind of leaving some free money on the table.
1: Is there a favorite between the 401k and the Roth account?
2: Typically for younger people just starting their careers, a Roth is typically advised just because it really – the difference between a Roth and the traditional 401k just really depends on when your withdrawals are taxed. So if within a Roth – Roth 401k is taxing your contributions up front. And so when you're younger, you're likely in a lower tax bracket than you will be when you retire. So just weighing those options, it kind of makes sense to, you know, pay those taxes up front.
1: What if a graduate has student debt? How should they handle that?
2: Yeah, definitely you want to pay attention to loans with interest rates or 5% or higher, because obviously that will accumulate interest over time, and that can really sneak up on you. So, you know, it's really hard to determine, you know, should I start building up my emergency fund, student loan debt, everything. And so as long as you're, you know, making the minimum payments on your credit card, so your credit score is okay, you're contributing up into that employer match for your 401k, then start aggressively looking at those higher loans, the higher interest loans, like I said, rates of 5% or higher, and then any extra funds can start going to building up your cash reserves.
1: What about health insurance? Are there any suggestions there?
2: Yeah, that's the thing. I think you definitely, it depends on your health situation, medications you take, things like that. Again, like I said, your company's HR person will likely, or your company's HR department will likely have someone who you can ask questions about. If you're considering a high deductible plan because of the lower monthly costs, it's really important to make sure that you have enough cash to cover that full deductible, because you never know what will happen. Unexpected medical bills could come up, and if that deductible, you know, $10,000-$15,000, and it turns out you have a lot of hospital bills, that will have to come out of pocket, and you want to make sure you're prepared for that.
1: What about an emergency fund? I know experts are suggesting something a little different.
2: Yeah, I mean, building an emergency fund, just that alone doesn't sound too fun. But looking at it as cash reserves or an opportunity fund, can kind of give you a little more agency in it, because especially young people who've just graduated, starting their careers, they're going to want to travel a lot. They're going to have a lot of wedding invites, and that stuff really adds up. And if you're looking at this as an opportunity fund, you know, yes, this fund, if your car breaks down and you need to spend money on that, it's there for that. But also, if a trip comes up and you really want to go, you might have that extra cash stashed away and be able to go because you've built up this fund.
0: That's this weekend's Nicole Murray with MarketWatch reporter Jenna Contino. Coming up next on This Weekend, the AI.
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4: A wet and windy start to your holiday weekend. High temperature 53. More showers and wind tonight. Low 44. Showers taper off Sunday. Mostly cloudy. High near 68. A chance of rain early Memorial Day. Otherwise, mostly cloudy. High near 77 degrees.
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5: ABC News, I'm Chuck Sievertson. Looks like Memorial Day weekend weather for many will be ideal for staying indoors, says ABC News forecaster Lee Goldberg.
6: The highest rainfall totals in the south, but a flood watch is there through Monday. 2 to 4 inches of rainfall, Houston to Charlotte, all the way to New York City. It's the rain and the chill in the northeast. 50s and 60s after 90s earlier. Finally, it gets warmer by Memorial Day.
5: The CDC has enhanced screening efforts at Washington Dulles, Hartsfield-Jackson in Atlanta Airport, and George Bush Airport in Houston for Americans coming from countries within the Ebola outbreak region. Two travelers who spent time in the Democratic Republic of the Congo are in isolation, being monitored after arriving in the Bahamas Friday morning. They had fevers, officials say, not a confirmed Ebola case. Trying to prevent an explosion, fire officials saying they're making progress in cooling the hazardous materials tank leaking at an aerospace facility in Garden Grove, California, in Orange County. This is ABC News.
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1: Thanks for spending part of your Memorial Day weekend with us. Gordon Deal with Nicole Murray. Coming up this half hour, hating on data centers. Also, stranded on a cruise and remembering a Revolutionary War hero in Wisconsin. We'll have that story in about 20 minutes. The only thing growing faster than the artificial intelligence industry may be Americans' negative feelings about it. In one poll after another in recent weeks, respondents have overwhelmingly voiced concerns about AI, a challenge to claims by industry executives that their technology would gain popularity by improving people's lives. It's a story by Amrith Ramkumar, reporter at the Wall Street Journal. Amrith, explain the sentiment.
2: Well, the vibes are very bad, to put it mildly. Public sentiment has really deteriorated in the last few months, with a lot of polls showing that really the vast majority of Americans, 70% and above, are not thrilled about AI. They're worried about it moving too quickly. They don't want data centers built near of them. They don't think the U.S. should be accelerating the technology as quickly as it is. So a bunch of that polling and then some of the violent incidents that we've observed and protests and all of that have come together. So I spoke to Ron Gibson, a city councilman in Indianapolis, and he had 13 shots fired at his front door a week after he approved a data center. And the bullets were fired like near where his son was playing with Legos the previous evening and stuff like that. So it's just incredible what we're seeing in California. Someone threw a Molotov cocktail at OpenAI CEO Sam Altman's house and made threats at the company's headquarters. So the backlash has really intensified in just a few months.
1: What struck me is the sort of unprecedented souring on this that we've seen. And this represents, as you said, like a real crisis for AI companies and the builders of data centers. So now what, Amrith?
2: Yeah, the industry is really in crisis management mode, I think. And we're hearing there are conversations happening behind the scenes. And even so I spoke to Chris Lehane at OpenAI, their head of public affairs, and he basically said that they're trying to do more proactively on issues like energy and kids online safety. They came out and endorsed legislation on kids online safety that's been very controversial and a lot of social media companies have fought against. So you expect to see more of that from the companies, a lot of campaigns to try to improve public sentiment. And the tech companies say a lot of this is based on misinformation, that if you look at the energy price increases in the last couple of years, data centers may have exacerbated them slightly in some areas, but people are acting like they're a primary driver when there's so many other things that go into determining an electricity price. There's been a lot of questionable numbers shared, they say, about water usage as well. So there will be, you can expect, a real ramp up in the campaign the next several months going up to the midterms. And the AI industry is also pouring hundreds of millions of dollars to elect friendly politicians who are more pro-industry are always open to more moderate policies and not trying to completely ban data centers like a lot of other politicians right now.
1: We're speaking with Amrith Ramkumar, tech policy reporter at the Wall Street Journal. The story is called The American Rebellion Against AI is Gaining Steam. It's become a real political issue, too. I mean, I think it's rising in terms of level of importance for a lot of Americans, especially with regards to data centers, right? I mean, it's on a local level. I mean, it's been a real driver.
2: Definitely. One research firm found they looked at 39 political issues, and AI has risen the most in importance over the past year. It's still behind other issues like the economy, et cetera, but it's right up there, especially when you think about AI's potential impact on the economy and fears about job losses. And what was really interesting to me reporting out the story is that for a lot of people, multiple concerns about AI are converging and coalescing, and they're making them even more anxious and upset. So, for example, parents who have had kids who have died by suicide after these intimate relationships with chatbots, and they were also worried about their kids finding jobs in an economy where AI is prevalent. And you mentioned the data center issue, but there will also be other factors at play there, like people who oppose data centers who are also worried about their issues as artists and copyright issues with people taking written or visual works and training AI models on them, maybe without full permission. And the courts are still debating that issue. So definitely the idea that several things are converging at the same time was evident in our reporting and a lot of the people we talked to.
1: So it's also made its way to commencement speeches, right? I mean, the Google CEO, Eric Schmidt, got an earful at the University of Arizona. Explain that.
2: Yes, it wasn't he got the most headlines, but we actually found several examples where commencement speakers would mention AI or talk about AI, and there would be a chorus of boos.
1: Thanks, Amrith. Amrith Ramkumar, tech policy reporter at The Wall Street Journal. Coming up next on This Weekend, TVs getting brighter.
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0: Thanks for spending time with us. 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But as you eye a new display to settle in for your favorite sports or movie night or gaming, you might wonder, how useful is a bright TV? 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
1: Every TV has a certain degree of brightness. We're used to the old CRTs being very dim, but new advances in technology such as LED backlighting has meant the TVs can get very, very bright, as bright as sports displays for outdoor displays. So they're looking at very, very bright TVs that don't necessarily fit in your lounge room, and there's ways to ameliorate that and to make them more suitable to watch Netflix, for example.
0: Gotcha. So is there an effort to make TVs brighter on purpose?
1: Absolutely. You know, if you go into a store and there's a wall of TVs, they'll be pretty bright. And usually people will go to one that's most colorful or brightest. So it's in the company's best interest to make their TV brighter and more colorful than the TV next to it. But it's not necessarily what you want to look in your home. So there are ways to combat that and, you know, make it easier to watch.
0: I see. Okay, so break it down, I guess, for, say, the person who loves live sports versus the movie watcher versus the gamer. Should we all have different preferences for brightness?
1: Yeah, I guess all of these different use cases have different brightness considerations. For example, if you're watching movies, usually they're dark and you'll want good shadow detail. For example, you want to see what's lurking in the shadows, whether it's a killer or, you know, a staircase, something like that. Whereas gaming is the opposite. It'll be really bright. You want to be able to see, you know, vivid colors. And also you want to see enemies hiding in the bushes. But sports are somewhere in between. You want a bright, vivid picture. And you want good sound as well. So there's not usually much shadows in sports. So, yeah, you want a clean picture that follows the action really well. So brightness tends towards the sports and the gaming, not as much the movies.
0: We're speaking with Ty Pendleberry, senior editor and TV expert at CNET. We're talking about TV brightness. So are there controls, I guess, we should be adjusting, and then based on that, what should we be looking for as we buy one? What sort of measurement, I guess?
1: Yeah. Before you go into a store, I always recommend knowing what you're looking for and knowing your budget. You know, because, of course, you know, someone in the store is going to show you the brightest one and, you know, probably the most expensive one. So if you do a little bit of research beforehand, know what you're looking for and definitely know how much you want to spend, because you can spend anywhere from $200 up to $25,000. So there's a lot of difference, but there's some great TVs at every you know, step of the way. And you can get some great TVs for under $400, for example. But definitely read reviews, definitely watch some videos, find out what you want. You know, obviously I also review a lot of TVs at CNET, so I've got a bit of a handle on what people are looking for. But basically you want something that's bright, but also that has good color and has good black levels, shadow detail. So you need all three things.
0: Thanks, Ty. Ty Pendleberry, TV expert at CNET. Coming up next on This Weekend, how you could get stranded on a cruise.
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8: Yeah, it is. 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

0: Ready for the weekend? We're here to get it started. 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
1: Thanks for spending part of your Memorial Day weekend with us. It's the stuff of vacation nightmares. Cruise passengers who miss the all-aboard time on a cruise may be left behind and forced to make their own travel plans. More from Nathan Diller, travel reporter at USA Today. Nathan, what should we know?
2: It's sort of a worst-case scenario for many cruise passengers to be left behind by the ship. And there's a phenomenon called pier runners that has sort of gone viral on social media. People may have seen videos of this on TikTok where you'll see the stragglers who are running late, running down the pier, sometimes briskly walking. They're not always actually running, but usually they are rushing to catch up with the ship and make sure that they don't miss it. So those videos have become a big phenomenon, and it's also become a thing on board to sort of watch out for pier runners, maybe on your balcony or on the open decks, and you can see people kind of racing to catch the ship.
1: So these folks typically are just late showing up for the start of the cruise, or this maybe they've done an excursion and are late getting back?
2: In many cases, it's usually they've been off the ship in port during the voyage, and they are either running late because of poor time management, or maybe something happened where there's traffic, or an excursion runs long. A traveler I spoke to got caught in some crowds at the destination where she was doing an excursion, and so it was really busy, difficult to get the excursion wrapped up, and then they had to race back to the ship. She did end up making it, but that was why she was running late. Sometimes it's things out of your control. Sometimes, according to travel agents I spoke to, it's people just maybe relaxing a little bit too much in a certain destination. But one thing to keep in mind is that excursions do often build in a guarantee when you book them through the cruise line. Cruise lines know where those guests are. So that's a little bit of a safer option than booking through a third-party provider that doesn't necessarily include that. Some third-party providers do, but not always.
1: Wow. We're speaking with Nathan Diller, travel reporter at USA Today. His story is called The Risky Mistake That Could Leave You Stranded on a Cruise. So, all right, what happens if you actually miss the cruise? Either you're late getting there for the start of the thing, or your excursion is a third party and they're too slow getting it back and the cruise just takes off. Then what?
2: Typically a cruise line will retrieve passengers' passports when they know those passengers are running late, and they will leave them with the port authority. So it's typically passengers' responsibilities to get themselves to the next port or home, depending at what point in the voyage they are. So you could potentially meet the ship at the next port using your passport. Of course, you would need that, you know, to travel if you're moving between countries. And so they will make sure that the Port Authority has that for you. In the case of these return-to-ship guarantees, often providers will offer to make sure that the customer gets back to the ship on time or that they get to the next port. So they will arrange that transportation for you. They'll cover the costs of that transportation if you do miss the ship. So that's another option for travelers. And so it's really important to book through reputable providers that travelers trust and that have a language that spells out that kind of guarantee if you think that there's a chance that you might miss the ship.
1: Thanks, Nathan. Nathan Diller, travel reporter at USA Today. Coming up next on This Weekend, remembering a Wisconsin patriot from more than two centuries ago.

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3: Great party, huh, guys?
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glad you're with us. If you stop by the Oak Hill Cemetery in Brookfield, Wisconsin, you will see a grave littered with American flags. It is home to Revolutionary War veteran Nathan Hatch. Hatch served in the Revolutionary War, though he was born in Massachusetts and lived most of his life on the East Coast. He came to Wisconsin in his 80s to find land and farm with his family. SpectrumNews1.com says his story, along with many others, is something the Wisconsin chapter of the Sons of the American Revolution works to keep alive. Hatch made his way to Brookfield just as the area became a town itself in 1843. It's where he would later die just days before his 90th birthday. Now, more than two centuries later, Hatch's service still stands at attention in Wisconsin, especially over Memorial Day weekend. The Sons of the American Revolution host events to honor soldiers, including Hatch, for their service. The group said its work is important to preserve history for the next generation. That'll do it for this hour. For Nicole Murray, I'm Gordon Deal. Thanks for listening to This Weekend.

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1: A wet and windy start to your holiday weekend. High temperature 53. More showers and wind tonight, low 44. Showers taper off Sunday, mostly cloudy, high near 68. A chance of rain early Memorial Day, otherwise mostly cloudy, high near 77 degrees.
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0: 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This is the best of newsmaker interviews from 6:07 this morning on News Talk WHCU. Here's Joe Salzone.
3: Not that long ago, the Tompkins County Office of Recycling and Materials Management launched a pilot program in the city of Ithaca only to pick up food scraps. Joining us from that very office is Jeremy Betterly. Jeremy, good morning.
4: Good morning, Joe. Thanks for having me.
3: Thanks for being here. Where did this idea come from?
4: Yeah, so food scraps are a major part of the waste stream. They make up somewhere around 20% of what communities send to landfill every year. But all of that material has the potential to be composted. Tompkins County has had an organics program for, you know, going back several decades, and this pilot is to kind of look at the next frontier, which is curbside collection of food scraps. So we're offering this with the help of funding from the New York State DEC to run a one-year pilot in parts of the city of Ithaca.
3: It's worth noting again that this is only for the city of Ithaca, even though it's a county-wide department. So for people who live in the city for the duration of this project, what do they do? What should they do with those food scraps?
4: Yeah, and it's important to note it's not all of the city. We base the project off of offering this service to about 930 homes. So the areas that we ended up selecting are parts of the north side. So if you live kind of near the DMV and like the farmers market, you could well be in our pilot area. And also south side, so from like Green Street south to where like Finger Lakes Reuse is, those are the neighborhoods that we're doing.
3: We're speaking with Jeremy Betterly from the Tompkins County Recycling and Materials Management Department. When we say food scraps, what do we mean specifically?
4: It's all food waste. So if you have meat, bones, dairy, bread, grains, eggs, you know, fruits and vegetables that aren't edible anymore, you can separate that. And rather than putting it in your trash, and through this program, you can then put it out at the curb with the bins that we provide. I'll also point out, if you don't live in the pilot area, you can engage with our drop spot program, where we also provide free bins, and you can bring it to one of several locations within Tompkins County.
3: So basically, anything left over on a person's plate is what we're considering food scraps.
4: That's right.
3: Where do people get, people that are eligible to participate in this pilot program, where do they get those bins?
4: You can sign up by going to the website tcgov.co/pilot-signup, and that's going to get you a form to register for the program. You can also just go to our website, recycletompkins.org, to learn about all of our programs.
3: Have you given thought to what the program might look like after that one-year pilot is over?
4: part of what we're doing with this pilot is basically demonstrating a model that we're hoping municipalities and private haulers will be interested in, like, replicating. So we're going to basically, you know, develop all the best ways for you to do this in Tompkins County and then share that with local departments of public works and, you know, businesses that want to get in the game of doing this. So that's kind of where we see the potential for continuation of a curbside model of food scrap collection.
3: We're talking with Jeremy Betterly. He's the Waste Reduction and Recycling Coordinator with the Tompkins County Office of Recycling and Materials Management. It's a pilot program picking up food scraps in parts of the city of Ithaca. Out of the 930 homes that are eligible, how many are participating?
4: We've got about 215 so far, and we're hoping to get that up to about 360. So there's still room if you're in the pilot area to join, and we'd love to have you. But that does mean we've already hit above a 20% participation rate, which is pretty good.
3: How often will crews go around and collect these bins?
4: We've got a county employee who's driving our specially equipped truck, and he's going to every house in the pilot area once a week.
3: For the remaining homes that are eligible that have not yet reached out, how do they get started?
4: Go to tcgov.co/pilot signup to see the form, or you can go to tcgov.co/RMM, that's as in Recycling and Materials Management, pilot. So tcgov.co/RMM pilot.
3: Is this a program that's unique to the Ithaca area, or has something similar been adopted by other municipalities, either in New York or elsewhere?
4: Yeah, there are lots of municipalities with either established programs or doing pilots similar to how we're doing it. There are curbside programs, for example, in Buffalo that are getting started. New York City has curbside compost collection. Way out west in Seattle, they've been doing it for a long time, for example. But we're definitely at the just getting started with this kind of thing. There's lots of potential to keep growing organics diversion.
3: Yeah, there, especially in the Ithaca area. I mean, there have been conversations for years about the Green New Deal and sustainability goals. It seems like this is now part of that conversation.
4: Yeah, I mean, you know, diverting food scraps, you know, makes sense for the environment, cost-wise, you know, transportation of that material. There are a lot of benefits. And I should mention all of the food scraps we're collecting, they go to Cayuga Compost, and they are, you know, processing it into a really high-quality compost product. So, you know, rather than sending that material to the trash or something, it's really, you know, turning into something very, very useful.
3: Does that compost stay local?
4: Yeah, yeah, they market it locally.
3: All right, good stuff. Jeremy Betterly. He is the Waste Reduction and Recycling Coordinator with Tompkins County Recycling and Materials Management. I hope he'll come back on here maybe in a couple of months and give us an update on the pilot program.
4: Yeah, we'd love to come back anytime. Thanks so much, Joe.
3: Student health is a big focus for school districts all around, and for TSD BOCES, they're actually being honored for their work on student health. District Superintendent Lily Talcott joins us. Lily, good morning.
5: Good morning, Joe. How are you?
3: Doing fine. How are you?
5: I'm well, thanks.
3: The advancement of student well-being. TST BOCES was given an award for that endeavor recently. What is the award?
5: Absolutely. Our state, through the Department of Health, the Department of Mental Health, so they annually have a What's Great in Our State conference and they award a great range of these awards to different areas that are really promoting and supporting young people's mental health throughout the state. So our fabulous people, Melissa Dindali and Jess Hoff, who run our TST BOCES School Health Systems COSER, or Collaborative Service Agreement, they ended up getting the award for the school category. So in Albany a couple of weeks ago, they received this award, and it was pretty impressive.
3: There has been, especially in the last, maybe during the COVID era, there's been this greater emphasis on addressing mental health among students. Why do you think that is?
5: Well, I think, first of all, mental health is health. And I think we have to broaden our definition of what health is. And what's great is a lot of our schools, a lot of our kids, a lot of our staff, and obviously Melissa and Jess and those of us at BOCES are really trying to expand that definition. It's also important to note that mental illnesses, the onset of mental illness, typically happens during the teenage years. So what Melissa and Jess have built is something that allows us to really catch or notice, right, identify where some of those may be, just even through the school physical process. So we now have a screening tool that allows us to understand whether or not kids may be struggling with some mental health issues. We've caught 27% of our students who we provide physicals for. We've noticed that they actually need mental health support. We've been able to connect them with that. 27% of those kids never would have had that access or that connection or that resource bridge without that kind of work that they're doing.
3: We're talking with Lily Talcott, District Superintendent for TST BOCES. How did this program develop?
5: Well, the Dr. Jeff Madison, who was the district superintendent before me for TST BOCES, and David Barr, who was the assistant superintendent, they actually worked together with Melissa Dindali, who was the medical director for a number of districts within our region, and applied for a grant and really started to build this out. We've definitely been in the exploratory, really figuring out what the services are over the last couple of years. And we've come out on the other side with a system that supports kids, ultimately. But it also supports school staff, and it also supports families, and it also supports our primary care providers within our communities by bridging both the school and the pediatric care field together.
3: Is there room for a program like this to either grow or expand or encompass more areas of health?
5: I think so. Right now, we have seen interest from districts outside of our region. So a few of our colleagues over in the Wayne Finger Lakes region are interested. Some of them are buying into our COSER, or what's called the Collaborative Service Agreement through New York State. So it's all part of the community schools model that a lot of districts are really embracing, understanding that our schools can be places where wraparound services for young people can be housed. And so we're trying to explore ways in which we can support other districts outside of the Tompkins-Seneca-Tioga areas in growing their own programs that are similar to provide those bridges elsewhere.
3: Do you see a program like this becoming a, maybe not mandatory, but more of a permanent presence as part of health structures for districts everywhere?
5: Honestly, I hope so. I hope so for my own kids. You know, I'm pretty well connected to resources and to understanding things around mental health. And also, I know that there are things that sometimes we miss as families, and schools actually are places that can be, that really have people who care deeply and also we can grow our knowledge within the schools and then make those connections to outside agencies like primary care physicians, like child psychiatrists and psychologists, social workers, et cetera, in order to really provide more wraparound care for our kids.
3: Right. Our guest is Lily Talcott, District Superintendent for TSD BOCES. I can think back to my time at school. Growing up is not easy. A lot of strong emotions, strong feelings. You might not necessarily understand them. For a student in the TSD BOCES system that is experiencing some mental issue, how do they address it? Where do they go? Who do they talk to?
5: Absolutely. Well, number one, everybody, not just kids, everybody has access to 988. And that is the suicide hotline. So you can call that anytime. Text is set up. And our local suicide prevention hotline people are absolutely outstanding and are really great about picking up those calls and answering those texts as well. So if you're in crisis, please reach out to 988 for sure. But in terms of if you are a student and you're in elementary school, middle school, high school, at any BOCES in our area, definitely reach out to an adult that you trust. We really want to make sure that kids have strong relationships with everybody, and we also know that sometimes we have one adult or two adults that we really trust within our communities. And then we really encourage, so if you know, I reach out to a social worker or if I reach out to a teacher, that then we're able to then connect to those who can really provide that support or to that referral. If you're if your district is part of our school health systems COSER, we have really easy then connective tissue. Melissa and Jess provide a 6-tier, what's called huddle system. So if you're a young person or if you're a staff member within any of those districts and there's a mental health issue, there's a physical health issue, again, health in any way, we can provide a different level of support based on the need. And we collaborate. Again, it's all about collaboration, connection to resources, and both connecting the staff, the student, and the family to the resources both in school and out of school.
3: It's a great program, and this award was well-earned. Lily Talcott from TSD BOCES, thanks for your time, and happy summer.
5: Thanks, Joe. Be well.
3: You too. It might be an understatement to say that folks at the YMCA of Ithaca and Tompkins County are celebrating because we learned recently of 3 grant awards they've won. Executive Director Christy Thornton is with us now. Christy, good morning.
6: Good morning. So nice to be here.
3: So nice to have you with us. Jubilation might be a good word.
6: Yeah, absolutely.
3: These grant awards, the first one, a 2026 Health Equity Innovation Award, and that comes from Excellus Blue Cross Blue Shield. What does it cover?
6: That's a great question. So one of the things the YMCA has been stepping into the last several years is really all around community health, which goes into food equity, making sure our seniors are healthy and not isolated, doing a lot of work around cancer survivorship. So it really entails a lot of those different things. And what we call, we have programs that are called EBHIs. So they are evidence-based health initiatives. And so they really help seniors with balance, diabetes prevention, moving, keeping yourself moving and active with arthritis. And so those are a lot of the things that it really will go to support throughout our community, including, you know, those rural areas that a lot of people can't, you know, make it to the Y or, you know, have transportation. So this will go to also to support our mobile efforts with the food pantry and evidence-based health initiatives.
3: Really underscores the wide and far-reaching scope of the YMCA.
6: Yeah.
3: Because it's
6: very much
3: a lot of people kind of associate it with workouts and exercise, but it's so much more than that.
6: It is. We recently won Nonprofit of the Year from the Tompkins Chamber, which was very exciting. And I had to put into like 2 minutes what the Y does. And we literally serve from birth to 100 years old, and we serve each of those generations and populations in different ways, you know, whether it's child care, whether it's swim lessons, you know, like I said, cancer survivor programs. We do, like, the health initiatives. We have our food pantry that we serve over 600 to 700 families a week. Now we have mobile food pantry. Just the amount of stuff that we have going on in our Y in any given day is very daunting at times.
3: We're talking with Christy Thornton, Executive Director of the YMCA of Ithaca and Tompkins County, about a trio of grant awards, the second, some funding from the Taste of the Finger Lakes grant.
6: Yes, we were so excited to receive this. It was a first time for us, and that award is going to the health equity as well. So a lot of the food pantry work that we do. So we have our food pantry here at the YMCA, and that is supported by Southern Tier Food Bank and the Friendship Donation Network. We could not do any of this work without them. And we now have a truck and a mobile food pantry that we go off site with every Thursday. So we have we're still working on a couple more locations, but we have been to Cortland, we have been to Groton, and we have been to Dryden to make sure that those rural areas have food supplies. You know, so a lot of our areas don't even have a grocery store. And so we're really working hard on making sure that we are bringing accessible, healthy foods to those areas. And that is what that Taste of the Finger Lakes is going to be supporting. So we were very excited.
3: Kind of on the same vein, there was grant money from the USA Food Security Fund.
6: Yes, yes. So they support the same thing. And when I talk about how many individuals we serve, I heard the other day that that the Wise Food Pantry is one of the largest in Tompkins County. And we are open Mondays and Fridays. We are on the road on Thursdays, and then we have recently taken over collaborative efforts with Cayuga Health Systems on their two food pantries that they have locally. So we are literally serving hundreds and hundreds of individuals every single week. And so these grants have really gone to support that because, you know, It can't all come from the food bank or from the Friendship Donation Network. The majority of it does, but these grants help make sure that our mobile food pantry is full. It helps to make sure that our small ones at Cayuga Health Systems are full, and really making sure that we can reach everybody who needs this. So these grants are so pivotal in the work that we're doing right now.
3: Our guest, the executive director of the YMCA of Ithaca and Tompkins County, Christy Thornton. How much of this is the Y seeking out certain grants to serve so many different needs, and how much of it is the Y being discovered for grant opportunities?
6: That's a great question, Joe. A lot of it is ones that we're seeking to you know, perform the work that we know needs to be done and what our community needs. But I will share, we recently have been asked to put in grants for congressional spending where they asked us to. So they really recognize the work that we're doing, whether it's in child care or food insecurity or, you know, senior aging. They are really recognizing the importance of that in the community, and a couple of our local congressmen have asked us to apply for that. So that is really a heartfelt to have, you know, our public officials recognize the work that we're doing. You know, and of course, you know, we do have that huge swim grant we just got. It's a $7.7 million project that we will be embarking on, and we got $6.2 million towards that from New York Swims. So we have a lot of things happening here at the Y.
3: This kind of bleeds into another question, which is, what would you say would be some common misconceptions that people have about what the YMCA is there for and what they do and the role they serve?
6: Great question. There are two misconceptions that immediately come to mind. So we're a member-based organization, and so we really thrive when it comes to philanthropy. So every year we raise about $100,000 to ensure that anyone can use our Y. And one misconception that we get from our members is they say, you know, I pay my dues, that's my donation to the Y. And so so our answer to that is, you know, membership dues keep our lights on, and they keep our pool heated and our doors available. But what donations and philanthropy do is they really ensure that our doors are open to everyone and that everyone can come in and use our YMCA regardless of their ability to pay. The second misconception I will say is that we're just a gym and a swim, or, you know, a health organization, because at the end of the day, we are a nonprofit who serves the needs in our community. And so we really work with our community members to step towards, you know, what is the need right now? Is the need childcare, where there is only, you know, one out of three slots available? Is the need swim lessons, that we're surrounded by water and we want our children to know how to swim? Is it adaptive programs, where children are 160% more likely to drown if they have neurodivergence? You know, this is something only the Y offers. And so I think a lot of people may not understand the deeper work that a YMCA does in their community. So I would say those are the two biggest ones that come to mind, Joe.
3: Thanks a lot for your time this morning.
6: Thank you, Joe.
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7: If you like sitting around the porch or dinner table sharing stories with friends, that's what we like to do here at Our American Stories. I'm Lee Habib.

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1: Simplicity and real estate don't think they go together.
2: They do not. 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But let's just start right at the beginning with buyers. And this is buyers for any market, right? Anytime. These are the things that you'll have to do no matter what. But because it's spring, we wanted to bring, what does a buyer do when they want to enter the market, Linz? And they're a brand new buyer for the most part, right? A first-time home buyer. So let's start there with helping a buyer guide themselves through the market. What do they do first?
1: Right. Well, that's usually what you think of when you think of real estate, and it is the spring market, and there's a bit of a frenzy right now. So when we think of real estate, we think of buyers jumping into the market. They're online. They're looking at real estate. They're on the online portals, you know, the big ones, seeing the properties hit the market, going under contract, and they're wondering, how do I get into real estate? How do I get a house? What do I do? Who do I talk to? Where do I even begin? So, Melissa, let's welcome our listeners and take them through how to buy a house in 13 minutes. I know on HGTV, they buy a house in 30 minutes, but in the magic of radio, we're going to do it in about 15 to 20 minutes. So welcome back to Knock Knock Property Talk with Melissa and Lindsay, and we're going to help you buy a house.
2: Yes, absolutely. And again, I think sometimes, so here's where it is. Most people have guidance from someone in their family, right? Their parents, their grandparents, their aunts and uncles, their siblings, their coworkers. And I think that any guidance you get from anyone who knows and loves you and you trust is good. If you don't have that luxury, you're in a new space, I think there's always the day-old question. Who do you see first, the bank or the agent, right? And in our marketplace here in the Ithaca area and in the Finger Lakes region of New York, we as practitioners, if you will, are easy to help each other. If you land with the mortgage person first, they'll get you to the agent. If you land with the agent first, we'll get you to the mortgage person, figure out things. And we'll talk a little bit further about financing. I started in a day when you actually, as an agent, you qualified the people to buy. You sat down with a book. You sat down with the interest rates. You sat down with all the information. You asked them what their income was. You asked them what their debts were. You figured out the income to debt ratio, and you figured out where they would be in the market. We don't do that anymore.
1: No, what's interesting is now a buyer can go online and do that for themselves. But I know one of the things that we tell buyers is to not self-diagnose.
2: Never self-diagnose your ability to buy, because there's so much opportunity out there and there's so many things that come your way. So in the very first step, I know to stay in my lane in real estate, you need to, in today, 2026, sit down with an agent and decide who you're going to use. Now, there's three things that we are required in New York State to have conversation with buyers before we hit any thresholds. And that is an agency disclosure form, who we work for, and explain to the buyer what they're getting from a real estate agent, where the fiduciary is, where all of that information is. And for those of you who've taken the class over and over again, right, we have obedience, loyalty, disclosure, confidentiality, accounting, and reasonable care, right? We have to sit down with you and talk to you about that. What if the listing's ours? What if it's our offices? What if it's our competitors? How does that relation look like every time you walk through that threshold? The other thing we automatically do is our non-discrimination form, our fair housing form. We will in no way discriminate, nor will we let anyone around us discriminate. And discrimination, as you find, can be in some ways innocent, and you can trip over discrimination without even knowing it by simply asking, does a family live here, mm-hmm. right? Those are things that we help guide our buyers through. And then the third thing is going to be your buyer agency agreement, which we'll go in depth with, but you do in today's market need to make sure you have an agreement with a buyer's agent. And that agreement can be for the day, for the property, or if you decide to work with each other for longer, for a specific time frame.
1: And I know there's a lot more that we need to get into, but we are going to take a break and we will be right back with more about buyers and the spring market after this.
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0: Welcome back to Knock Knock Property Talk with Melissa and Lindsay. We just left off with buyer agreements, and we're talking about buyers and what buyers need to do in the process for buyers for jumping into the real estate market, talking about the spring market 2026 here in the Finger Lakes. And we were just talking about a buyer agreement and what buyers need before they can even go look at houses. And one of the things is, since 2024, is this new buyer agreement and how you need to sign it. And another thing, before buyers can even go look at houses, or before they should go look at houses, is to meet with a lender and to understand their buying power or their budget. Because why would you want to go look at a house that's out of your budget? Because you could fall in love with it and not be able to afford it.
1: Absolutely. So when we sit down with buyers, and we, listen, some of us have been doing this. Maybe the lawsuit came out in 2024, but a lot of us have been doing this sort of right along, if you will. I think it's important to sit down with an agent and have a conversation about all the things. I mean, you become partners, if you will, in this journey for you to buy a house. So you need to make sure that you're with someone who is knowledgeable, has experience, and who you trust. So sitting down with that agreement, and listen, it used to be that you'd meet people right at the house, right? You had a quick conversation in the kitchen, explained who you were, gave them your business card, told them what was going on. But now we do it, and I think it's much better because I learn a lot from clients in that 30, 45 minute session. I've done them on Zoom when they're not here. I've done them on Zoom when it's the only time we can meet and you just sit down and they have lots of questions. And I think there is so much myth, so much scariness in houses. And as much as I just said earlier that there are people that you trust that get you guidance, those same people can also be traps for you. You know, your parents or your grandparents bought an entirely different marketplace. And what they did at that time was entirely different. And so sometimes you need to be able to say, we love our parents, but you know what? Sometimes getting today's information is better than what happened back in the 1970s, 80s, and my goodness, the 2000s.
0: Oh, gosh. Yeah, I guess that we're in the 2020s, not the 2000s.
1: Right.
0: Anymore. Although it does feel like that was just yesterday. So, yes, it is important to sit down with an agent, you know. We normally think it's sitting down with a seller and going over that and signing a listing agreement, but it's just as important to sit down as a buyer with an agent and discuss your goals, your budget, your needs, and see if you jive with that agent. See if you will work well together, if you have the same communication styles, because you will be working closely with that person for the next 3 to 6 months.
1: Yes. And those agreements, you guys, protect both sides. It's going to protect a buyer as much as it's going to protect your agent. And the agent's protection is just simply loyalty, to know that I'm working with you and trying to help you out and that you're getting the guidance that you need. And we always have, you know, every season or every so often, you'll have that one person, you're connected with them and you're like, hey, my grandfather's best friend's daughter's sister has a house that we could buy. And then all of a sudden you're getting into something and it's, you don't know quite what you're doing. And so having guidance from a real estate agent is a good thing.
0: Well, you know, what sometimes happens is that person may be getting advice from their best friend's brother's uncle's sister that had a bad experience with a realtor. And so they're coming from that perspective and projecting their perspective onto that person saying, well, I don't know if I trust a realtor because XYZ. And that can taint the experience, which is unfortunate. But really, the agent, the realtor is there to protect you and your interests. And like you said earlier, there's the fiduciary to that client. And there is the confidentiality. There is the loyalty. There is the reasonable care. And so that agent is there to work for you, not against you. So keep that in mind and try not to let somebody else's experience with an agent from 20 years ago or 10 years ago or 5 years ago or 3 months ago taint your experience when you go to sit and interview with an agent.
1: Absolutely. And listen, real estate is in some ways all about the house, right? And that's the excitement. That's the jazz for buyers. I want to get out of the space I am and into something that we love. And so we let that happen. I think I shared this with you before. We are your guiders. I bought my own house when I was pregnant and I was my own practitioner, right? And when we closed on the house, I closed on the house 2 days before I had my son. And when we got in the house, it was an absolutely perfect house, but I realized that four doors were missing, right? There were some things that were wrong because I was the emotional buyer and I did all the things I needed to do, but I needed somebody else to look. And that's what we do when we sit down with your counseling session is know what your hopes and dreams, your non-negotiables are, all the things you're looking for. And we just say, keep you on track with that. But there's more to buying a house than just the house. There's the price. There's inspections, there's condition, there's timing, there's terms. And listen, you got a whole nother slew of emotion on the other side of the table that we're navigating through and trying to get together. So, you know, in short, which we've talked a little bit lengthy on this, is connect yourself with someone you know and trust. If you don't know them, you know, get to know them. And let me just say that any of these agreements can be broken. So if you're with someone you don't like, you can break up with them.
0: Yes. And with that, we'll take a break and then we'll be right back to talk about even more steps if you're looking to buy.
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0: 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We just talked about getting an agent and everything that that encompasses. And the next step would be getting financing.
1: Oh, fun.
0: So there's many different kinds of financing, and agents can connect you with lenders if you're not familiar with them. And there's all kinds of different loans that you can get, so you don't want to self-diagnose. And if you need help, there's all kinds of products and help in the area from grants or first-time homebuyer programs. I know INHS is one of them. But really quickly, there's all kinds of loans that people could qualify for.
1: Absolutely. And typically what we will do first, Lindsay, is say to the buyer, you know, who do you bank with? Who are you currently banking with? Because sometimes that's the best place to start. What you want to do is get pre-qualified, right? And with that, what they're going to do is they need to understand your income. Are you purchasing this together? Are there two incomes? You do not need to be married to buy a property together. So all of the incomes, all of the debts, and then they need to know what your credit scores are. And so when you go into the individual bank, they are going to give you the products that their bank has. If you go to a mortgage broker has the ability to go into several different banks.
0: Now that we got our local lender lined up and we're pre-qualified, it's time to go look at houses.
1: Right, which is the best part of the whole thing, right? So a couple tips that we have when you're looking at houses, slip-on shoes are wonderful because most houses are going to ask you to take your shoes off at the front door. This is controversial, but I say leave the kids at home. I don't think that you can really see a house when you have the kids, but kids are welcome. We just don't need their energy when you're trying to make these decisions. And then I, Lindsay, often have them rate the house because when you're going into the house, you're trying to figure out. So the first house you see is an automatic 5. And from there, it's going to go up or down. And we typically will say don't see more than 5 houses in a clip.
0: I was just going to say it's tough when you try to, if you see too many houses in a day, you're going to forget what you've seen.
1: Right. So you're rating them on what works for you. You've already gone through your non-negotiables and you're trying to see it. But also, we often find people will say what they want and buy something completely different. We will talk about negotiations on a whole nother show because there's a tremendous amount.
0: That takes at least 30 minutes. But for the show, we can pare that down. But yeah, that's a whole other show.
1: Absolutely. But Lindsay, just pretend for this show only that we've got a pre-approved person, we found the house, we've gotten the offer accepted. I mean, it is radio.
0: Let's do it.
1: We got it. So you've got a 3-day attorney approval in your contract. You have your inspection periods and your radon testing if you're going to do that. You have your bank application and your bank commitment coming in. And then you're going to have your final walkthrough, and we're going to go back through that house. Now, final walkthrough is going to be a whole nother conversation, too, is what happens. And what you want the house to be should be put in that purchase contract. Emptying the barn, emptying the attic, emptying the basement, seeing what's going on. And some of the final walkthrough horror shows that people have talked about, we help with that. And then closing. So, Lindsay, typically closing, what do you say to your folks about closing?
0: Well, if it's a financed offer like we're talking about here, they can expect about 60 to 70 days to get to closing as long as there's no title issues or survey issues or nothing delaying the closing. And like you talked about at the final walkthrough, what I like to remind people is a final walkthrough is not another structural inspection.
1: It is not. You're just making sure it's broom cleaned and free of debris.
0: Free and clear of all tenants and debris. You think I memorized
1: there
0: that
1: you
0: in the
1: go.
0: Contract?
1: You got it. And what I say to people too, and I think this comes through with our attorneys as well and even our bankers, do not marry your closing date.
0: Nope.
1: Do not walk down the aisle with it. It's not happening on that date. Don't make financial decisions based on that date, and is probably one of the single most frustrating things about buying a property in an attorney state with all the regulations that we have. And we will certainly bring that to another show all in of itself. But closing, what a beautiful day, right? You get to the closing table, you get the key, and it's yours.
0: It's usually a very happy day.
1: It should be a happy day. Yay!
0: We just bought a house. That depends on how everything has gone. But yes, it's a very happy day.
1: So we're sticking with happy day, closing day.
0: Closing day.
1: It's yours. The keys are yours and you get to use it however you would like.
0: Thanks for joining us. And we will see you next time on Knock Knock Property Talk.
1: Thank you for joining us.

0: Well, it's the weekend. Welcome. 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Go ahead and grab a line. Happy to take your calls regarding your home projects. And I don't know, well, I do know. I looked at the weather map. We got parts of the area that are very, very dry, but where I am at, it is very, very, very wet. And also down in the southeast, some wet areas there too. I guess we're going to have to talk a little bit about rain, leaks. I mean, they say spring rains, right? Bring May flowers, and where I'm at, man, everything is growing. We planted flowers on last Sunday, I think. Holy cow. With the rain we've had, those things doubled in size like right now. But not everybody, it's not all flowers and roses this time of year with a lot of rain. Certainly, you know, we can have problems with leaks, a damp wall in the basement, crawl spaces. And everybody kind of delineates basements and crawl spaces, but you don't want a leak in a crawl space anyway. I mean, you may not be, you may be living in a basement. You may have a gym in the basement. You may have an office in a basement. You may have a living area in the basement. You don't have that in a crawl space, but if there's water standing in a crawl space, that's unhealthy. And that's unhealthy for everybody in that home. Moisture breeds mold. Mold spores make some people sicker than others, but mold spores can make you sick. Standing water anywhere is bad inside your home. So we got solutions if it's a damp wall, if it's crawl spaces, if it's gutters that are pouring water right on the foundation, maybe the floor's getting damp, maybe the downspouts aren't working, maybe the floor's got a crack in them, we'd be happy to take those calls and kind of talk you through to create hopefully a solution. You know, there's ways we can slow down the process. There's ways we can 100% correct that process. And I guess a lot of people, we fiddle and diddle around and try to take the shortcut. And sometimes successful for a few years, but it seems like water always wins. If you're having that problem, it's not going to go away. It's going to show up again. In fact, the normal question when people ask me about a water issue inside their home, it's always prefaced with, it only happens when it rains. Yeah, I know. But really, sometimes when water shows up in the basement, it is something that can be fixed with not a whole lot of work and not a whole lot of expense. There's other issues that require a lot of work and a lot of expense. So to kind of work it around and try a few things is, I mean, that's all good. That's a good thing to have. Now, we're not going to have a landscaping tip today because as I look out my house with all the rain and everything, everything's doing quite well. Plus, Scott's not here today. But I don't think anybody needs any help. I told somebody the other day, if you can't grow grass or have nice bushes or plant flowers this year, you're probably never going to be able to, because the bottom line all the time is you got to have enough water, and we got enough. All right, let me give you that phone number one more time, then we're going to have Daryl lead us off on this weekend. It's 800-823-8255. Grab a line. They're open. Daryl, welcome.
1: Yes. I have a trailer, and it's flat roofed. It's been tarred, but I don't know how long ago it's been tarred. When I get high winds off I got a good sized field, and the wind builds up, and then when it rains, it comes in like a soaker.
0: Mm-hmm.
1: Should I have it retarred?
0: Well, you got to find out where it's leaking. You got to find out what's going on.
1: Okay.
0: At first blush, I think I would probably have it recoated and protected. But you got to really go through the process of finding exactly what's going on. And, you know, we know it leaks, but where's it leaking? Why is it leaking? And how it can be repaired where it's leaking. So, you know, I've chased leaks in a roof. I've chased leaks around windows. And when I say chased, I mean chased. I mean, for years, I had a leak around a bay window. And I had numerous people come out and inspect it. I've inspected. I did a hose test trying to find out. It would only happen maybe once or twice a year, but it doesn't matter how many times it happened. You just don't want to have that leak. And now this was a little bit more complicated than your typical leak, but I finally got somebody out there. They actually took off part of that roof, and they found where the problem was. So, I tell you that, Daryl, quite honestly, as a favor, I don't want you to go out and buy roof coatings and have you go through all this work, and then 3 months later, the same leak shows up, okay, because it required another type of fix. So, my suggestion to you is to start working, you know, water can travel different areas over a surface. And this goes for everybody listening. I mean, this is a mobile home Daryl has, but it can be your house too. You got to get up there with a hose and really isolate certain quadrants of that roof. Or, you know, because it's not leaking all the time in a lot of cases. It's just leaking one time, and it could be on one side of the house, and the problem's a little bit in the center of the house. But you've got to recreate that leak. And then you've got to examine how is that water getting in. It may just need a patch. I don't know. But I don't think I would get up there and just start tarring the whole thing. I'd do a little bit of, you know, a little bit of more intense investigation. Here's one just to give you an example, too. This was about 10 or 12, who knows, it's been a long time ago. But all of a sudden, I started having a leak on the ceiling of the second floor. Now, the attic's above it. Above that's the roof. What would your first thoughts be? Oh, my gosh, I got a leak in my roof, right? Absolutely. That's what everybody's going to think. It could be around the flashing. It could be a missing shingle. It could be all kinds of things. I got to find out where it is. And what it was the boot that went around the air vent for the plumbing system, the roof stack vent. There's a little rubber boot. Yeah, there's a little tear in it. How'd it get there? I don't know. Sun, squirrels, I don't know. It split. Water was getting there. It wasn't the roof. It was that little boot or gasket or whatever you want to call it. It's a boot. And once that was on, everything stopped. Now, that was visual contact. Not always that easy. But, yeah, would you have put a whole new roof on and been disappointed, I guess, huh? Yeah. It might have stopped the leak, a whole new roof, because they probably would have put a new boot on, but maybe didn't need a whole new roof. So you really got to do a little bit further investigating to find out exactly how we cure that problem. All right, let's take a break. We got Jill, Tom, Gail. If you'd like to join us, do so. It is 800-823-8255. You're at home with Gary Sullivan.
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0: Hey, back at it we go at home with Gary Sullivan on this Memorial Day weekend. Yes, we're live in studio, and we are fired up and taking your calls about your home projects. No guest, just you and me all weekend long. So let me give you that
1: and
0: number.
1: Me too, pushing the
0: what,
1: right
0: Danny
1: buttons.
0: Boy, of course Danny Boy's here. You know, if you're not here, guess what? Neither am I.
1: Yes.
0: All right. It's 800-823-8255. Go ahead and grab a line. And Jill, welcome.
2: Thanks, Gary.
0: Yes.
2: For taking my call.
0: You bet.
2: So I have a 100-year-old house with an unfinished basement, and I don't get water in the basement, but I do get the dampness coming through the walls and the paint over the last 30 years. It's had several layers on it before I ever bought it, but the paint disintegrates, and you know, I do run a dehumidifier. I really don't want, I know the real solution is to have it dug up around the whole foundation and resealed, but I obviously would like to avoid doing that. And I did test the layers of paint, and none of them are lead-based, so that's a good thing. But I want to make sure that whatever I would do, on the inside, on the walls, I would do the right process and to use the right paint or sealer. So
0: sure,
2: any
0: sure.
2: advice?
0: Yeah, there's a lot of advice and there's a lot of questions. So number one, is this a port foundation, a block foundation, or a stone foundation?
2: It's a block foundation.
0: Okay.
2: And brick.
0: Yeah.
2: You know, brick foundation and block. Yeah.
0: Okay. And just for your information, even in the best of scenarios, you can have probably 12 to 15 gallons of water vapor go through that wall just by its very nature of what you have. Do you know if you've got, you know, a perimeter drain around the outside of that house to carry water away from that foundation? It would have been done probably during the construction of the house, but after a lot of years, it may be crushed and not operating.
2: Right. I know of one from one downspout where it runs to

0: drain in the driveway. And I know of one for sure. And then I have two other downspouts at the front corners of the house.
1: Okay.
0: But I don't know, you know, if that, I don't think those drain to any other drain.
1: So whenever we start talking about issues with water, Jill, I always go, let's start on the outside. We don't have to take a shovel, but let's start on the outside. And is it leak through all the walls or get a little damp through all the walls or just one particular wall or one particular corner?
0: No, it's all around.
1: Okay.
0: You know.
1: All right. So do make sure that the gutters around the house are clean and free-flowing. That's very important. That would be step one.
0: Yep.
1: Step two is, you know, especially like right now, we've had a lot of rain where I'm at. See if there's any puddles around the foundation. And,
0: okay.
1: You know, so groundwater. See if there's any standing groundwater. If there is, we need to correct that. Maybe with just some soil. Maybe with an underground drainage pipe or something along those lines. But that's something you want to check. And a third one is probably the most one that's most suspect is the grading. Does the grading tilt away from the house? Does it tilt towards the house? Does it tilt to the back of the house, the front of the house? See where that water goes when it rains real hard. Does it go towards the foundation?
0: Okay.
1: We got to get grading about 6 feet from the foundation to 6 feet away from the foundation where it can drain the water away from the foundation naturally. That's where you would start. As far as the inside, when you're talking about a sealer, there are sealers for walls that will waterproof and stop that water vapor penetration through the walls. It's called, the product's name is called Drylock. When you get into older houses, it's a little challenging to apply because in order for it to really seal that wall, is that paint has to be removed. Otherwise, it's like any other kind of paint. So, you know, we can scrape, we can actually corn blast some of that paint off the wall, and we could seal it with Drylock. It holds up to 10 pounds of per square inch of water pressure. So it'll seal that up and really minimize it. The drawback is if you had a crack or something and water's flowing and it can't get through the paint, it could fill up the block with water and start saturating down at the bottom. But all that said and done, if we check the G materials outside, the grading, the gutters, the groundwater, if we check and we maybe made some slight corrections or we didn't have to make any corrections, getting that paint off that wall and sealing it with the Drylock on the walls would be beneficial. It's not a forever cure, but it would be beneficial at the very least of just minimizing the amount of humidity that's inside that room.
0: Okay.
1: All righty.
0: All right, great.
1: Thank you. You bet. Bye-bye. All right. Absolutely, it would be beneficial. It's not a long-term solution. You know, the long-term solution is pipes all the way around the outside, the foundation sealed on the outside, maybe pipes even installed underneath the floor in the basement to route all that water that's coming up in the water table to a sump well and being pumped away. And then getting something like an easy breathe to freshen that air, to transfer air, pull the damp air out of your house. That's the complete process. But in the very beginning, maybe there's some side things we can do, and that's what we were talking about. Happy to take your calls. Our phone number is 800-823-8255. Tom and Gail, you're next. You're at home with Gary Sullivan.
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0: ABC News. I'm Chuck Sievertson. The forecast for tens of millions of Americans this Memorial Day weekend is wet or at least gloomy and cool from Texas to the Northeast. And for the millions driving, it's costlier, says ABC's Andrew Dimbert.
1: AAA says more than 39 million Americans will be driving to and from their Memorial Day destination.
2: Gas prices are terrible, but you got to pay them.
1: But drivers are paying more at the pump this year. Gas prices considerably higher than this time last year.
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4: A wet and windy start to your holiday weekend. High temperature 53. More showers and wind tonight. Low 44. Showers taper off Sunday. Mostly cloudy. High near 68. A chance of rain early Memorial Day. Otherwise, mostly cloudy. High near 77 degrees.
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0: All right, back at it we go. You're at home with Gary Sullivan, taking your call regarding your home projects. And love to have you join us with talking about your home and a project you're looking forward to doing or not looking forward to doing, or a project you have to do, such as the basements and the crawl spaces that we've been chatting about with water. Our number's 800-823-8255. And Tom, welcome.
1: Hello, I enjoy your show.
0: Thank you.
1: I have a question about preserving or extending the life of a fence.
0: Mm-hmm.
1: It's a cedar fence, board on board, with the end grain facing up. The bottom 5'11" of the fence looks fine. The top inch is weathered. The fence is. I've already got 35 years out of it, so I'm very happy with that.
0: Sure,
1: I just pressure washed it and restained it with semi-transparent stain.
0: Okay.
1: But is there some sort of preservative or something that I can paint or sponge on to the tops of the boards to make them last a few more years?
0: Well, maybe. Let's talk about this. So one of the things that does the damage of the wood, cedar included, is probably more the sun rays than the water, okay? So the UV
1: right.
0: rays of the
1: okay.
0: sun really bleach out, dry out, make the grain pop a little bit, and it just looks tired. It looks beat up. It looks, you know, it looks worn out. And it's the sun doing it. So why isn't the rest of it? Is it shaded? Is there bushes in front of it, or, you know, where it's actually protecting the rest?
1: Yeah, the side that I can see is faces north, and it's full shade. The south
0: okay.
1: side, what the neighbors see is a little bit more weathered,
0: right.
1: but it's still
0: right.
1: still acceptable.
0: Okay, so you said semi-transparent stain was used, and then you said something. Is there something I can paint on the top? And the answer is yes. You've protected it with the semi-transparent, but it has less UV ray block than a solid color stain. So, you know, I know on decks a lot of times people use solid color stain on the railings, and they'll use semi-transparent on the floor decking. It's a decent look. I don't know what it would look like on a fence. You'll be the judge. So you could
1: right.
0: come back and do that top board and that, you know, where the sun's really beating it down, maybe with an accent solid color stain. And, you know, the solid color stains, it'll give you twice the life of a semi-transparent.
1: Okay.
0: So I think that's,
1: okay.
0: you know, if you can, you know, if the coloration looks correct and the curb appeal's good, I'd put solid color stain on that top board, kind of give it an accent,
1: okay.
0: give it a little bit more protection.
1: Okay, sounds good.
0: Very good. Thank you much, Tom. I appreciate it. Remember, if you want to open up the pores a little bit more to get deeper penetration, oxalic acid. Yeah, that sounds creepy, but really, if you just go and get a deck brightener, that is oxalic acid. Again, you know, clean it, and then the deck brightener, it'll brighten that cedar, and then come back with a solid color stain, double your protection. That sounds like a fair and a good deal. All right, our phone number is 800-823-8255. Happy to take your calls regarding your home. And Gail, welcome.
2: Good morning, Gary. How you doing today?
0: Doing fine, thank you.
2: Excellent. Well, we have first of all, we're in Northeast Ohio, and I have a neighbor that had their insurance company call them and told them they have to clean their roof or they're going to get canceled. So
0: okay.
2: it's black on there, and it's a gray roof. There's
0: uh-huh.
2: no trees by their house, but there is a creek right next door. So the roof is 14 years old. It's gray. And so what they need to do is clean it, and then, of course, they want to keep it maintained.
0: Mm-hmm. Yeah, so that's interesting. Insurance companies are doing that now. They're doing a lot with roofs. Some newer policies aren't even, you know, they're not just covering the roof. They're prorating the life of the roof, which is probably fair. I don't like it, but it's probably fair. But what's going on there, the black shadows, the black streaking you see, Gail, is fungus, algae, mildew, moss, lichen. It's all in that category of gross. Some of it has roots. The black streaking doesn't have roots, but it's also not good for the shingle. So that's why they're telling you to, you know, let's get that off. There is all kinds of companies out there that will clean roofs and clean houses. That's something you can certainly do. Get quotes on. Uh-huh. They'll clean it. You can also get a product that I've spoke for. They're a sponsor of the show. You may have heard me. Wet and Forget.
2: Yeah.
0: And they chased me a couple of years before I'd do it because I thought, man, this is way too easy. But it works, and it works very nicely. They have it in a concentrate. They also have it in a hose-end sprayer, which is easy peasy. It sprays 25 to 30 feet in the air, and you can wet down the whole roof. It's called Wet and Forget Max.
2: Mm-hmm.
0: Once you spray it on, you let it be. You don't do anything else. And it'll take about anywhere from 4 to 8 weeks, and it'll be gone. It's a complete kill, unlike a lot of other products. So you get an added year's protection. And then when you said, is there something I can maintain? Yeah, every year spray the Wet and Forget Max on that roof, and you'll never see that streaking again.
2: Do you have a special time of year that you would do it once you're starting to maintain?
0: So, not really. I mean, I'd do it on a yearly basis, but no. I mean, you'd probably get protection next year. A lot of times you start having growth and you can't even see it yet. That's why I say every year. If you wanted to go every other year, you'd have a little black shadowing. You could do it every other year. Ideally, spraying conditions, it needs the sun and it needs the rain to keep it active. So, you know, whenever you have some sun and rain, that would be a great time to spray it. Minimize evaporation. So maybe 98 degrees and real sunny in a dry spell wouldn't be the best time. But maybe right now would be a great time, right? You got a lot of rain. You got some sun. You got cooler temperatures. I would say, you know, now, you know, over the next month or so, it'd be a great time to spray it.
2: So it's not a problem that the rain would wash it off.
0: Oh, no, no. It actually, so there's kind of a little bit of a film on there. You can't see it. You can't feel it. But if you sprayed it onto a black, I don't know. I got some overspray on a door, and I could see the little things. I just scrubbed it off. You could see a little spot. But so there's a film that goes on that reactivates with the rain and the sun. So it's a slow process to kill the fungus, the algae, the lichen, and everything that's on that roof.
2: Wow. And would this max be the same for walkways too, porches?
0: Yes.
2: You know,
0: yes.
2: Cement porches. Okay.
0: So let me just jump back. When you say porches, I start thinking of a roof and no sun.
2: Well, it's a walkway.
0: Okay.
2: You know, from the front of the house out to the driveway.
0: Perfect. So patios, driveways, sidewalks, porches, brick houses. I mean, yes, all that. Well,
2: okay.
0: It can all work on to get rid of the algae and all that gunk that grows in our house, including vinyl siding.
2: Well, you had also recommended, and I got a sample of this Seal It Green Renew Cleaner that I'm going to use on my shutters. It's like a two-step process last week.
0: Yeah, yeah.
2: So I haven't used it yet, but I'm going to put it on my shutters because they're oxidized.
0: Right.
2: And I'm real excited to try that because they look, you know, filmy.
0: Faded.
2: With like white on.
0: Yeah,
2: yeah,
0: yeah, they oxidize. Yeah. In fact, I put it on my list of things to talk about today. Work involved. I think I probably told you that. But you clean them first, and then you put this clear rejuvenator on. You just brush it on, and they look fantastic. I mean, it'll do a good job.
2: Well, I'm excited to try it. And then, you know, we have siding, and it's beige, but it's fading. But I don't think it's enough that I don't know if it's worth doing, you know, side of a house on it.
0: Yeah, well, let me give you a little history about that product, and maybe I did when we talked last. That product was originally invented as a product for, like, roofing companies that they could come and rejuvenate siding for homeowners. Mm-hmm. And they found it to be too labor-intensive and too expensive to offer that service. So they sold it to another company that started packaging for homeowners could do for shutters, not siding. Bottom line is you can do it on shutters, but it's a lot of work. And it's not going to be cheap, and you can figure that out real quick after you do your shutters. But let me give you another option. You can do your vinyl siding. I just want to state that first. You can make that decision. You can also paint vinyl siding. And if you go into the local hardware store and ask if you can, they're probably going to tell you no. You go to a paint store. I know Sherwin-Williams has a special kind of tint that they can tint your exterior paint so that it does not retain the solar energy from the sun and cause that siding to warp. Okay. And by using that tint into their exterior paint, it has minimal solar heat gain, even in dark colors. So you can in fact paint vinyl siding.
2: Mm-hmm. Wow. That seems like a lot of time and money for that.
0: Don't do it unless it looks bad.
2: Well, that's what I think. It's beige. If it lightens up a little, it's not a big deal. And it's really only on the south side of the house anyway.
0: Right. So you'll know that paint's an option. You'll know that the shutter cleaner and sealer is an option. And you'll also look at it and say, it doesn't look that bad. So that's not an option.
2: Great. Well, thank you so much for your knowledge. I love listening to you. I've learned so much.
0: Thank you, Gail. Appreciate it. Have a good weekend. All right, let me give you the phone number. We'll take a break. Gil, you'll be up first. If you'd like to join us, do so. Talking about your home on this Memorial Day weekend, our phone number is 800-823-8255. And you're at home with Gary Sullivan.
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0: crazy out there. We'll take your calls regarding your home. And I guess the one question I have is, have you had problems with pests this year? Like ants, like flies, like hornets, like bees, wasps. I'm curious, and a carpenter bees is another one. And what have you used, and have you been successful with something along those lines? Like to hear from you. And let's get back to the phones. We have Gil. Gil, welcome.
1: Good morning. How are you?
0: Doing fine, sir.
1: Okay, I just wanted to make a comment of a question that was brought up a week or so ago about whole house fans. And
0: yes,
1: you
0: sir.
1: Had a comment about yours also.
0: Mm-hmm.
1: That they're noise, that, you know, they can appear to be noisy.
0: Okay, I think,
1: and,
0: yeah, go ahead. I can't recall the call, but yeah, go ahead.
1: Maybe I was listening to a podcast from farther back, but in general, okay. A couple of things that can make them quiet and more efficient,
0: mm-hmm.
1: And this is what I learned from an installer, is that most people that get them installed, they don't have the proper ventilation on the roof for exhausting the air.
0: Mm-hmm.
1: So you end up with back pressure with the fan pushing against it, which means it has to work harder.
0: Mm-hmm.
1: And so they say most houses are well under-insulated, and that's a shortcut that installers will do. They'll install the fan, and you think you got everything you need, but really you need to have pretty much 3 to 4 to 6 foot of free airspace for just like even a 30-inch fan, and then increasing with the bigger the fan.
0: Mm-hmm.
1: And I don't know if you agree with that, but then also the belt-driven ones are much quieter than the direct drives.
0: Sure.
1: And then the last thing that they say is if you have a 30-inch shutter, you need to at least allow in 30 inches, have 30 inches of open window through the house, mm-hmm. that, you know, to equal the shutter. So you're pushing exactly at least the same amount of air in and more air out through it. And then that way the fan doesn't overwork and they're very quiet. I mean, real quiet.
0: Okay. I agree with everything you say, Gil. In fact, not only on just fans, I mean, you can go through your home. I just had a call, I guess, last weekend about a bathroom fan. How it wasn't, mm-hmm. it was noisy and wasn't taking the air out. And the more we talked, we found out that the door to the bathroom was cut snugly to the carpet. So there wasn't enough air coming in. Also read an article not long ago. And I professed, you know, without the whole house fan even being involved, the key to good energy and good comfort in your home is insulation and ventilation.
1: Correct.
0: And like 75% of the homes are improperly ventilated. And I can drive up and down the street and I can see it. You know, you got the ridge vent, you got the, I'm assuming where I live, most of the homes are built relatively the same. You got the soffit vents, and then every now and then you'll have houses with gable vents, which defeat the whole process. So, yeah, that's a good point. I do kind of remember the conversation. I didn't kind of equate that to making the fan noisy, but it makes sense when you say that.
1: Right, and I do have one other question that mm-hmm. I've been wanting to ask you for quite some time. It is a ventilation question.
0: Uh-huh.
1: So we have it's a new house, 2 years old. We have the turbines on the roof. They're quiet right now, currently. Everybody uses them where we are.
0: Uh-huh.
1: And for some reason, the roofers, instead of, we're supposed to have two right at the top of the peak.
0: Okay.
1: And the way they put ours in are for the houses that use three in that area. So we have a gap between the top to where the fans are. There's room for another turbine in there. So it's about 3 feet. It's about a foot and a half or so lower than the other houses that are just like mine. So, I mean, do I really need to get that other one in. I have three vents like everybody else. I just don't have that one. I just don't have those two vents installed like the other houses like mine. I don't know what they were thinking that day.
0: Well, you know, there is a formula for that, a mathematical formula, and I guess I would have to.
1: Well,
0: go ahead.
1: Well, what I mean is they're not. These two turbines aren't at the peak. They're down about a foot and a half lower than the other houses that are just like mine.
0: Yeah.
1: So the guys were thinking, oh, this needs this, for this kind of house, we do it this way. But on my house, they decided that day, I don't know what they were thinking. So I really need, I mean, I still got great ventilation, but
0: I was going to say, I don't think that, you know, I don't know why they would have to be on the top if they're a foot and a half down. I don't think that's going to hurt the performance of the ventilation at all. I don't know why yours are set lower than the other ones, but I can't imagine that it would affect the whole house ventilation all that much, if at all.
1: I mean, because, you know, it's like, well, okay, I got room to put another one in there, but then my house would be the one with three in that area compared to the others like yeah. mine. So it's like, I don't know. It's just one of those things.
0: Well, and another thing, that third one may not be as important to you because it's better to have more intake air. And I think you even kind of said that with the fan than outtake. So there is a balance. It should be 60% space intake, 40% outtake. So I would also kind of work that in your equation. I'd have it inspected if you want, but I think you'd be good to go. We'll continue with your calls. You're at home with Gary Sullivan.

It's the weekend, and you have fix-it questions. Give Gary a call at 1-800-823-TALK. This is At Home with Gary Sullivan.

0: Well, the weekend's upon us. Welcome at home with Gary Sullivan. 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All right, we're taking your calls regarding your home projects or issues you may be having. Our number is 800-823-8255. Danny, of course, is in the chair to take your calls and love to chat about, well, what you need help on. All right, let's go to Bill. Bill, welcome.
1: Thank you, Gary.
0: Yes, sir.
1: Enjoy your show.
0: Thank you.
1: I am doing work for my church, and it is a limestone building, and where the soot and dirt out of the atmosphere hits the coping, then as it rains, it begins to run down the stone exterior wall of the church. And in hearing you talk about wet and forget, is that something I could use in that type of application?
0: Well, I was thinking the same thing, Bill. So I was thinking the exact same thing. I can tell you, so wet and forget is a product that will eliminate, and this is going to answer the question, it's going to eliminate algae, mold, mildew, fungus, and lichen. So it kills those growths. That's the black streaking we see on roofs or the sidewalks that suddenly look gray and black. It's not always dirt. It's a fungus or a mildew. So if you feel that's what it is, it will take care of it. There's no question. It can be used on limestone, too. But if it could be something else, and one of the things that I'm kind of in the back of my mind, which is why I'm not just going, yes, absolutely, it'll work, is you're in Louisville and you get a lot of that, I don't know, near the bourbon distilleries, you get that black fungus on trees. And I don't know if it takes care of that. It is a fungus, so my guess is it would.
1: Well, it's I will try it, and how about this? I'll try that, and then I'll report back.
0: That sounds like a wonderful idea, and if you do that, I'll tell you what, since our conversation's about ended, you sit tight. Danny's got a little surprise package for you, and I think you can use it at your church or you can use it at your home. Fair enough?
1: That'd be great.
0: You're quite welcome. Let me put you on hold. All right. And, by the way, Rescue has offered to take care of a couple folks through the course of this Memorial Day weekend with the Rescue USA Pest Kit made right here in the USA. They're the ones that have the fly pad, the fly trap stick, the wasp and carpenter bee trap stick and ant baits. I don't know. It's an $85 value, Bill, and we'd love you to have one of these. I'm sure you'll find it. You'll put it to good use. So thank you for your call. Thanks for listening. And you can probably eradicate a problem or two around the church. All right. If you'd like to join us, do so. It's 800-823-8255. Danny can take your call regarding your home projects. And we've been chatting a lot about moisture. And, you know, moisture, when we're talking about, we've also talked a lot about black streakings and fungus and things like that. And those are spores that are in the air. They move from house to house, building to building. And water helps it. You know, it helps it grow. It helps it multiply. And the Wet and Forget Max is the one Bill wants, Wet and Forget Max. And it connects right to a hose end and spray it on there. It'll do a good job for you. So anyway, what are you working on? I've got a couple of other little very cool products. I haven't talked about them for a long time. Maybe you have them. Maybe you need them. And I'm talking about, and this is where I've used mine, workshop, if you have an area that's a workshop, garage, basement. In so many of our homes, there is a porcelain or plastic screw-in for a light bulb. It's a socket. I guess you could call it a fixture, but it's, you know, it's attached to a 4-inch electrical box, and it's got a place to screw a light bulb in. Okay, it doesn't throw off much light. If you got the LEDs, it doesn't really dispense that light properly. But there is, when you walk through your local Ace Hardware store, or Do It Best store, or Home Depot, or Lowe's, whatever your favorite store is, if you're in the lighting department, you may notice some light fixtures that literally have a light bulb socket at the end of it. I mean, some of these things are 18 inches. Some of them are 12 inches. It's got the diffuser over the front. They're LED. And if you've been thinking in your workshop, boy, I'd never really have enough light, or I really would like something brighter, or I certainly would like something better than a light bulb hanging with a chain on. It looks like I'm in an interrogation room more than a workshop. This fixture could be awesome for you. First of all, they send out a lot of light. They, like I said, they are LED. You can get them in different tones. You can get them where tones change. I'm talking soft white to daylight. And you literally take them out of the box and you screw them into that 4-inch light fixture faucet, socket. And you're done. You know, if it was working on with a switch, it still will. They have them with switches. They have them with pull chains. They check them out. I think most houses that I've been in, they could use that upgrade. And it is just that. It is an upgrade. I did my basement. It's probably been about 4 or 5 years ago. And I think we had, I don't really remember. I think it was probably 8 or 9, big unfinished basement and workshop down there. And I had little CFL bulbs screwed into the socket. It was never bright enough. It just wasn't bright enough, period. And I got these light fixtures, and wow, what a difference it made to that whole basement. And I would, next time you're walking through one of the hardware stores or big box stores, go to their lighting. You'll see them. They've got different brands out on the market now, all different brands. I think mine was called Smart Light, and that's been years ago. And it was. It was a smart way to add lighting, like I said, in a garage or basement or anything along those lines. All right, our phone number, you can jump on board. It's 800-823-8255. Happy to take your calls as we continue. You're at home with Gary Sullivan.
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0: right, back at it we go. At Home with Gary Sullivan, taking your calls regarding your home projects or problems like maintenance. Maintenance is always a problem. Trying to stay ahead of things before they break. And we address that also. You've got the phone number. If you don't, it's 800-823-8255. Grab a line. And Tim, welcome.
1: Hi, good morning, Gary. How are you?
0: I'm doing fine, thank you.
1: So our problem is wasps in our backyard. We find them trying to get up underneath the gutters. They try to get under the umbrella for our glass table out there.
0: Right.
1: And we don't keep it open all that much, particularly now with all the rain and wind.
0: Right.
1: Same and then here. I go to open it. Yeah. And we had in the front yard, we've got a pretty good-sized maple tree out there. And this, they had a nest about 15, 18 feet up that was the size of a really large watermelon.
0: Wow.
1: And yeah. And it took up until about 2 weeks ago for this thing to finally come down.
0: Mm-hmm.
1: Anyway, so what would be a good way? What can I do to keep them away?
0: Yeah. Well, I just mentioned rescue products, the traps for different insects or problems, and this is exactly what I would recommend. They've got two of them that potentially could work. One, and I'll tell you what they are. One of them, I don't think this is the one I would go with, but they have a trap stick for wasp. And a trap stick, if you've heard the show before, I've talked about a trap stick for carpenter bees. It's about 10 inches long. It's cylinder shape. It's got a stickiness to it. They're attracted to it, and they get trapped. And you eliminate that wasp. Now, in your case, it seems like you've got more that are they're foraging or they're about the area, but no in one particular place. They have one that is called, it's a wasp, hornet, and yellow jacket trap. So it has a lure, and it has a couple chambers in this trap, which, you know, attracts the wasps, the hornets, and the yellow jackets. So it covers a larger area, and you can put it, you don't have to put it right where they are, where you would on just the wasp trap stick. Okay?
1: Okay.
0: So you go to rescue.com and just put in, they'll just click products. You can see all the different traps. And the one I'd be focused on would be the one that says WHY, because, again, paper wasp, bald-faced hornets, European horns, German hornets, yellow jackets, and it attracts it from a distance. Which would be perfect for a yard.
1: Okay, very good.
0: Yeah, so check that out. A lot of hardware stores handle that. And Tim, sit tight. I also want to give you a Rescue USA pest kit. I don't know if that particular product's in there, but they do have

0: all kinds of traps, the spider traps, the fly traps, ant baits. And I do believe they have the wasp mud dauber, the trap stick. So maybe you can try that one first. Danny will take your name and different things, and we'll get that right out to you. Thank you much for the call. I appreciate it. Let's go to Ron. Ron, welcome.
1: Hi, Gary. Thanks for taking my call.
0: You're quite welcome.
1: Yeah, I got a pressure-treated deck. It's north of a sunroom, and about half of it gets mold, mildew kind of stuff, algae. It's black, and last year I used a water seal, the one that's been around about 100 years, and it had a tint in it. Now I cleaned it this year to get rid of that black, and it's now I got a blotchy deck. I'm just wondering if there's something I can do to keep that mold, mildew away that I don't have to.
0: I mean, it's molds and mildews are outside, and you get a shaded area and you get moisture. You're going to have mold and mildew on decks. I mean, it's an annual process that you end up cleaning it. I don't, however, understand why it's blotchy. Do you know why it is blotchy? I mean, was it not cleaned thoroughly enough, or what?
1: Well, the cleaner took away some of the sealer, the tint. It's a semi-transparent sealer. It doesn't say stain.
0: Right.
1: And but the cleaner said I could end up with blotches, but I was just wondering if there's something, you know, that's the cleaner made the blotches. It did take away the mold and the mildew.
0: Okay. Well, yeah, you know, I would say the answer to that question, quite honestly, is you're going to need to put another coat on to get rid of the blotches. You know, was it an inexpensive sealer? I know that's a weird term, too, because they all kind of seem expensive anymore, but there's certainly different qualities and what the basis of the sealers. There's still some out there with a paraffin wax, and some of those cleaners may cause that to blotch, and to get rid of that blotch, really what it does is just kind of takes the sheen away a little bit. And so putting another coat of sealer on there, I'd feel pretty certain would eliminate the blotch.
1: Well, this sealer's been around. It's probably the oldest one we have, you know.
0: Mm-hmm.
1: But I can't say the name, but it does seem to have a paraffin to it.
0: Yeah. Yeah, I would say I'll give you two options. I would say, A, give it another coat of sealer, and you're probably going to be done with it. The other option would be maybe if you get not a spray-on type of a deck cleaner, maybe just a powder called oxygenated bleach, and mix it with water and then scrub it down with that. You may get rid of the blotches. I don't know. But to be real honest, if it's blotchy, I'd give it another coat of sealer the next time we got a few dry days. All right, appreciate the call, and, well, that means there's a spot for you. You can grab a line. It's 800-823-8255. You're at home with Gary Sullivan.
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0: ABC News, I'm Chuck Severson. It's the end of May, but on Iran, it seems like Groundhog Day. Following his meeting with Prime Minister Modi in India today, Secretary of State Marco Rubio says negotiations with Iran continue.
1: There is a chance that whether it's later today, tomorrow, in a couple days, we may have something to say. But this issue needs to be solved, as the president has said, one way or the other.
0: Concerns of a possible explosion leads to tens of thousands of people evacuated from homes near a toxic chemical leak at an aircraft company in Orange County.
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3: A wet and windy start to your holiday weekend. High temperature 53. More showers and wind tonight. Low 44. Showers taper off Sunday. Mostly cloudy. High near 68. A chance of rain early Memorial Day. Otherwise, mostly cloudy. High near 77 degrees.
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0: All right, back at it we go at home with Gary Sullivan as we work our way through a Memorial Day weekend, getting a few things done around the home. By the way, we had the call a bit ago regarding wasps and hornets and the trap from rescue, the WHY trap, wasp, hornets, and yellow jackets. And I'm sure one of the things is, where do I place it? I said, you know, you don't have to place it right where they're at, but probably within like 20, 25 feet, you definitely want to be in that area. And when to replace it, a really good time to start is now, because what we want to do is you want to catch the queens about the time they're building the nest or starting to build the nest or wrapping up building the nest, but not finish building the nest. So they're active. And that's going to help reduce the overall population later in the season. So the earlier we trap them, the trap will be effective throughout the summer and into the fall for then catching the foragers. So again, the wasp, hornet, yellow jacket, trap it. In fact, even if you have, you know, an outdoor gathering and hornets and wasps are, you know, a problem, keeping it away from the picnic area by 20 feet will eliminate that problem. So keep that in mind. Again, you can check it out, you know, read all about it. It is rescue.com. And take a look. We started out the show today. We were talking a little bit about the amount of rain that I'm having at my house. Maybe you are too. Maybe you're not. Maybe you're in a drought. But as we transition seasons and we also come into a rainy period, spring rains, you know, humidity, where I am, I walked outside this morning. I went, whoa, where did the humidity come from? It increases this time of year, and especially with the rain, for sure, right? But it was just several months ago, we were talking about how dry it was. We were in the wintertime, and it was bone dry in our houses. And the calls we were getting at that point was the crown molding has separated from the ceiling. The woodwork, the baseboards were pulling away from the wall. The floors have developed squeaks. So we were having very dry inside our home, and it was causing a lot of retraction of wood products, shrinking of the wood as it lost moisture. And we were talking about using a caulking to fill that. And I really talked at length about, you know, if you're going to do that, do it now. That was wintertime. Do it now. My question right now is, if you didn't do that, which I'm going to guess estimate probably 80% of the people that we're talking about didn't do it. We always wait for another day, right? So the question is, did it all go back in place? And I'm venturing to guess that 80% of the answers is, yes, it did. Went away. Went away. And good. Now, I'm here to tell you, it's probably going to come back next winter. That wood's going to shrink again. That's the whole process. That's the whole process. Natural products retain moisture. When it's humidity or whether it's a leak, it retains that moisture. It can retain that moisture for 6 months. And then if it got really dry, it'll start drying that moisture out, and it'll shrink again, and the gap will be there. But if you had that problem and we had that conversation, I'm here to tell you, if it's pushed back now, just let it be. Don't be caulking over an area that doesn't really have a gap. If it's still got a gap, go for it. But if there is no gap, you don't need any caulking. But come next February, and if it's a cold, dry winter, you're going to see that gap again. And that's when you want to caulk it. That's when you want to make that move and solve that problem. So just wanted to give you that as a kind of a heads up. And also, when we're talking about humidity, if you're a little concerned because it got warmer, it rained, the humidity, you know, we were talking about in basements. Hopefully you took my advice over the years where I talk about getting a humidity gauge down in the basement, get one on the first floor living area, because it varies. Like the time of year we're at right now, you know, 55% and less. That's ideal. You know, it used to say 50, but really in a wet period like this, you know, if you can get a 55% or less, you're doing really good. And it's probably, or what it could be, and this is where we get tricked a lot, we'll be on the first floor of our house, and it'll say 55%. And you're like, yeah, perfect, perfect. But if you take the time, remember earlier in the conversation, the caller, we were talking about damp basements, not leaks, but we were talking about damp basements, and she was saying, you know, I know there's the water vapor is coming through the foundation, and it feels damp. It is damp. It is damp. And if you've got a humidity gauge in that basement and you got one upstairs, your reading upstairs might be 55%, but there is a good chance that if you go downstairs and you look at that humidity in your basement and you don't have like a dehumidifier running, maybe an Easy Breathe running, dry lock on the walls to stop that water vapor from coming into the basement area. You could have 55% humidity on the first floor, and you could have 65, 70% in the basement. And what you need to know, without addressing that, and I'm bringing it up because it's a perfect time to talk about this, it has what they call a stack effect. In other words, if nobody's taking that, no device is taking that damp air out, no dehumidifier is sucking that moisture out of that air, there's no barrier to stop the water from moisture from coming into that basement, it's just going to build and build and build, and it's going to push that damp air further up the staircase till it permeates the first floor. Yeah, air conditioning is going to suck a lot of moisture out of the air, but where I'm at, it's not hot enough really to turn the air conditioning on. It's just kind of rainy and damp. So you really need, even though the first floor is fine, you really need to address it downstairs. And I'm not telling you, you know, you got to go have your whole basement waterproof. I'm just telling you, it's just damper down there. And, you know, get an air exchanging unit like an Easy Breathe is going to be helpful. Dehumidifier, it's going to be more expensive, but it's going to be helpful. And it doesn't take much for that to just kind of get away from us. You know, if you're not really paying attention to what's going on in the basement, and you got maybe some wood, you know, unused building materials down there, or you store stuff in cardboard boxes, or you know, you got wood shelving. All that's organic material. And then when you start adding 65 to 70% relative humidity in that basement, you're going to see mold and mildew growth down there. And quite honestly, the same thing applies to a crawl space. That same exact process will take place. You got the joist, you got the subfloor, got wood down there too. And if it's damp, and that's why I was really talking about that today, because man, I'm telling you, if it's damp, it's a problem, or it's going to be a problem, I assure you. All right, happy to take your calls. It's 800-823-8255. You're at home with Gary Sullivan.
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0: All right, back at it we go. By the way, I apologize if you've been trying to call in and didn't get in because Danny's computer went down. So Danny's got that all configured back up and ready to go. It's 800-823-8255.
1: I'm knocking on wood or my head, which is made of wood.
0: You did well. You did well.
1: Yes, sir.
0: Calm down. We're all right. We're all right.
1: Yeah, all we're right. Good now.
0: We're good. We're good. All right, let's go to Lisa. Lisa, welcome.
2: Hi there, Gary. I am calling to see if you have a recommendation for a cleaner for some cherry wood cabinets in the kitchen, just to clean off like the buildup of dust, grease, that wouldn't harm the wood.
0: Yeah, yeah. Don't you love cherry cabinets?
2: Yeah.
0: I mean, I do too.
2: Of course.
0: And one of my notes today is, are we done with white kitchens? And I'm... I'm not knocking them. I'm just like, everybody's kitchen's white. I kind of like cherry wood. It's good, conventional, beautiful, beautiful wood. And yes, there is a suggestion I have. In fact, it's what we use on our cherry wood cabinets. It's a product called Milsec. It's M-I-L-S-E-K. It is, I like it because it does several things. It removes grease, which is prevalent in a kitchen, especially if you have them over a stovetop. You're going to have grease on those cabinets, period. It also removes wax. And a lot of times we'll use different products, and we don't even know that it contains wax, to be honest with you. And so if it removes oil, cleans the cabinet, and removes wax, the last part of the magic sauce is it rejuvenates the wood, and it does. It really makes it pop. It looks beautiful, and you can get it online. I know some of the Ace Hardware stores have it. I saw it down Black Hawk Hardware down in Charlotte a couple weeks ago when I was down there visiting my daughter. But you can get it online. You can get it at milsec.com. You can get it at Amazon. That's what I'd recommend. Very easy to use. Not a lot of scrubbing. It almost looks wet after you're using it, but you know, keep working it in. You'll remove any wax. You'll remove the grease. You'll remove the dirt. And if it's blotchy and still drying, eventually it's going to get in there and rejuvenate the wood, and you'll be good to go.
2: Okay, great. I appreciate it, Gary. Thank you so much for the suggestion.
0: You're quite welcome. Thank you. Take care. And let's go to Linda. Linda, welcome.
3: Hi, hey, Gary.
0: Yeah. How are you?
3: I'm good. I'm doing good. Hey, I am familiar with wood bees. I have a wooden porch, front porch, across the front of my house, southern kind of porch. Mm-hmm. So I've had wood bees in the ceiling, and I've had those under control. But I just noticed, and I've been in this house for 30 years, I've noticed them in my mortar between the brick. So how in the world are these bees, they're wood bees, drilling into my mortar?
0: Well, I don't know of wood bees that do drill into the mortar, to be honest with you. So I don't know.
3: Okay, so I'm...
0: Well, I don't know what else it could be. I mean, I don't know. But a carpenter bee, I don't know the answer to that. I really don't know what it could be.
3: Perfect ground holes. I mean, they are quite the artist.
0: Well, boy, it sure sounds like a carpenter bee to me, too. But just think of their name. Mm-hmm. It's carpenter bees. And, you know, unless for some reason we got some confused bees and that mortar's nice and soft. I mean, mortar is concrete, so it's hard, right? Unless it was
3: a
0: little bit soft, where it'd be like a mortar. I don't know. I just don't. I'm not familiar with carpenter bees messing with mortar. Maybe somebody is.
3: Okay.
0: Is this just starting to occur?
3: This is the first I've noticed it, and I've done kind of a walkabout around the house to see if there's other spots.
0: Right.
3: It is near a faucet turn on and off for the outdoor, the hose.
0: Right. Which
3: shouldn't. But
0: have
3: I don't
0: anything.
3: Think I'm not yeah. show. I'm not seeing any puddles on the ground where I have any kind of leak.
0: Do you see any? Wherever the carpenter bee drills the hole, the queen's back there and the larvae. And then you have these century bees. They're about the size of half of your thumb. They're big bees. And they zoom around. They bring food to the colony back there. Do you see any century bees?
3: I haven't. And I know what you're talking about because they're kind of, they don't look like they should, like they can even get off the ground, right?
0: Right. They're big bees. They're scary.
3: Yeah, it's like watching a big army helicopter try to take off, and you think that thing's not going to get in the air.
0: Yeah. So, you know, it kind of goes back. If those aren't there, I don't know what else would be causing it, but if those aren't there, maybe it isn't a carpenter bee that's doing this. But
3: I'm seeing four of them. There's a couple on the top, so they're working hard. I do have mulch on the ground under it.
0: Yeah. There's nothing that's really guarding that area, though, right? I mean, you're not seeing bees. You're not seeing any coming and goings of anything. And quite honestly, if you don't see that, maybe we fight back a little bit, stuff some steel wool in there, and maybe get some either a mortar caulking or... I know Quikrete's got a little plastic bag. It's got powdered mortar in it that you can mix it with water, and let's seal that baby up. If something starts pushing that out, you know, maybe we can just try to be real observant of that area once we plug that out, because if there's a living creature in there, it's going to need water and food. It's going to do its darndest to push that plug out.
3: Yeah. That's what I'm thinking, too. I need to nip this in the bud before it really takes over, because they're kind of unsightly. It looks like somebody's been shooting at the side of the house with a BB gun.
0: Yeah. And you've heard no noise or anything like that? Something that can be scratching or cutting into the brick? Yeah. I didn't think you would.
3: No.
0: But,
3: You would think if they were termites, they'd come all the way through and I'd be seeing them on the
0: I don't think it's
3: inside,
0: even termites. I don't know. I'd have to look it up and see if what drills holes in the mortar besides drill bits.
3: Well, and I'll tell you, they do. They're very reminiscent of the only wood I have on my house is in that ceiling on the front porch.
0: Mm-hmm.
3: And these holes are very reminiscent of the holes that I got from the wood bees on that ceiling.
0: All right. Yeah. Well, I'll tell you what, during the break, let me look up some things and see if I can come up with anything. And maybe somebody has a tip. So keep listening. Let me put you on hold, Linda, in case we figure out what it is. I do have a Rescue USA pest hit for you. It's got like 8 different products. It's got an $80 value. Okay. And I'd be happy. Danny will take your name and we'll get that out to you.
3: Oh, you are awesome. Thank you so much.
0: You're quite welcome, Linda. Thank you. Take care. All right. Again, our phone number is 800-823-8255. We do thank our friends from Rescue for making a couple of the USA pest kits available to my
1: listeners.
0: Linda
1: just hung up. If she can call us back, I can get her information.
0: Oh, Linda, she's calling
1: back
0: now.
1: Oh, she did. Good.
0: She said, oops, I got to hang in there. She's going to get the information. Yeah, we do have a couple of those. We thank Rescue for providing those and able to give a few of those out this weekend. All right, so we'll take a break. And, Elizabeth, I promise you'll be up first as we continue. 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All right, your call's next. We'll continue at home with Gary Sullivan.

0: Well, the weekend is upon us. Welcome. 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
0: 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That sale will be over after this weekend. So if you haven't already done it, let's get on the stick. All right, we thank them for sponsoring this hour of the show. All right, as I say, pretty much at least once a month, after 40 years, there isn't a thing new that I don't learn at least once a month. I'd like to say it's almost every week. And I just learned something this week. Our caller who talked about round holes in the mortar, and I said, as far as I know, carpenter bees don't drill holes in mortars, in mortar. Guess what? No, they don't drill holes in mortar. Carpenter bees only drill holes in wood. But that doesn't explain the holes. Here's what I learned. There is a bee called a mortar bee. And a mortar bee is a pollinator. So the red flag goes up. We all know about pollinators. We want to protect them. We don't want to destroy pollinators. We also don't want holes in our mortar. So where's that happy medium? So basically, mortar bees like to drill into soft mortar. Old mortar, reclaimed brick and soft mortar. If it's a good hard mortar, they're not going to drill into it. But crumbling mortar, different story. So the queen drills into the hole, and the eggs or larvae are in that hole. And by midsummer, her life is finished, and the larvae and the bees are starting. I'm pretty sure I got all that right. Had to do some quick research. So what do you do? Well, you know, we don't want to kill the pollinators, and we also don't want our house to be messed up with holes in the mortar. And actually, the advice that I gave her was correct. And that is, well, let me go through it. So what do you do? What do you do if you got mortar bees? The time to act is mid to late summer. The life cycle, the active adult bees, will have naturally died off by this time of the year. So we didn't hurt the pollinators. What we want to do is we want to get rid of the holes too, right? And so we want to go ahead and seal those holes. I talked about stuffing a little steel wool in there, maybe a little, don't use an insecticide, and then patch it. So in what I read, it talked about use a small brush or screwdriver, gently clear away the loose crumbling mortar, apply a new mortar using a trowel, pack it in tightly, which will block future nesting. It does physically trap the remaining larvae inside and prevents new adults from entering next spring because it's hard mortar. I talked about rubbing alcohol. They're talking about my favorite, essential oils sprayed into the mixture. They don't like peppermint oil or citrus oil. What pest does? And that'll also naturally repel them. It also does talk about repelling them with a bee hotel, which is blocks of wood. So apparently they pre-drill holes or go into holes in wood too. But let's take care of the mortar first. Let's not confuse it. Patch it up. If you don't see the queen, you don't see the guardians, let's just patch it up with some good mortar. If it's all loose and crumbling, you probably need to tuck point the whole mortar joint anyway. So that is the answer to that particular problem. But I have not, vaguely after I read this, I thought, I think I do remember something about, but I don't know much about it, I'll tell you. Everything I just told you is what I now know. All right. Let's go to Elizabeth. Elizabeth, welcome.
2: Hello. Thank you so much for taking my call. I wanted to say I have had trouble with wasps in the past.
0: Uh-huh.
2: And what I've used is our paper wasp hanging things that you can buy. And I've used the green, these gray-colored ones in the past. I couldn't find them a couple of years ago when I was looking. The only ones I could get were orange, kind of an orange color. And I hang them in the areas in the garage and off my porch. Mm-hmm. And I've hung a few in the trees where I like to sit. And the wasps avoid it because they think somebody else has already moved in the neighborhood.
0: Mm-hmm.
2: And it's really reasonable. They're like $7-$10 for six or so.
0: That sounds very similar, Elizabeth, to what I was talking about at the beginning, and maybe you missed that. I was saying there's basically two types of wasp traps, and one of them is called a wasp trap. The other is a wasp and hornet and yellow jacket trap, but they're a little bit different. The wasp trap, trap stick, it sounds like something very close to what you were using. You kind of put it in a location that they're at, and that'll take care of them. It's an actual trap stick. And then the Y is for the wasp, hornet, and yellow jackets, which is mainly when they're starting to build their nest and foraging that we can, kind of take them out before the populations increase. So, yeah, if you had success with it, I'm not telling you not to use it. I think that's a good alternative, too.
2: Yeah, it really does work for me. It doesn't kill them. It just moves them off.
0: Good.
2: Which made me happy.
0: Very good. Appreciate it. Thank you. Take care. All right, let's go to Marty. Marty, welcome.
3: Oh, hi, Gary.
0: Hello.
3: Hey, Guy, Gary. I have a small house. It's about, I guess, maybe 1,000 square foot, a ranch. And I have a terrible problem with my vents. The house is built in the mid-70s. It probably never been cleaned, my ductwork. Mm. And the dust is pretty bad. I have these filter vents over them. They're like 4-inch by 14-inch, real fine filter vent. It does help.
0: Mm-hmm.
3: So my question is, I've called three companies about cleaning my vents, and every one of them I asked the same question. Well, how clean do you get them? And two of them said, pretty clean. So I'm thinking, how good is pretty clean? Do I take a vent apart before I think a 10-inch vents that go to my rooms, I believe that they are, take it apart, take a peek in there, and then check it when they're done cleaning? I mean, with your knowledge, how clean do they actually get them?
0: Well, you won't be dusting as much. I know that. So here's yeah. Marty. Here's the deal. It really depends on how they're cleaning. Some will just use a vacuum. Some will use a device to scrape off the inside of the ductwork, if there's metal ductwork, and I'm assuming there is. Some will use, negative air pressure and suck it out also. I would ask them this. I would ask them the procedure they use. Because a lot of times somebody will say, oh, well, we run a brush down through there. Well, what size is the brush? Well, it's a 4-inch brush. Well, I got a square ductwork. So how well is that going to work? Well, you know, it'll do a pretty good job. and so the only way, you know, I don't know how to tell you exactly, you know, how clean it'll be. If I were going to have my ductwork clean, I would get somebody in there that doesn't use just a round brush. They almost use like a whip, almost like a weed eater that would go in there, and it would do all sizes and all shapes of ductwork. That would be number one. And they got to cut a hole in the ductwork to get these devices in there. And I know there are some of them that run a camera in before, and they run a camera in after. And then you'll be able to see how clean it is. So I would find out exactly how they're going to do it and see if it makes sense to you, and then maybe use the information I gave you to help, you know, talk through exactly what they're doing.
3: Even the cold air returns, because
0: cold air returns are very important.
3: Yeah, they're different.
0: Yeah, but they're also very important to get clean. You know, and a lot of duct cleaners, this is for everybody else, they'll give you a price, and nobody's going to clean all the ductwork in your house for $900 or for $100. You know, it might be $300 or $400 or $500. But, you know, if you're getting a price for $99, I guarantee you they're going to come there and they go like, well, that doesn't include the cold air returns. You know, we can do those. Well, how much is that? Well, that'll be an extra $100. And do you want them sanitized? Yeah. I think I want them sanitized if there's some mold in there. Well, that's another $100. So you got to get a firm price. And you got to know what you're buying.
3: About $600. It seems like the all three companies were about $600.
0: Well, they're giving you probably a pretty good price. I mean, they're giving you they're not going to mess around with add-ons.
3: Yeah.
0: So.
3: Okay,
0: you know.
3: So just find out what they're using to go in there. Or like
0: I would.
3: A whip
0: and
3: or a brush. Okay.
0: Do they use a camera? Can I see how dirty they are? Can I see how clean you got them? You know, I mean, I've dealt with a company in my city that

0: the 10 inches around vents down going to each of the small rooms I have. And it would be very easy, matter of fact, you know, but I was thinking about doing that as well, you know, just to check before and after.
1: Yeah. Well, I don't think there's anything wrong with that. You might see so much gunk come out of there, you may have your question answered anyway.
0: Well, I did. I just redone one of my bedrooms, and I took the vent out, and I looked down in there, and it's, oh, my God, there was about an inch and a half of dust and dirt.
1: Yeah.
0: That was, oh, my, it's just,
1: I'll tell you
0: me.
1: What, anybody that's listening right now, if you're dusting two times a week, you should have your ductwork clean. There's no question. Those that dust a lot have very dirty ductwork. We'll continue. We'll take a break. We got Will, Jason, Bill, and we got plenty of time to take your calls. You're at home with Gary Sullivan.
2: 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You're at home with Gary Sullivan.

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0: Well, taking your calls regarding home improvement, maintenance, repair, as we do every weekend. And let's go to Will. Will, welcome.
1: Hey, Gary. How are you doing today?
0: Doing fine. Thank you.
1: I had some glass block windows installed last week. As you know, they mortar the inside and outside, you know, the window when they install it, you know, to put it in the frame. I want to seal that mortar, but I also want to paint it. Mm-hmm. So I'm thinking I could use this like a concrete siloxane base concrete sealer for the mortar, you know, put a little brush, two-inch brush, and then can I paint over top of that sealer, like to match the color of the siding?
0: Well, I tell you what, if you're going to paint it, I'd just paint it. I wouldn't worry about sealing it.
1: Well, because I want to keep one of the areas is where the water bounces up off the ground and hits it, you know, especially the heavy rain we just had.
0: Yeah, but that paint will seal it better than the sealer will.
1: Really?
0: Oh, yeah. Okay. Yeah, paint is a sealant. That's kind of always my my beef is we always talk about paint for color, which is what most people paint for, change a color or add colors. But it's a sealant. It's the best sealant. It's better than a semi-transparent stain. It's better than a clear concrete sealer. But people don't want to paint their concrete driveway, but they want to seal it. So I would just paint it.
1: Well, you know what? That's the second. There's another guy that's a decorator down in Latonia that he said the same thing. I just wanted to verify with you.
0: All right.
1: And how about an oil base? I do have oil base that's the color of the siding. Would that be better than
0: acrylic,
1: just the latex?
0: Acrylic would probably be better. Acrylic would probably be better because acrylic will breathe like a siloxane sealer. It allows, if water got in there somehow, it would allow it to breathe through. And so does acrylic paints. So I'd stay with acrylic if you can.
1: Acrylic. All right, great. You answered my question. Have a great weekend.
0: All right. Very good. Thank you much. Bill, don't go anywhere. I promise you're next. And Jason, as we march our way through the Memorial Day weekend, you're at home with Gary Sullivan.

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0: ABC News, I'm Mike Dubusky. NASCAR's Kyle Busch passed away suddenly this week, and now ESPN has learned the cause of death. According to a statement provided by his family, it was severe pneumonia that progressed into sepsis. 911 audio obtained by ABC News yesterday describes Busch coughing up blood while visiting a General Motors facility earlier this week. He was 41. In Orange County, Texas, tens of thousands are being evacuated over concerns about a tank of hazardous materials at an aerospace.
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2: A wet and windy start to your holiday weekend. High temperature 53. More showers and wind tonight. Low 44. Showers taper off Sunday. Mostly cloudy. High near 68. A chance of rain early Memorial Day. Otherwise, mostly cloudy. High near 77 degrees.
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0: diversity.
1: All right, back at it we go. You're at home with Gary Sullivan, and as promised, Bill, you're with us. Welcome.
2: Gary, I got a question on, I got a 400-foot driveway, asphalt, 2 years old. Okay. Want to get it sealed or overcoated. What do I use?
1: Well, you got all kinds of choices, and a lot of it just depends on the longevity you're looking for. It's no longer the days of here's your asphalt sealer and here's your asphalt sealer with some traction. And that used to be the two choices. When we've kind of started pulling coal tar out of it and started going to acrylic bases, when you go shopping for it at your local Ace store or wherever you go, a Menards, you're going to find that they have them and they're rated by how long they'll last. So you get a 2 year, a 5 year, a 7 year, or a 10 year.
2: Okay.
1: And there is some difference, and certainly there's some difference. That 10 year, I'll talk about that one first because it's really unique. It's a gel.
2: Okay.
1: And you don't have to stir it. And it also has a grit to it, so it has the traction. It's got everything, all right. And it has a very high component of a UV block. Even the application's different. Obviously, you got to clean the asphalt driveway that you're going to seal.
2: Yes.
1: And when they say it's going to 10 year, that means it's going to stay relatively black. It's not going to just fade away after 2 years, which is what the old coal tar used to do. That was my job at home. I had to recoat the driveway every 2 years, sometimes every year. But you put two coats down, two thin coats. So you don't, you buy the can, you take it home, you turn it upside down, you let it sit on its lid. When you're ready to go, you take the lid off. And the gel spills onto the asphalt driveway after it's been cleaned. And you distribute it just like the old asphalt sealer. You know, so you got a brush and a squeegee combination. So you use your squeegee to move it around, make it a nice thin coat. So you got the squeegee, get it nice and smooth. Take the brush, agitate it in, squeegee, nice smooth coat. And that's your first coat, and then you simply reapply another coat right on top of it. So you're working maybe a 6x6 square. So that's, you know, to me, that's kind of the go-to one. It's probably about, you know, $39 for a 5-gallon pail, so you're paying for that longevity. And the less one, you know, the less ones have less features. You know, it's a one-coat system. The 7 year is a good high acrylic. Doesn't have the traction, you know, and goes down from there. So,
2: okay. How long before a person can drive on it after you put on the coating?
1: Say you can walk on it in 2 hours, but you could drive on it, and they're kind of, I'd give it a day. I'd still give it a day. You can walk on it in 2 hours, but I still wouldn't drive over it.
2: Very good. Okay. All right. Gave me some ideas. I appreciate your help, and thank you, sir.
1: Hey, I tell you what, Bill. You've heard me talk about this rescue pet kit that I've been giving away.
2: Yes.
1: I got one more, and I want you to have it. So if you would hold on, Danny will get your name and address, and we'll get you the rescue pest kit, all made in the USA, and it has all the things we've been talking about today, the fly traps, spider traps, fruit fly traps, and carpenter bee traps. So sit tight, Bill. We'll get you that.
2: Hey, thank you. Okay, I'll hang on.
1: Very good. Thank you. So that's the last one for today, and I'll just let you out, let you know we might have a few more tomorrow. So if you get a chance, you tune in, and we happen to have, I think, four to give away tomorrow, which we will do. All right, that being said, let's go to Jason. Jason, welcome.
3: Hey, Gary, how you doing?
1: Doing fine, thank you.
3: All right, so I moved into my house about 3 years ago. There's a deck off the back, one of the back bedrooms, fairly small, and two-thirds of it is covered. It's starting to need paint. It's peeling, or the sun is hitting the deck boards. I don't know how to go about doing it, because the other question I have is where the sun's hitting them boards, it expanded, and there's no gap left between the boards, so the water is puddling up. So I have the question of what do I do about that, and what kind of product did I put? Because the deck's already painted. People are trying to tell me to use deck stain. I didn't think you could put deck stain over paint. It's already painted.
1: So I don't know how to approach it. What kind of paint did you use, just out of curiosity?
3: The previous homeowner had left a bunch of paperwork and receipts, and it looked like she had a Bear ad. And I think that's what they use, some kind of Bear paint on the back deck. It's like a light cedar. It's flat. It looks real durable under where the shade is. Like,
1: is it real
3: barely
1: thick?
3: Paint. It is kind of thick, and then it's peeling, so there's bare wood on some of the spots.
1: Well, in a way, you got a mess. And I know you didn't create it, but I'm just telling you, it's a project. So really identifying what we have on there is kind of critical, to be honest with you. So let me tell you where I'm thinking. So there's three types of things that could be put on that deck. There's what they call a solid color stain, which is designed for decks, looks just like paint. I don't even know how I would be able to tell you what the difference is. And that comes in an oil base, and it comes in an acrylic or water base. Then there's just regular paint. And there's, you know, when you go into the paint store or the hardware store, you see all the different cans. So there's all kinds of different paint. Some are oil-based, some are acrylics, some are floor paints, some are not floor paints. So that's the next category. Then the third category is there's one, they're about $89 a gallon. And it's marketed to be, my deck looks horrible and I'm going to have to replace it because the grain is splitting and it's lifting. And it's a cover-up, a resurfacer for decks. And it's very thick. And it's so thick, it can also kind of cover up the gap between the boards. Okay? I mean, sometimes you can even, like, spread that stuff with a popsicle stick in between the boards.
3: There was one product they looked up that was real thick, and they said to be careful because it'll fill in more of those gaps. But go ahead.
1: Right. That product has a really big problem binding onto pressure-treated wood. Okay? So I'm kind of not a huge fan of that. It's much thicker than paint. It's referred to as a coating. All right.
3: Yeah.
1: So I'm giving you that premise. So what can I use? Well, the first thing you got to address is probably taking what's ever on there off. If we don't know what it is, we don't know if the new stuff will stick, and we don't know if the real old stuff will peel, right? I mean, we don't know.
3: Yeah.
1: We know some of it's peeling, but will the rest continue to peel once we put all this time and effort of going over the surface of it? Maybe. Will it bond to the existing one that's on there? Maybe. So we got to take the maybes out of the equation.
3: What about if I sand it really good to get a nice surface for paint? The boards too.
1: Yeah, I'd love to push you in the direction. I don't care if you use a semi-transparent stain. That's not that important to me. You said somebody had said that. If you use a semi-transparent stain where it looks like wood grain soaks into the wood, I would give that idea up at this point. I mean, you would have to get that meticulously cleaned. And if you sand it, you'll actually burnish the wood. In other words, it would be hard to get an oil stain to even penetrate in there if it's sanded real tight. Mm-hmm. I would like you to consider a solid color stain. And I would like you to consider probably an acrylic solid color stain. That's where I would focus. But we're going to have to make sure that whatever we got on there that's peeling, you want to definitely make sure. I mean, you can sand that lightly to get off the loose stuff. Before I applied the solid color stain, get what they call a deck brightener. And a deck brightener is oxalic acid. It's not going to burn you. It's wood bleach is what it is. And what oxalic acid does, if you burnish that wood a little bit where it makes it hard even for the solid color stain to grab onto it, the deck brightener opens up the pores of the wood, helping it penetrate.
3: Okay.
1: And it's designed to be walked on. It's designed to be on decks, and that's what I would recommend. But there are some variables here because we're not really positive what we got on there.
3: I know. I've been getting different opinions on it, and I'm going to try to do the project this summer. And then what about the boards that have no gap between them? Do I have to replace those boards, or do you kind of run like a saw down there and recreate them gaps?
1: I would probably see what it looks like. I'd like to see what it looks like at the, you know, the gaps are just, you know, when you install a deck, pressure treated wood is going to shrink. Okay. And so what you don't want to do is have a space. Usually the gap's too big because as that pressure treated wood gets in the hot sun, it begins to shrink.
3: So, this is the opposite.
1: I know, it expanded. Which is kind of weird, right? So my question is, can you tell that those gaps are just not filled with that deck coating?
3: No, because it happened through, like I said, I've been here for about 3 years, and it's gotten worse. Okay. After every summer. It pretty much closed up. The water used to drain.
1: Yeah.
3: And then I kind of took it upon myself to try to kind of open them up a little bit, but now it's almost sealed.
1: Wow. Well, then I would say a salt cut would be your best option.
3: And kind of recreate them gaps in between before I paint and do all the work.
1: So the biggest problem is you just don't have any drainage, right?
3: Yeah, on that one spot where it's uncovered, where the sun's hitting.
1: Yeah.
3: That's where the board's expanded, and it's kind of... Yeah. It's kind of...
1: See, it's not a composite wood, is it?
3: No, it looks... Okay. I'm not really educated too much in wood, but it looks like a fairly nice deck. It's painted. It looks like they did a nice job on it. It's built nice. It just needs attention finally after, you know, a few years of me living here. And
1: yeah. It's got a wood grain where it's peeled, right?
3: Yes.
1: Okay. Because composite, which is plastic and wood mixture that looks like a deck board, it doesn't really have a wood grain to it unless it's capped, but it expands because of the plastic in it. So that's why I was asking that question. Another thing, and I don't know how you feel about this, but maybe we could just create some drain holes.
3: I could do that. I was thinking about doing the approach where running a saw in between them and kind of hopefully recreating them gaps.
1: Yeah.
3: It might just keep coming back.
1: Yeah. Well, I feel like I'm just being a bearer of bad news for you, but here's something to consider. Pressure-treated wood is yellow pine wood that is infused with chemicals to prevent rot and insect decay and all that good stuff. It only soaks in to pressure-treated wood so far, maybe like, I don't know, 5/16, 3/8 of an inch into the wood. If we drill holes or we cut saw cuts in there, the non-pressure treatment of that wood is gone where that cut is. You see what I'm saying?
3: Yeah, I understand
1: If water comes in and starts hanging out in that crevice, it's up against wood that is retaining water and it's not pressure treated to resist the water.
3: Okay. So if I do something like that, try to throw some kind of paint or the stain on it to protect it, right?
1: Right, right. Exactly. It's still
3: try to get down in those gaps.
1: Yeah. So it's a tough one. Sorry, Jason.
3: I know. I got a project on my hands. Thanks for all your opinions and everything. And I love the show.
1: Appreciate it. Thank you. All right. Karen, sit tight. We'll get you in a second. If you'd like to join us, we got a good another hour. Give us a call talking home improvement. You're at home with Gary Sullivan.
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0: as always, we're talking about your home, and you're at home with Gary Sullivan. If you'd like to join us, we've got a good another hour to take your calls. It's 800-823-8255. By the way, if you missed an hour, Danny's got up hour one and hour two available for you to podcast. Hour three will be done soon. It's the iHeart app, and it's at home with Gary Sullivan. All right, let's get back to the phone calls, and you can go ahead and grab a line. I'll talk to you about your home project. Karen, welcome.
1: Hi, Gary. Thanks so much for taking my call. You've given us so many good tips over the years. This is my thing. This is right up my alley today.
0: Okay.
1: We have our basement downstairs. Half of it's finished, where my husband works out, and the rest is closed off. He has his tools, all that. We've never had any leaks. In the summertime, it's always been cool. Once the hot weather comes, it's nice and cool, but it's never smelled musty.
0: Mm-hmm.
1: We've never had any water. Our dehumidifier is probably 20 years old. Mm-hmm. Once he starts that going, it's hot and humid down there. So my point is, you're making it worse down there. Now you bring in humid, but he won't throw it out. He thinks it works. So it shouldn't make it hot and humid down there,
0: no,
1: right?
0: No, it should make it. I thought you were going to tell me it's even colder now because it'll feel colder because it's taking moisture out, and I'm assuming it is taking moisture out, correct?
1: He empties the thing.
0: Okay.
1: It's like a tropical breeze down there. And I say to him, this can't be right. It's not supposed to get. Now it's hot and humid down there. We've been going through this for 20 years. So I think we need a new dehumidifier, right?
0: Yeah. Well, it doesn't make sense what's going on. What I would do, Karen, is I would go to the hardware store today and I'd buy two little humidity guides. Put one upstairs and one downstairs. Because it's, you know, if you're doing, if it's where it's supposed to be right now, you've had a lot of rain, you've had warm weather, you've had cold weather, you've had hot weather, you've had a little bit of everything. Good humidity right now is 55%. So I would see what my humidity is on the first floor, and I'd see what my humidity is on the second floor. And then I would, you know, plug in, you know, if you got 55% upstairs, 70% downstairs, and now you plug in the dehumidifier, and it's still 70% or it's higher, and it didn't go down to 55%, yeah, I'd say you need a dehumidifier. Those little humidity gauges are so important because it allows you to see exactly where you are and how much more control you got to add. Remember, heat always rises. That's why the basement's cooler. And if you're taking humidity out, it should get even cooler. It shouldn't get warmer.
1: It's like a tropical breeze. It's like breeze down there.
0: So I don't know. Maybe it is a dehumidifier. Maybe that motor's hot. I don't know. But I think that number where it's telling you what that moisture content in the air with it on and with it off is key to giving yourself an answer.
1: Okay.
0: All right.
1: Thank you, Gary.
0: All right. Very good. Thanks. Have a good weekend. Yeah, I've been preaching that for years, and it's the best thing in the world. Because I had problems with running humidity down the basement, and I hadn't had any problem for 20 years. Like, what's going on? Made a couple adjustments. Bingo. Quit. The humidity hasn't been a problem for the last 3 years. Well, we can talk about that and whatever else is on your mind. Our phone number is 800-823-8255. We'll continue with your calls. 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
1: From ABC News, I'm Mike DeBusky. As the motorsports world continues to mourn the death of two-time NASCAR champion Kyle Busch, ESPN has now learned the cause of his death. ABC's Alex Stone has been tracking this for us. Alex, what can you tell us?
2: Mike, in a new statement today, the family of Kyle Busch says a medical evaluation concluded Busch died of severe pneumonia that progressed into sepsis and then resulted in rapid and overwhelming complications from the sepsis. Busch was 41 years old when he died suddenly on Thursday, days before competing in the Coca-Cola 600 at Charlotte Motor Speedway. He leaves behind his wife and two young children, ages 11 and 4 years old.
1: And the team Busch drove for says it's suspending the use of his number 8 Chevy Camaro race car that he drove until his son is ready for NASCAR. In California, officials are contending with a dangerous situation involving hazardous chemicals. Authorities in Orange counties are now warning a 34,000-gallon tank of chemicals at an aerospace facility is in crisis, meaning it could leak toxic material or potentially explode. Crews have been dousing that tank in water in an effort to keep the temperature down. And as of right now, 40,000 people are under evacuation orders, like these two residents.
3: Got a knock on the door, and I was told we're supposed to leave.
4: Just waiting and not knowing what's going to happen, because we all want to go home.
1: It's unclear when those evacuation orders will be lifted. Israel's government is under new scrutiny over how it treated more than 400 activists who tried to breach its naval blockage of Gaza this week. One of those activists now speaking out.
5: These monsters, all they know how to do is to take away your dignity, is to humiliate you, is to violate you.
1: The Israeli government is denying the claims made by those activists. You're listening to ABC News.
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1: At least 90 people are dead in northern China, according to state-run media, after a gas explosion at a coal mine.
8: Officials said 247 people were on duty at the time of the explosion. That was 7:30 on Friday night. More than 100 were taken to hospital. Video from Chinese state media shows people being carried out of the area on stretchers.
1: ABC News foreign correspondent Britt Klenit. Chinese President Xi Jinping is calling for an investigation into what caused the blast and for authorities to bring those responsible to justice. Authorities in New York are investigating the cause of an explosion at a shipyard in Staten Island yesterday afternoon. New York City Mayor Zoran Mamdani.
9: I'm heartbroken to report that one civilian has passed away. I send my deepest condolences to their loved ones.
1: Dozens of others were injured in the blast, including some first responders. And this weekend may be the unofficial kickoff of summer, but if you're headed to the beach this Memorial Day, you may want to pack the other kind of umbrella. ABC News meteorologist Lee Goldberg.
10: The highest rainfall totals in the south, but a flood watch is there through Monday. 2 to 4 inches of rainfall, Houston to Charlotte, all the way to New York City. It's the rain and the chill in the northeast. 50s and 60s after 90s earlier. Finally, it gets warmer by Memorial Day.
1: About 45 million people are expected to travel more than 50 miles from home this weekend, with the TSA estimating that it's expecting to screen some 18 million people at airports. I'm Mike DeBusky, ABC News.
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13: A wet and windy start to your holiday weekend. High temperature 53. More showers and wind tonight. Low 44. Showers taper off Sunday. Mostly cloudy. High near 68. A chance of rain early Memorial Day. Otherwise, mostly cloudy. High near 77 degrees.
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20: All right, let's do it. The Markley Van Camp and Robbins Show, Jamie Markley, David Van Camp, Scott Robbins. Mm-hmm. So we were an hour away from striking Iran again.
21: Yeah, President Trump posted on Truth Social yesterday that, hey, we're holding off at the request of some of our Middle Eastern allies. We are going to hold off on renewed attacks as maybe some more serious peace negotiations are underway. So in the post, he said it was going to be happening today. But, well, he was asked, hey, how close were we to really starting the bombing again?
22: Okay.
23: I was an hour away. We were all set to go. You're talking about yesterday.
24: Yes.
23: We were going to be striking it would have been happening right now. Yeah, it was all done. The boats, the ships are all loaded. They're loaded to the brim. And we were all set to start.
25: Locked and loaded.
21: Yes. I love the construction sounds in the background because he wanted to talk to the press and show off the progress on the new ballroom in the bunker.
22: Oh, yeah. Cue the freak out from the left. That goes on and on about the ballroom. So it's just kind of a wait and see on Iran. I can't imagine that they really want to make some sort of great deal.
21: Yeah.
22: It's kind of like, well, you forget the sanctions and give us money and whatever.
26: Yeah, figured CNN would have a clock. Like 57 minutes, then 56 minutes.
21: Oh, yeah,
26: minutes.
21: Gotcha.
22: Oh, a countdown clock.
26: A countdown clock to Iran. Yeah.
22: Gotcha. Yeah, we'll see. I mean, I think a lot of people are just kind of like, okay, just let me know when the next move happens.
26: Yeah.
22: And, yeah, when are the gas prices coming down?
21: Yeah.
22: And that's not going to be for a while.
26: Actually, on my way in today.
22: Yeah.
26: Because I'm at that age, I think, where we talk about gas prices a lot. Can't see the gas price.
22: Yeah.
26: Yeah, it was down like 3 cents.
22: Okay.
26: A gallon for some reason. I don't know why.
21: Yeah, it just depends on where you are and when deliveries are being scheduled and all that, because like the national gas or national average rather went up slightly overnight, but I noticed the same thing on my way in, Scott. Like all of a sudden it
26: dropped.
21: It came down quite a bit, at least where I live.
26: Yeah, I think it was a nickel. It was down a nickel a gallon this morning when I came in. It's funny because there's a place I drive by every day. The pumps are all dug up. I mean, they're replacing the gas tanks at the gas station, so it's really not open. There's a fence around it where you can still go in and get Hakeem Olajuwon shoes and, you know, exploding cigars and stuff like that. But they, in terms of actually selling gas, they can't. But what they've done is interesting because they put $5.29 up as the price of gas. And you drive by there and go, holy crap. Then you keep driving, of course, then you realize that that's not $5.29 anywhere. Yeah. I don't know if they're just messing with people. I don't know what the deal is.
22: Very interesting. So that story, of course, is out there. And then you have the Ebola scare that's getting covered.
26: Yeah. Oh, God.
22: What?
26: Oh, I saw it this morning. It was just, here we go.
22: Because, yeah, and
26: American doctor got it.
22: Yes.
26: I don't know what his condition is currently.
22: Well, they were covering this on, you know, number of outlets, Daily Wire News. They were talking with Dr. Omer Ovan, who's the senior public health writer for Forbes, and he covers infectious disease outbreak. And this is part of what he had to say.
0: Risk to the general public in America is low, but it's not zero. And the reason why this is such a interesting issue abroad is because this is a virus that may be hard to contain. The strain that's involved, the Ebola strain, is the Bundibugyo strain, which is actually more rare than the more common Zaire strain. And this strain doesn't actually have any effective treatments that can help improve symptoms. It also doesn't have any vaccines that are effective in helping mitigate the spread of disease.
22: Had you heard that before, Scott?
26: No.
22: Okay, because I just saw you roll your eyes.
26: I know, because here we go. No effective treatment.
22: Yeah.
0: This is actually the largest outbreak from this particular strain. I mean, already 87 people have died. There have been more than 300 people that have been infected. So, yeah. As you know, John, you know, infectious diseases don't respect international borders, and it has already spread to the neighboring country, Uganda. But, of course, imported cases can absolutely come to America.
22: Yeah, they're talking about you could have it, you know, for like 8 days and not know, and then all of a sudden then you start getting the signs, that sort of thing.
26: We're there's no more inbound flights, right? In those parts of the world.
21: For foreigners.
26: Yeah. For foreigners, yeah.
22: Now, do you want to know how you get it? How you treat it? Do you want to know any of those
26: things? How I treat it?
22: How you treat it or how you get it?
26: Well, how you get it is right through close personal contact, correct?
22: It's not airborne.
0: No. Ebola is not an airborne disease, thankfully, but it does spread through direct contact from infected bodily fluids. So things like your saliva, your sweat, blood, vomit, even semen, for example. So highest at risk are those who are directly exposed to these individuals that are infected. And then, of course, if you're in the area where the outbreak is occurring, so the Democratic Republic of Congo or Uganda, then you're at high risk for getting this virus.
22: Yeah. It's not a high risk here, though, Scott.
26: How do you treat it? I want to know now how you treat it.
22: Well, I'll just play what the doctor happened to say if you really want to know.
0: Treatment really is just supportive, making sure and monitoring them, making sure that they're not getting complications, giving them oxygen for breathing, giving them fluids. Fluid is a big thing because a lot of these patients become dehydrated because they're constantly vomiting, they have diarrhea, and then they can't maintain their blood pressure. And that's actually what causes a lot of people to die, unfortunately. These diseases.
22: I think we've played enough for you, Scott.
26: Yeah, I think we have. That's fine. Now I know. All right? Now I know. Drink plenty of fluids and...
22: Because it's coming out everywhere.
26: You got to keep up with that.
22: Yeah. Yeah, David and I were talking before the show when you were out of the studio about should we, you know, include what the doctor has to say here? Figure just for information so you would want to know, Scott.
26: I do want to know. Yeah, I do want to know. Yes.
22: Yeah. So there you go. That's...
26: I have night terrors now, but I do want to know.
21: I was going to say, I think Scott needs to hear this because knowledge is power, and he is not a worrier at all.
26: No, at all.
22: Absolutely. None. So, I mean, I have other clips, but we could save those for later. We should probably switch gears on you getting right with Jesus. We bring in CNN's religion expert. David has the clip.
26: Yeah, after what we just heard, it might be a good idea.
21: Well, there was a Christian rally in D.C. yesterday attended by people... you know, not just limited to people who organized it, but also people in the Trump administration. Secretary of War Pete Hegseth was there. He spoke. And CNN was very concerned because he proclaimed Jesus Christ as his Lord and Savior at a Christian event. Apparently, that's bad or something.
22: What?
21: That's not inclusive enough, according to religion expert, some guy named Robert P. Jones on CNN.
22: Well, he's Christian. Okay, let's hear the expert.
16: In the name of Jesus Christ, our Lord, right? So this very, again, sectarian thing, that was the thing over and over. It wasn't just God bless America, a more general sense of, you know, a sense of God or a kind of theocratic reference. It was really this very specific claim to our Lord and Savior Jesus Christ, which is like one evangelical formulation of Christianity. And so you ask, well, how does this affect the 28% of Americans who are not religiously affiliated at all? Has it affect Buddhists or Muslims or Jews? Like those sentiments don't resonate. I think that was the thing that was striking to me.
22: Hold on.
16: It wasn't just a sort of God bless America kind of event. It was really a reclaim the country for this one sector of Christianity. Kind of event.
22: Yeah. One sector of Christianity, that is Christianity.
21: Yes, that is literally the point of Christianity.
22: But Jesus Christ is your Lord and Savior.
21: Yes.
22: Okay, so it's a Christian event.
21: Yes.
22: And the religious expert at CNN has a problem because it was Christian?
21: Yes.
22: Or because they were actually proclaiming Christ at the Christian event.
21: Yes.
22: Got it.
21: Because, yes, it's only one small evangelical sliver of Christianity that believes Jesus Christ is Lord and Savior.
26: A strange argument.
21: What's the mainline then religion or form of Christianity that does not involve Jesus Christ being Lord and Savior?
22: Really good question. I suppose that if you were just traveling around and saw some Protestant churches with the rainbow flag outside, you could say wokeism might be the real God. I don't know, but I don't think that's what he's getting after.
21: It's true. Well, I mean, Texas Senate candidate James Tallarico, he's a seminarian, and he says, hey, Jesus Christ is my truth, but he's not the only way to the kingdom of heaven.
22: Which is also this new brand of Christianity that's what?
21: That's a lot of people would be shocked to hear that.
22: Yes. By the way, I don't know if you heard Trump going off on Tallarico the other day. It was kind of funny. Saying this Texas Democrat, he's this vegan there in Texas. That's not going to play. And he's all about this six genders thing. I don't know what kind of Christianity that is. It's just hilarious to me.
26: Yeah, that's
22: the Trump was calling him out, but that is something there. It seems like to me that the guy really had a problem with it being Christian at all.
21: Yeah.
26: Well, they all do. That's
22: because he mentioned what was that part?
16: Our Jews, like those sentiments don't resonate. I think that was
22: right. Well, it's a Christian event, dude.
21: It's not. I'm not for them.
22: I'm guessing at the Buddhist event, it doesn't resonate with other religions.
21: Right.
22: That's part of it. Okay. Awesome. Also out there, the TSA challenging travelers to bring as many rotisserie chickens on a plane as they can.
26: Okay, again?
22: The TSA is challenging travelers to bring as many rotisserie chickens on a plane as they can.
26: Bring rotisserie chickens on a plane?
22: Yes.
26: All right, and what happens when I bring a rotisserie chicken on the plane?
22: Do you know where this stems from?
26: No, I do not.
22: Well, you only get so much liquid to bring onto a plane, right?
26: Yeah.
22: So if you want some protein, well, a protein shake is not going to be able to take much. But you can bring as much chicken as you want. We'll get to that story.
26: Oh, my God.
22: Oh, yes. And there's some other odd things that are allowed on a plane we'll get to, along with the five stories we're watching today coming right up.

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0: The Markley Van Camp and Robbins Show. Jamie Markley, David Van Camp, Scott Robbins, and now the five stories we're watching today.
1: One, two. All right, number five, a California Republican in Congress is filing a bill to force his state to pay back federal loans it took during COVID. California stands as the only state that has not paid back its loans for a program that was aimed at boosting unemployment benefits with federal money. So because of COVID, it's like, well, we have a lot more people who are unemployed, and the states don't have the money to back it up. So the federal government said, okay, we'll give you money to do that. And California is the only one that hasn't repaid it.
2: You got to pay.
1: Because they, like many other states, they took a lot of that federal money and put it, basically chalked it up as like, hey, look how much revenue we've retained to try to win re-election.
3: Exactly.
2: You got to pay the bills, folks. You got to pay up.
1: Yeah.
4: The most dishonest thing. It happened in more than California, too.
1: Oh, it happened in Illinois, too.
4: Illinois, too, yeah.
1: It's like, we have a surplus now. No, you don't. You have a one-time gift.
3: That's right.
1: Yeah. Yeah. Number four, Hakeem Jeffries, the top Democrat in the House, is still not giving up on that rigged map in Virginia. He says, we're going to make this happen by 2028, okay? We're going to get that, take it from a 6-5 state in favor of Democrats to a 10-1 in favor of Democrats state. Number three, tragic story here. Two teenagers murdered three people at an Islamic center in San Diego. They wound up killing themselves after fleeing the scene. Authorities are investigating it as a hate crime. One of the killers had apparently written about racial pride. One of them had been going to school online for some time, sort of dropped out of society. We'll see. You know, there are some rumors swirling about whether or not they were trans. That hasn't been confirmed yet, but I don't know what the deal is, but a security guard named Amin Abdullah was killed. The cops say

0: played a pivotal role in keeping the attack from being worse. So a hero there. Number two, more than 130 suspected deaths have now been linked to the Ebola outbreak in the Democratic Republic of Congo, with over 500 now suspected cases so far. Number one, Trump says that the UAE, Saudi Arabia, and Qatar asked him to hold off on a planned military attack of Iran, which was scheduled for today, apparently, as serious negotiations are now taking place. He expects a deal to be made. He says, I'll give him 2-3 days, maybe early next week.
1: All right. Yeah, the last Ebola scare, that was like 11 years ago. I remember that. And I don't remember all the particulars, but there was controversy about a flight out of Dallas. Mm-hmm. And we were nowhere near Dallas at the time, Scott, and you were freaking out. Mm-hmm. That's what I remember.
2: Yeah. Well, I can remember people bleeding from the eyes and all that. Yeah. And was like, oh, my God.
0: Yeah, because a guy with Ebola went through DFW.
2: Yeah.
0: And I was actually supposed to fly through that airport on my way to my brother's wedding. And I said, no, I'm going to reschedule my flight.
1: Right. That's right. Yes.
2: That's smart, David. See, smart.
1: But you were nowhere near that airport or anything else. And I was just like, dude, you need to relax. Which is the worst thing you can tell someone that needs to relax.
2: Yeah.
1: So I just played that on a loop.
2: It's like looking at your wife when you're fighting and go, just calm down.
1: You need to call.
0: Kaboom!
1: Oh, I mentioned, speaking of airports, the TSA challenging travelers to bring as many rotisserie chickens on a plane as they can.
2: What is this?
1: This started with this post that TSA made, went viral, that said, protein shakes, ?3.4 ounces or less, but rotisserie chickens, as many as you can fit in your carry-on. So you can bring rotisserie chicken, but as far as the liquids, because it's been like 20 years since the TSA launched that whole 3-1-1 liquids rule.
2: Oh, yeah.
1: Limiting travelers to 3.4 ounces of liquid per container, with those containers fitting with one quart-sized clear bag per customer. So some people had fun with that online, and then they were looking at other things that you can bring on a plane. Whole watermelons. Live lobsters in a clear, sealed, spill-proof container.
2: Oh, gosh. Nothing bad can happen there.
1: Live fish in water. Frozen breast milk and ice packs in any quantity as long as they're fully frozen at screening. Also, whole pies and cakes. Mm. Cremated remains in a screenable container.
2: Yeah.
1: Bowling balls and bowling pins also.
2: Well, you're traveling for the tournament.
1: Yes, you would probably need your own. I mean, if it's going to be a tournament,
2: yeah,
1: it's your own ball.
2: Yeah, well, of course you have to use your own ball, yeah.
1: Did you ever have your own bowling ball?
2: Of course I did.
1: Did you really?
2: Yeah.
1: Okay. You used to, and still do, give me crap about having my own darts that I would bring to a bar, but you had your own bowling ball.
2: Yes.
1: Isn't that the same thing?
2: I got it for free, and I don't remember how I got it. It was some...
0: Well, you played
2: promotion
0: a
2: with a tournament or something with a bowling. Right. I did.
1: Yeah, you played a record at Top 40 Radio. And you got paid something
2: for
1: it.
2: Bowling for Soup was the band.
1: Oh, you heard David come in with that just boom with the old payola slam.
2: Yes, of course.
1: That's hilarious. No, you had one as a kid or as an adult?
2: No, I had one as an adult. Yeah, and it was free. It was for some promotion with a bowling alley or something, and they gave us, they had our own balls. We had them drilled and everything.
1: This is the Mark the Van Camp and Robin Show.
2: I still got it somewhere. I mean, it's a purple one. It's beautiful.
1: It's one of the things in storage. It's why you got like three storage containers.
2: Yeah, it probably is. The one I haven't seen in 10 years.
0: Is there an inscription on it?
2: I don't think so. No, not that I recall. But maybe. I don't remember. I don't think so, though. I don't think my name's on there or anything. No.
1: No, like, wacky bowling nickname? Nothing like that?
2: That's probably the name of the record label that bought the thing. I don't. Who knows?
1: All right. Biggest story today, David.
0: Biggest story of the day. President Trump saying that he was within an hour or so of approving a strike against Iran, and then he backed off because some of our partners in the region have said, hey, hold off.
1: All right. I guess on The View, they said we need to form a rebellion or something. What's that all about? We need to get to that. News update and what's your story all on the way.

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7: A wet and windy start to your holiday weekend, high temperature 53. More showers and wind tonight, low 44. Showers taper off Sunday, mostly cloudy, high near 68. A chance of rain early Memorial Day, otherwise mostly cloudy, high near 77 degrees.

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0: Markley, Van Camp, and Robin Show. I'm Jamie Markley, the Gen Xer. The millennial, David Van Camp. The sexy boomer, that's Scott Robbins.
1: Uh-huh.
0: Okay. So much for, hey, we need to bring this country together. We need to unite. No, we need to form a rebellion, said who?
2: That would be ABC News commentator Sonny Hostin. This is during the View podcast or whatever it is that they do. And, yeah, she's saying, yeah, we actually need a real resistance now.
0: Oh,
3: You know, you want to lead by example and you want to be above the fray. That is not how this Republican, Trumplican party works.
0: Mm-hmm.
3: And we are feeling the result of not having a resistance. Of valuable resistance.
4: You do really have to watch Andor, let me tell you.
3: You've been telling me about Andor. Well, we're such both sci-fi and fantasy fans.
4: It'll change your life, and it's all about forming a rebellion.
3: I'm gonna start that. We need to form a rebellion.
4: Do you think
3: true resistance?
0: Who is she talking to?
2: I think that's the producer of the show.
0: Okay. Yeah, that'll strike fear into the hearts of men.
2: Yes.
0: They
1: always talk about dangerous talk.
0: Oh, yeah.
1: It's so dangerous. Well, it's crap like that coming out of that cake hole. What is she saying? What do you mean by that?
2: Overthrow the government.
1: Specifically.
2: Yeah.
1: That's exactly what you mean. Yeah.
0: Yeah.
1: I mean, how else am I supposed to take that?
0: No, I think
1: there's no specifics other than my own mind when you say something like that. Haven't done it enough. Have to be better at it. Have to go harder.
0: Yeah.
1: Golly.
0: But if there's ever any talk like that on the right, they freak out.
1: Oh, yeah.
2: Yeah.
0: This is the biggest fear we face right now at the right.
1: And this is part of ABC News, correct, David?
2: Yes, it is.
1: Okay, just wanted to make sure. Yeah, all right, there's your ABC News right there. If they allow this stuff to keep happening under the banner of ABC News, well.
0: Oh, they do it all the time. Not even surprised.
1: Incredible.
0: Speaking of The View, this is part of David Strom writing about the 20-year anniversary of Al Gore's An Inconvenient Truth movie.
1: Has it been 20 years?
0: Yeah.
1: Wow.
0: And just how wrong the thing was? Different clips. I did not know. This was like a classic View clip when it was like the eclipse and there was an earthquake and the cicadas were coming back. And Sonny was thinking that's all because of climate change.
1: Cicadas?
0: Correct.
1: Well, no, that's...
0: No, I mean...
1: They live underground.
0: Whoopi was given a little pushback on this, but it's just funny to hear.
5: I'm leaving. We've got a solar eclipse. We've got the earthquake.
6: Ran down the hallway.
5: The rapture is here. The rapture's here. And then also I learned that the cicadas are coming.
6: Cicadas.
5: Cicadas. For the first time in,
6: Two different times.
0: That's what I read. Some first time in like 100 years. What?
1: A cicada or a cicada?
0: She didn't know.
1: Would that be John Cicada? I played a couple of his records in the 90s. Yeah.
2: It sounds like one of those moments where, you know, I know it drives you crazy whenever you hear Alexandria Ocasio-Cortez, like, all of a sudden saying, yes, I'm going to go down to my favorite restaurant and get a tamale. You know, like just
1: makes me nuts.
2: It's like, yeah. I hear that there is going to be a big hatching of the cicadas.
0: It goes on. Roll it.
6: Kinds of cicadas.
5: Yes, different times are coming.
6: The good cicadas and the bad cicadas.
5: So for the first time in many, many years.
6: No, every 17 years this happens.
5: Well, that's not what I read, but maybe, you know better.
2: What did you read?
5: All those things together. What maybe lead one to believe that, you know, either climate change exists
6: or something is returning. Earthquakes are not at the mercy of climate change. It's underground. No. It happens, and the eclipse, they've known about the eclipse coming because eclipses happen.
0: Dude, I'm telling you, you might as well put mics at any nursing home, and it's more intelligent.
1: Well, I lost track of where I was supposed to go. I mean, it's just circular nonsense.
0: It would be hilarious. Go, like, a nursing home, okay, and put on a news channel and just listen to the old ladies go back and forth, and you would get something better than that. I'm guaranteeing it.
2: I like Whoopi, who's also a nut, just trying to, like, tame the insanity. No, every 17, hold on, solar eclipses happen.
0: That's not what I read. That's not what I read, Phyllis. Gladys told me. That's what it is. She gave me the article. Okay. Climate change is the earthquakes. It's real. No, it has to. Yes, it is. Just listen
1: to the cicadas.
0: Do these hens go back and forth? That's not what I heard.
1: I heard them at night with my windows open. I could hear them.
0: Well, isn't your son-in-law, like, somehow trying to do research on climate change? No, he works in finance. Oh, I'm sorry, Phyllis.
1: Apple pie again?
0: Oh, gosh. Well, dude, part of what Strom was talking about, too, with all the Al Gore 20 years of being wrong, they had this dude, Guy McPherson, University of Arizona, he's a big professor there, climate change expert. And he had talked to this dude in 2014. It's 2 years later, so 2016. And the guy's saying, we got 10 years. Everyone's going to be dead.
1: Dead.
0: Dead. Mm. It's an incredible clip.
7: How much time does the human race have?
8: I can't imagine there will be a human on the planet in 10 years. I suspect it'll be...
7: No, I'm sorry. Did you say 10 years?
8: Yes, yes, in my out loud voice even. Yes, I can't... You know, we're headed for a temperature within that span that is at or near the highest temperature experienced on Earth in the last 2 billion years. That's at least an order of magnitude faster than occurred during the Great Dying 252 million.
7: But you are suggesting then that the temperature increase will be phenomenal over the next few years.
8: Oh, yes. Yeah, this is exponential change, and we have difficulty coming to grips with exponential change.
0: Yeah.
1: So matter of fact.
0: Oh, I know. So if I graduated from the University of Arizona, and I had this tosser as a professor, do I get my money back?
2: You should, yeah.
1: Well, I'm taking out 16 credit cards and just running them all up. What? I'm going to be dead in 10 years anyway.
0: Oh, yeah.
1: So what?
0: I know. I know. This woman, too, it was funny. She posted online, like, a clip from Al Gore's movie where you got, you know, all the dramatics because he's talking about, you know, well, here's just part of it.
9: If Greenland broke up and melted, or if half of Greenland and half of West Antarctica broke up and melted, this is what would happen to the sea level in Florida.
0: And then all of a sudden, cue the music. And you see it. It's
9: this
0: like
9: what would happen
0: flooded
9: to San Francisco Bay.
0: It's like everything's underwater.
9: A lot of people live in these areas.
0: And it's like 60 million
9: the Netherlands,
0: live here.
9: One of the low countries.
0: And it would just be, you know, this awful disaster. All these people are going to die. And this girl's going back saying, they showed this at my school.
10: Okay, I cannot believe my high school teacher showed that to our entire high school as a presentation. That is malpractice. I mean, this is such an awful clip. And the reason I brought it up is because there was a recent viral clip of Al Gore where he said that none of the predictions from the past 20 years have been wrong from climate scientists.
0: And then they played the clip of him because we had it on the show a couple of weeks ago. Yes, all that stuff was wrong.
1: Jeez.
0: But again, does anybody have to go back and say, okay, I booted that one? They usually don't.
1: God dang.
0: Yeah, it's something, man. All right, it's that time. Probably passed it. Where we go around the table, it may not be the biggest story out there, but it caught your attention. David, today, what's your story?
2: I don't know if you saw the video from this. A crazy scene at a D.C. Chipotle the other night. A group of teenagers started throwing chairs and beating each other up. Someone got disrespected. I don't know what.
1: Yeah,
2: they're throwing the high chairs, the baby chairs.
1: Yeah.
2: Those are heavy.
1: Yes.
0: Any weapon you can get your hand on.
1: It was like a movie scene where you pick up the chairs and bust them over somebody's head.
0: Oh, yeah.
1: They were doing that.
0: Well, yes.
2: It's like, hey, man, this is not a Waffle House. You can't do that here.
1: No.
2: It's a Chipotle. Okay?
1: A little high end there for you, huh?
2: Listen, I've been hard on Chipotle in the past, but I'll stick up for them here. They don't deserve that.
0: No, they don't.
2: Yeah, it's like the Waffle House crew, they're specifically trained for situations like these. They know how to handle it.
1: Combat pay.
2: Yeah. One of the guys who tried to stop the fight was he's an Air Force veteran named Rafael Jarugue, and he was there with his five kids, and he talked to 7 News DC about what was going on.
0: Okay.
11: At that point, I tell the children, come on, get with me, get up, let's start backing up. And then it was like an ambush. My son said on the way home, said, Papa, the problem is I can't unsee that. Those individuals have now directly impacted my security, my life. My children are now talking about, like, I never want to go to Chipotle again, right?
2: Yeah, they're just getting a bite to eat after going to a baseball game.
0: I know, it's terrible.
2: And then, meanwhile, you know, because they're talking about, like, curfews and stricter enforcement, especially because there have been a lot of these teen takeovers. Janine Pirro has talked about this as well.
0: Yep.
2: Councilwoman Janice George, who is likely going to be the next mayor of D.C., says it's dangerous to impose curfews on juveniles. They're lashing out because they don't have a safe place to go.
1: There we go.
0: Oh, my
1: gosh. Midnight basketball.
0: Infantilizing these people again.
1: Yeah.
0: Wow.
1: Yeah.
0: You will talk about midnight basketball until the
1: day
0: you die,
1: Scott.
0: That was
1: going to solve this problem, if you recall.
0: I do recall.
1: We're going to keep those gyms open, and some volunteers were going to work overnight. The troubled youth would come in and shoot hoops and then go home.
0: Yes.
1: Instead of shooting each other. Yes.
0: Yes.
1: Yeah.
0: Yep. And all the gang activity stopped.
1: Stopped.
0: Until
1: the gangs took out their frustrations against each other in basketball.
0: Until somehow interest in basketball waned.
1: Yes.
0: Of course, that's not true at all.
1: No. Of course not.
0: No. Starts in the home.
1: Yeah. Well, it does.
0: Might
1: Nobody
0: start,
1: wants to talk about that, though.
0: It might. You know, you hate to bring it up, but it might start with dad.
1: Come on.
0: Yep. And cue the screaming.
1: You can't say that.
0: You can't say it.
1: I just read a big piece on that the other day. The lack of fathers in this country.
0: Oh, yeah. It's a huge issue.
1: I mean, it's incredible.
0: Yes, 100%.
1: Dads, you got our massive amounts of respect.
0: All right,
1: Scotty,
0: what do you
1: got? Doing the job of a yeoman, yes.
0: What's your story?
1: My story involves a player by the name of Jackson Smith Najigba. He plays for the Seattle Seahawks. He's a wide receiver.
0: Mm-hmm.
1: He was voted the NFL's Offensive Player of the Year. And so he put out a video and showed the trophy. The trophy reads 2025 Defensive Player of all one word, capital T-H-E-Y-E-A-R.
0: What?
1: Capital T-H-Y-E-A-R. All one word. The year is supposed to say. But it's all one word. And so Mr. Smith Najigba said, I really want to expose these people. This is disrespectful, man. I said, come on, bro. One word, man.
2: Yeah. Offensive player of the year.
1: Of the year, yes. That's the way it looks, of the year. Now, again, checks and balances. Is anybody looking at this before it gets set out?
0: You wonder.
1: How
0: does it happen?
1: It's incredible to me how this kind of stuff happens.
0: Yeah.
1: I mean, the engraver didn't see it. Didn't know. Oh, I screwed that up.
0: Yeah.
2: Wow.
1: It's nuts. But anyway, just kind of funny.
0: Yeah. All right. For my story, okay. How many years have we heard from politicians of both sides say, got to do something lower prescription drug prices? Biden all the time. Prescription drug prices.
1: Oh, yeah.
0: All the time, right? So Trump and Mark Cuban team up.
1: Yeah, what a duo that was.
0: Cuban's company. Cost plus drugs to bring Americans hundreds of drugs at much lower direct-to-consumer costs via Trump RX. Okay, if you were to ask the average American, hey, would you want to know about this story as far as lowering drug prices with the economy being what it is right now? You got to believe people would want to know it.
1: Yeah. How do I sign up? How do I get this going? Yeah.
0: I didn't see anything on it. Did you?
1: No, I didn't either.
0: ABC?
1: I saw it in print somewhere this morning.
0: Okay,
1: but I saw it nowhere else. I just saw it in none of the.
0: Well, there's this.
1: And that's not to say it wasn't. I just didn't see it.
0: Trump seemed human almost.
1: Yeah.
0: Or either that, or how can Mark Cuban do business with Hitler?
1: Right. Well, that's more like it. Yeah.
0: But it was just a little blurb of what was said at the presser. There was a question to Trump.
12: It's pretty remarkable seeing you and Mark Cuban up there, and the fact that obviously Mark endorsed Kamala Harris back in 2021.
13: Well, he made a mistake. It was a big mistake.
12: What does this say about what you two are building here?
13: It says we love people. We love our country. He's got a good company, and he's going to do a lot of business with this. And I'm going to get drugs out through Amazon.
0: So is Mark Cuban, is he going to be asked back on PMS now? Or is he out of the club now? We don't know.
1: And he spends a lot of money on those folks, so imagine he stays in the club, but
0: I guess
1: he's tainted a little bit.
0: Well, doing business with Hitler. Can't have that.
1: Yeah.
0: All right, got to get to a news update, and Nimrod's in the news in just a few.

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2: All right. Nimrods in the News. We go to Florida. 62-year-old Robert Boston was irritated with his neighbor because of a malfunctioning floodlight. It kept going off, and it's waking him up. So finally, he gets out of bed, gets a ladder, gets up on the ladder, yanks it off.
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2: 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Surveillance camera shows him he did the whole thing in flip-flop. He was naked. That's Nimrods in the News.

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3: A mix of sun and clouds and warmer today with a high near 68. Cloudy and chilly tonight, overnight low 40. Cloudy and rainy tomorrow, a high of 55. Mostly cloudy with showers Sunday and a high of 60. And mostly cloudy and warmer for Memorial Day Monday, highs near 70 Monday.
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6: The Markley, Van Camp, and Robbins Show. Jamie Markley, David Van Camp, Scott Robbins. Okay, so what's the latest with Iran, David?
7: The latest with Iran is we're still in the holding pattern. I guess President Trump said that he was within an hour or so of ordering a new round of strikes, which we're supposed to start today. And then apparently there's some serious negotiating going on. He says, I'll give him maybe two or three more days, maybe into early next week, and then we're going to come in hot and heavy. He is saying that, you know, throughout this entire process, Democrats here at home who are trying to put a stop to this and actually basically just saying, all right, a tactical retreat, give up on this thing now, because that's actually really hurting the cause because, you know, people in Iran, the leadership or whoever's running the show, hears that and they think, well, we could probably wait them out.
6: Right. Interesting.
8: They come to the table, they're begging to make a deal, because they're begging to make a deal. I hope we don't have to do the war, but we may have to give them another big hit. We may have to give them another big hit. I'm not sure yet. You'll know very soon. But how do you feel when you're negotiating, you're winning every point, and they say, but in Washington, they want to stop you from negotiating. They want to stop you, and it's only political. It's the Democrats. They're dumb. It's a new name. It's a very accurate name. So I'm in the middle of a negotiation. I'm saying you cannot have a nuclear weapon. And it comes over the wire that the Democrats want to stop Trump from further negotiation. They want to stop Trump from, if he has to, giving them another slap. They want to have a nuclear weapon to blow up the Middle East and to blow up, frankly, the world. It's not going to happen.
6: And all the construction.
9: Yeah, that's just... Do you have a hard hat on when he was doing this?
6: No.
9: Gosh. Hey, guys, just give me 10 minutes, okay?
7: No, he loves that sound, man.
9: Oh, I know. It's progress you hear in the background.
6: Of course.
9: Yes.
6: Yeah, and I've also heard, and you've probably heard the same thing, that some of the leaders in Iran will try to get, say, the failing New York Times to write certain things just to cause discontent within the United States to throw off the negotiating to do the same thing to try to wait it all out.
9: Right.
6: So who knows, man? Who knows? And it drags on. Meanwhile, this was something from PMS Now yesterday. They really don't understand religion and Christianity in particular. It does not seem.
7: Oh, yeah. They just know they're supposed to hate it.
6: That's what it sounds like.
7: Yeah. And it was fascinating because they were covering on MS Now this Christian rally in D.C. You got people from the Trump administration there. Speaker of the House Mike Johnson was there. He spoke. And Katie Turr was upset by something that Mike Johnson said and put this question to a panelist named McKay Coppins. And it's really funny because he gently tries to correct her, but then also says something that is just, I mean, it's almost fatally... what's the word I should say? It's a lack of self-awareness. The levels there are off the charts.
6: Okay, roll it. This is good.
10: What about this passage from Mike Johnson declaring that our rights do not derive from government? They come from you, our Creator and Heavenly Father. Is this him putting God over the Declaration of Independence?
7: Well, yeah.
10: Okay.
11: Well, you know, I actually think that idea is not wholly uncommon. I mean, the idea that we have certain inalienable rights that come from God can be read in a fairly benign way, which is basically that we have innate human rights that our Constitution and our government, our democratic government, are meant to codify, right? That idea is not totally abnormal. I think that the thing that, you know, might alarm some people is some of the rhetoric that we heard at this rally that we are in a spiritual battle, right? That the forces of good and evil are at work here, and that that partisan politics is injected directly into the spiritual biblical rhetoric.
7: Now, I think, one, yeah, that's true. And I think you can make the argument about a spiritual battle. I mean, you know, we talk about it a lot, but the transing of kids.
6: Yes.
7: Anybody who says, yeah, you know, a 13-year-old should go under the knife if he or she feels like he or she is the opposite gender. Yeah, there's a spiritual battle going on there.
6: Yes.
7: And what's funny, though, when he says this is bad, Joe Biden ran for president twice on a promise of, well, healing the soul of the nation.
6: The same thing I thought when I was hearing this. It's like you just describe it in different terms.
7: Yeah.
6: But it is a spiritual battle. We've said that many times.
9: Yeah.
6: And I mean, that's also biblical. And what Mike Johnson was saying, as some would say, is just standard Declaration of Independence.
7: Well, yeah. I love that. Are you saying that he's putting God before his government? Well, yeah. I think so. I think most serious believers, if you're, I don't care if you're Jewish, you're Muslim, you're Christian, you would put your religion, like, as far as your soul is concerned, over any man-created thing.
9: Yeah, but that's a foreign concept to Katie Turr.
7: Well, yeah, obviously.
9: She can't possibly wrap her head around that.
6: No, because it's
9: government solves everything.
6: Yes. Government's your God.
9: That is absolutely right.
6: Or some other sort of political stance as a God, like progressivism.
9: Yeah.
6: You talk about it a lot, just wokeism. I mean, it's a community of some of these people together, and it's like this common goal.
9: Mm-hmm.
6: I mean, that's part of it. But the spiritual sort of language used when in context with the Bible, it scares the crap out of these people. They don't understand it. They just want to label everybody as just kooks and to move on.
9: Which is interesting. Why would it scare them if it's just hooey to them? Why would it bother them?
6: It's a good question.
9: Mm.
6: Yes.
9: Because they might be wrong, and they know they probably are, but...
6: Well, don't they pose it as they're going to try to make everyone Christian in America?
9: Yes.
7: Something like that, yeah.
6: I don't ever see that out of Christian people. Like, we want everyone, we're going to make everybody be Christian. You know, you can't do that.
9: No.
6: You have free will. Isn't that what the founders were all about when they were talking about that? Yeah. It is interesting. And this is a person that dated Keith Olbermann.
9: Katie Turner.
7: I always forget about that. Yeah.
9: I do too. I guess I knew it. I forgot it.
6: Yes.
9: Oh my gosh. Well, she's damaged then.
6: So
9: hanging out with that weirdo for any length of time, yeah.
6: So, yeah, there is that part of it, too. Man, oh, man.
9: Katie Turr and Keith Olbermann. Boy, there's a match made in hell.
6: But it was funny, too, that dude that's trying to make sense of it to say to her, hey, I don't think this is uncommon to use that sort of language, but when you're talking about spiritual battle,
7: Yeah, that's the problem. We have to find something wrong with it.
6: Of course. I don't want to scare you any more than you already are about Ebola, Scott. Know that the Ebola story is out there.
9: We got an update now? What?
6: No, it's that, you know, this American doctor may have it, and then there's others that may or may not have it. You could have it for, you know, 8-9 days before it really shows up.
9: Right.
6: You're not contagious, though, until you actually have the symptoms. It's one of the things that's different as far as Ebola. But as far as treatment, you know, they had that doctor on with Daily Wire News. Dr. Ovon writes for Forbes and infectious disease, all that stuff, that basically containment is the treatment because there's no cure for this strain.
0: For this, it really involves contact tracing, making sure that you look and see who that person has been exposed to and contact them and potentially isolating them, isolating these patients, making sure that we're increasing our surveillance, testing them. It means for healthcare workers to wear PPE. All these things are critical to help contain the virus. Containment, it really is the treatment because there are no treatments for this particular strain. So containment now becomes the fundamental treatment to help, you know, stop and mitigate the spread of this disease.
6: Yeah.
9: Man. There's like words in there that just make
6: Again, the chances of it spreading,
9: contact
6: slim.
9: Contact tracing.
6: Just so you know.
9: PPE and just.
6: Yeah. Just, I know.
9: Yeah. Flashback.
6: Man. When I got in this morning, I asked if you had seen this story, Scott. You said yes. I don't know if David has seen it. That Graham Plattner, the main Democrat Senate candidate.
7: Yeah.
6: Do you see the comments that he's made in the past have come out?
7: Oh, He's got a weird thing for porta potties. I know that.
6: Oh, buddy.
2: Now, we're on different sides of the aisle with porta potties, Graham and I.
6: You have a fear of falling in one.
2: Yeah, he wants to.
6: Yes, he mentioned that every time.
9: La, la, la, la, la, la, la, I'm in the porta potty.
6: That, yes, it's. He. Gosh, I don't even know how you say this.
2: That's how you say it right there. That's what he claims.
6: Okay, so again, these were explicit comments on social media in the past. Remember when someone a couple of weeks ago said they had so much Oppo research on this Graham Plattner that he'd have to move out of the state?
2: Yeah.
7: Yeah.
6: Were they talking about this, maybe in part?
7: I don't think so. I think there's.
6: Or is it going to get worse?
7: I think there's another shoe that's going to drop, because I think you can try to explain that away as, hey, man, it's, you know, this is just like guy humor, these guys talking about being in the Marine Corps. And overseas, all that stuff. You can kind of excuse that part away. I mean, I think more of the Nazi tattoo thing is probably a bigger deal breaker for me.
6: Yes. Yeah, that's almost like a given now. Like, the guy has a Nazi tattoo.
7: Yeah.
6: Well, he covered it up.
7: Yeah.
2: And I don't know if they care. I don't think they do at all.
6: I mean, imagine if this is 25 years ago.
2: Oh.
6: Yeah. He'd already be out.
7: Oh, yeah.
6: But even with this coming out, that he has written this in the past, I still have to, I can't say this. Every time I sit in a porta, that blue water smell conditioned me.
2: Okay.
6: That's what he said. That was March 2017.
2: Yeah.
6: And then this other thread, I can't even say what the thread says. But he described graffiti of a male.
2: Yes.
6: As beautiful. What? I can't read that.
2: Well, the blue,
6: I can use like words individually, but not together.
2: Okay,
6: like engorged.
2: Yeah. Okay.
6: And another one, veiny.
2: Okay.
6: That's.
2: Yeah.
6: That's you get enough. The idea.
2: I get it. Yeah. Got it.
6: That would be a deal breaker in the past.
2: Well, yes. A deal.
6: Unless you're talking about San Francisco or something, you're talking about Maine here.
7: Yeah.
2: Deal breaker in any, I mean, I'm not getting on his boat. I'm not getting in his car. I'm not, nothing.
7: I like the boat was the first thing that came to mind.
2: Yeah, just like, I'm not getting on there.
6: Or his car, yeah.
2: But
6: not unless you got a bunch of Purell or something.
2: The blue water, but the blue water in the porta potty is an aphrodisiac.
6: Yes.
2: What is going on, man?
7: I think in that one, it was because sometimes if you're deployed overseas for a long time, you might need some private time. And if you are deployed, you don't get a lot of privacy outside of in the port-a-john. And I think that's kind of the joke that he was getting at there.
2: Not the blue water was an aphrodisiac.
7: No. It's more like that happened overseas, and now it's like that triggers that memory and that alone time.
6: Got it. So it's not like, Scott, he's got...
2: Okay, I thought maybe that's what it was.
6: Like a fish tank with blue water at home in his bedroom or something, just to get him going.
2: Splash a little blue water on you before you go out to date.
7: Not go to the aquarium with Graham Plattner.
2: Hell no.
7: Okay?
2: No, I'm not going across the street with that guy.
6: The other things he said about women, and then he... Oh, my gosh, he called the Virgin Mary a skank?
2: Yeah, see...
6: Yeah. But see, it's a deal breaker for a lot of people.
2: You wonder Elizabeth Warren loves him. She does.
6: I know.
2: Yeah.
6: That's right. Oh, unbelievable. All right. A couple of news updates to get to and the five stories we're watching today straight ahead.

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1: the... California is the only state that has not paid back the loans that were part of a program to help prop up state unemployment system.

0: systems.
1: You got to pay your bills, folks. You got to pay up.
0: During COVID, because of all the lockdowns, you had more people unemployed, and they needed the extra cash. The government said, yes, you got to pay it back. California said, no, we don't want to. Number four, Republican Senator Bill Cassidy. Well, he lost his seat to a primary challenger that was supported by President Trump. Well, he is now refusing to vote for President Trump's ballroom security funding, because that's just what he does now.
1: Go home to mommy.
0: Number three, a big deal in the Republican Senate primary in Texas. Early voting underway, and President Trump has endorsed Texas Attorney General Ken Paxton over incumbent Senator John Cornyn. The big deal breaker seems to be John Cornyn's inability to help get voter ID passed.
2: Yeah.
0: Like,
3: well, they, good.
2: Good.
3: Him, yeah.
0: Gave him plenty of time to help work something out. You know, he's got all a lot of influence in the Senate, we're told. And he says, all right, well, I'm out. And he told Texas Republicans, go vote for Ken Paxton.
2: Cornyn has a proven conservative record.
0: Sure he does. number two, more than 130 suspected deaths have now been linked to the Ebola outbreak in the Democratic Republic of Congo, with over 500 suspected cases reported so far. And then number one, President Trump saying that after the UAE, Saudi Arabia, and Qatar asked him to, he has agreed to hold off on the planned military attack of Iran, which was scheduled to begin today. He said he was within an hour of making the final call, and then he said, you know what, serious negotiations are underway now, and so we're going to hold off on that for now.
2: All right. You know, there's different entertainment news that comes out there. We don't cover a ton of it, but every once in a while there's something that might pique your interest. Do you see this Pamela Anderson story?
3: No.
2: Because for a while it was said she was dating Liam Neeson. People thought, oh, that's pretty sweet. And who knows, it's the National Enquirer saying that Pamela is making room for love in her life again, and that she's been seen with Tom Cruise.
3: Oh, no. I don't believe that.
2: You don't believe it?
3: No.
2: Okay. Why is that, by the way? Why do you not believe it?
3: I don't know. I think she's way too much woman for Tom Cruise.
0: Is that a short joke?
3: It can take it either way, I suppose, yeah. But I just think he's...
2: He usually goes younger.
3: Yeah. He does, and I don't know. I can't see that happening. She's cleaned up her image a lot, though. So,
2: oh, very much.
3: I see Liam Neeson before I do Tom Cruise.
2: Yeah, who knows, man?
3: Yeah.
2: It used to be like, I don't know. She's still got Tommy Lee's kids. This is the Markley Van Camp and Robin show.
3: Yeah, once you got that Tommy Lee tattoo on you, man, well, it's hard. It's,
2: you know.
3: Yeah. It's like, very difficult.
2: I'm going to have to go to the birthday party.
3: Yeah.
2: And there's T-Bone there. I don't know if I want to be hanging with that, all afternoon.
3: I can't deal.
2: You know?
3: I can't. I love you, and you're great and all, but no thanks.
2: But those are adult kids. It's not like they were little kids.
3: Yeah. You still got to run into him.
2: I know. It wasn't like Kid Rock back in the day when he marries Pamela Anderson, and those boys were still, like, in the house.
3: Right.
2: Well, you remember, and then they got in a fight. Those two, Tommy Lee and Kid Rock.
3: Kid Rock.
2: Yeah. Kid Rock punched him. Oh, yeah. It just seems like a lot of insanity.
3: Yeah, you
2: want to
3: bring Liam Neeson in on that, do you? Huh? Or Tom Cruise?
2: I have a specific set of skills. 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News update. 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
1: A wet and windy start to your holiday weekend. High temperature 53. More showers and wind tonight. Low 44. Showers taper off Sunday. Mostly cloudy. High near 68. A chance of rain early Memorial Day. Otherwise, mostly cloudy. High near 77 degrees.
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4: Temperature 53. More showers and wind tonight, low 44. Showers taper off Sunday, mostly cloudy, high near 68. A chance of rain early Memorial Day, otherwise mostly cloudy, high near 77 degrees.
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2: Democrats want cheaper drugs, and together, I think we're going to do something special. What makes Cost Plus Drugs different is that when you click through TrumpRx to our site, not only will you see a great price, but you'll see our actual cost and that we only mark it up 15%. And what makes this incredible, Mr. President, all the volume and all the people that are going to come from the site, as our volumes go up, our costs go down, which means we'll be ending up charging less to people over a period of time. So this is a special announcement. This is a special partnership. 559 of those drugs are ours, so we're really excited to be part of this. Thank you so much for having me. And I'll turn it over to Chris Klump.
3: Thank you. So what are your thoughts on that?
4: Well, I think it's good, and if the consumer benefits from it, that's great. I think what's really funny is that all I heard after he said, and the reason I talk about it almost as much as you do is because, and I just filled in the blank as, because I'm going to make a crap ton of money off of this.
3: Yeah.
4: But, hey, man, again, if he's able to help provide a service to people that people need or people want, and it saves them money, I don't care if he makes another few billion dollars.
1: Do you think this will push the drug stores, the Walgreens and of the CVS's of the world, to have to compete at a level where their drug prices might come down a lot, too?
4: Well,
1: is that a possibility?
4: I don't know, because the prescriptions that I get, if I have to go in and actually do it, and, like, insurance is more than... They run it through, like, GoodRx and things
1: yes,
4: like that.
1: Yes, I get GoodRx all the time. Yeah,
4: I don't think they're in a position... They're not really the ones who are setting those prices of the drugs.
3: Yeah.
4: So they don't have
1: to. No, I understand that. It's like gas station owners.
4: Yeah.
1: But I just wonder, in competitive markets, if you increase the competition...
3: Yeah,
1: doesn't the consumer win all the way around? I mean, you know, so.
3: Well, it's a crazy system where you have health insurance.
1: Yeah.
3: And you have a prescription through a doctor. And then through insurance, you're still paying more than using the GoodRx coupon.
1: Yeah. Oh, I constantly, every day, almost all the time when I.
3: All of us.
1: Yeah.
3: Mm-hmm. Yeah.
1: I mean, I
3: what
1: very
3: good is
1: rarely
3: it?
1: Bother.
3: Yeah.
1: And a lot of insurance, too, is mail order. And, you know, that can be hit or miss sometimes. And.
3: Well, yeah.
1: You know, it's just, yeah, the GoodRx thing. Somebody's going to have to explain to me the business model there, because I'm still trying to wrap my head around that one.
3: We've attempted to explain that before.
1: I know, I know, it's tough.
3: For you, you mean?
1: Yeah, for me, yeah.
3: Isn't Why do you look confused, Dave?
4: Isn't it mostly like ad revenue or something like that?
1: It's got to be ad revenue, right?
3: Yeah.
1: Yeah, I guess.
3: Yeah.
1: I'm in favor of it. I like it.
3: Yes.
1: I'll wear their hat or T-shirt or whatever they want me to wear.
3: Yes. But, I mean, I think it's fair in a couple of weeks. How do they make money? Is what you will say off
1: air. But I'm always amazed by that when I go in there. And it's like significant a lot of times.
3: Oh, sure.
1: You know, I mean, significant.
3: Yes.
4: I just think it's funny. I have I don't have it anymore, but I had one prescription where, without insurance, it was going to be like $2,000 for a 90-day supply, right?
3: Yep.
4: And then with insurance, it was all the way down to $180. And then GoodRx comes in, and they're like, that'll be $4.50 or something like that. It's like, do turn into Scott, and I'm like, well, wait a minute. Somebody's ripping somebody off, right? Like,
1: yes. Oh, yeah. I've had the same thing happen to me, David. I know exactly what you mean.
3: Yes.
1: When you go in there and say, okay, I'm going to pick up this, and this, and they'll bring it up, and they start to ring it, and all of a sudden it's like, that's $347. What? Oh, you want it through GoodRx? No, I'd like to pay the $347.
4: Yeah.
1: I'd rather pay more. I'm sure they're better pills.
3: Yeah.
1: No, gosh, dang.
3: Yeah. Of course, been a few updates on the tragic shooting in San Diego yesterday. Three people dead, and then the two that were doing the shooting killed themselves, apparently.
1: Yeah, they did.
3: And we're finding out some more about them, but not everything. Is there any updates there, David?
4: Not really, because there's been sort of the rumor mill going around that, like, some classmates of theirs in high school said they were, like, a couple. One of them was trans. And, I mean, they had the photo, I don't know if you saw it, of they had a gas can out. The cops had taken it out of the vehicle that they were in.
3: Okay.
4: And it had the SS logo on it.
3: Mm-hmm.
4: Well, that's an odd thing to put on a gas can of all things, but I mean, odd thing to put on anything, but Yeah. I don't know.
3: There was a shooting at the Islamic Center, and they said there was anti-Islam writings in the car, but not a whole lot of other details. And, you know, like watching the coverage this morning, I'm thinking to myself, this is curious. And that was before, you know, sort of the rumor was getting really hot as far as, okay, is this a trans situation or not?
1: Yeah. Let this cool for a while. Yeah.
4: Yeah. I've gathered here that one of the shooters had been online only for school for a while.
3: Mm-hmm.
4: And that kind of does track with a profile of just down some really dark rabbit holes online.
3: And yeah.
4: So I just think it's the coverage of this has been weird. And usually when that happens, it's because there is something else that maybe people in, I don't know, mainstream press don't want to talk about.
1: Yeah.
3: That's what I'm curious
4: until
3: about.
4: It's like,
1: that's
4: because
1: the first thing
4: it.
1: I thought. Yeah.
3: Were you thinking when you got up today that you're going to hear a lot of MAGA talk and white supremacy and stuff like that?
4: Yeah, I was. And I haven't seen any of it.
3: Which leads you to believe it could be.
1: They're sitting
3: the
1: on a story they want to pop and they are waiting to do it. Yeah.
3: Or they've got information and they're like, oh, let's just not even talk about it.
1: Well, you can't bury this forever. I mean, it's.
3: They do.
1: I know.
3: If it's information they don't want.
1: Man.
3: The news consumer to know, they just don't do it. I mean, I don't know how many times we've even had side bets. Hey, will ABC cover this tomorrow?
4: Yeah.
3: And, you know, to your surprise, you're like, holy cow, how did they not cover that story? Kind of wild. All right, it's that time. We do it a couple of times a day. Go around the table. It may not be the biggest story out there, but it caught your attention. David, what's your story here?
4: I just saw this, and it's something a little bit positive. It's from a writer. His name is Brad Lemley. And, you know, a lot of times it's easy to get stuck in the doom loop online, like everything's falling apart, et cetera. He just wrote, there's a huge positive to modern life that gets very little press. Nice. And he mentions, he goes through this problem that he had, a 2009 Toyota, the auxiliary port, where you plug in your phone or your headphones or whatever, that went out about a year ago. Well, he hopped on YouTube and saw this young guy explaining how to fix it. And he goes, it's not obvious. It's easy to do once you figure it out, but it's just kind of counterintuitive how you take apart that particular part of the dashboard, et cetera. He goes, there are dozens of videos actually showing how to do this exact thing. He goes, if this had happened in 1995, I would have just lived with it, right? But, you know, you get the replacement auxiliary jack available from Amazon. You got video of the simple but not obvious fix. He goes, I've done this dozens of times. Replace the control panel of my dishwasher. Replace the ice maker in the fridge. Fix the wonky sanding head on my drill press. All that. He goes, it's no exaggeration to say billions of fixes and skill upgrades have been performed worldwide that would not have been performed if it weren't for the instruction that's freely given peer-to-peer on YouTube. He goes, just take a moment to be happy about this.
3: That is so true, dude.
4: The busted item keeps performing rather than going to the landfill. The person learning and doing the fix gains a sense of mastery and saves money. It's an unmixed blessing. Stop doom scrolling. Think of what's busted in your house. Find a YouTube video on how to fix it and fix it. And that is so true, dude. There are so many things I have learned, especially when I became a first-time homeowner in like 6 years or 7 years ago. There are so many things I've learned since then, and it all comes down to finding some dude named Jethro or something on YouTube.
3: Yes. Fix a toilet that way. The garage door. A number of different things. YouTube. It's true. And, David, you're pretty handy. I am not. So it's not just for the handy people that YouTube benefits. It's even for the dolts.
1: My wife uses it a lot for things. Yeah.
3: I thought for a second you were going to say, it has even helped me. And you're like, no, my wife doesn't.
4: Yeah, she doesn't. Yeah. He doesn't do it.
1: She's like, I just look it up on YouTube.
3: Yeah, exactly.
1: She does.
3: All right, Scotty, what do you got for what you're
1: saying? Karen Bass making the rounds right now because the heat is on in this mayoral race going on in Los Angeles, right? And she was on MS Snow over the weekend. And the question came up with Jonathan Capehart. What are you going to focus on? What are you going to do in the second term that you were unable to accomplish in the first term? Now, you would think, just because it's Los Angeles, what comes to mind almost immediately would certainly be rebuilding L.A. after the wildfires.
3: Sure.
1: That would certainly be top of the mind. If not that, affordability would be on the top of the mind of a lot of people. Homeless issues going on.
3: Sure.
1: Nah. She said, well, let me tell you, just one of the many things that I haven't completed yet, and that is copper wire theft that's been going on in L.A. What? She highlighted that she rolled out a plan to install 60,000 solar lights to move away from copper wiring. We're installing a couple of hundred solar lights a month, she said. She seeks reflection after facing scrutiny, after handling all these other things, but that's top of the mind because people need to feel safe in their neighborhoods. It's always about spending more money on something, isn't it?
3: Yeah.
1: Copper wiring is top of mind. Damn planet blew up in L.A. You got a homeless thing out of control. You've got prices out of control. Everything is raging. And you're worried about copper wiring? Sit down.
3: For my story, I think I'm going to go with the sandwich routine. As David started with something positive, piece of bread, Scott has the negative meat.
1: That's what I do.
3: And I will bring the top of the positive sandwich.
1: Okay.
3: The other piece of bread. That's what I'm going to attempt to do.
1: Let's have a nice positive sandwich.
3: Well, I saw the speech, and I'm not familiar with Ella Langley. But I know she won ton of awards at the ACM Country Music Awards the other night, right?
1: A ton of them, yeah.
3: And her song, Choosing Texas, is now number one on the Billboard Hot 100 for 10 weeks in a row.
1: Wow.
3: Which is remarkable. Her song, Be Her, is also at number two. Like, big deal.
1: Man.
3: And she was thanking all these women the other night when she won her award. And I just thought it was pretty nice.
5: I'm trying to get to say something, but I can't. Today I was having a strange day. I don't know what it is about awards, but I have strange days in the mornings here. And I walked right into Lainey's room, and I just got emotional, and she hugged me, wrapped me up, and started praying for me. And then all of a sudden, here comes Miranda Lambert in her little pink hat. And I would not be standing up here without just the encouragement of so many women. Kelsey, thank you so much for loving on me. Thank you, Jesus, for letting me do this for a living. Thank you. Thank you to the women. I would not be standing up here without that, so thank you.
3: Can you imagine if that was the Oscars?
1: This is why it's the number one, you know, most listened to music in the country. Country music.
3: Yeah,
1: as far as concerts, as far as everything else. Yeah, it's just, yeah.
3: Like, that was so sweet.
1: It's like traditionally do you know anybody else thing. No.
3: Entertainment that has that.
4: No.
3: Yeah.
1: No.
3: And they haven't outlawed guitars, which is nice.
1: No, that's where all the guitars went.
3: It seems.
1: Yeah.
4: I agree.
1: Yeah.
4: By the way, the unauthorized biography of Scott Robbins is going to be called Negative Meat.
1: Yeah. We're signing copies of Barnes & Noble.
3: Negative Meat in the sandwich.
1: We're going to give away free sandwiches.
3: Yeah. A news update and Nimrod's in the news coming up.

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11: Zone. And this is a moment of 607 history. Carl Sagan, the famed astronomer, professor, and author, spent the majority of his professional career at Cornell. In 1980, Sagan wrote and hosted a 13-part series called Cosmos, A Personal Voyage, and that received worldwide acclaim. The New York City native also wrote the novel Contact, which was later adapted into a movie in 1997, starring Jodie Foster. At Cornell, Sagan was director of the Laboratory for Planetary Studies. He was also an advocate in the search for extraterrestrial life, later suggesting to director Stanley Kubrick that alien life should only be suggested in the film 2001 A Space Odyssey, while he briefly served as an advisor. Following his 1996 death from pneumonia, Sagan was buried at Lakeview Cemetery in Ithaca. I'm Joe Salzone, and that's been a moment of 607 history from News Talk WHCU.
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1: What's going on, saying you can't support these universities at all in these places. So if you want to get that sweet NIL money from, I don't know, Bama or whatever, you should sacrifice that because we're throwing a hissy fit.
2: I can't imagine.
1: No.
2: Nobody's guys are going to listen to that at all.
1: They're not going. They don't. No.
2: I mean, the NAACP.
1: It's a joke.
2: It has become a joke.
3: Used to stand for something. That was very important.
2: Yes.
3: Mm-hmm.
2: But anymore.
3: Everything else gets hijacked.
2: Oh, yeah.
3: Ideology.
2: All right, we got to get to Nimrods. Here we go.
4: When the going gets tough.
5: Damn it, this is too hard.
4: The dumb get dumber.
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5: I love the poorly educated.
2: All right. Nimrods in the News. We go to Davison Township, Michigan. You know, it's senior pranking season.
3: Oh, yeah.
2: Some pranks are really good. Some pranks are really stupid.
3: Mm-hmm. Do you have a stupid one here?
2: Oh, yeah.
3: Okay.
2: So, there was suspicious activity in the neighborhood. And somebody calls 911. Hey, there's something going on here. Don't know what it is. So, officer responds. And thinking he might be dealing with an active burglary, part of the senior prank with this kid is having a water gun, jumping up out of nowhere, and then squirting the officer. Well, the officer sees gun. He draws on him. And in a split second, decides not to shoot. The police chief said, incredible resistance. He could have shot him.
3: Wow.
2: Stupid prank, and that's Nimrod to the News.

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3: Mostly cloudy, maybe a shower this afternoon, a high of 61 degrees. More rain tonight, overnight low 54. Mostly cloudy and warmer tomorrow for Memorial Day Monday, a high of 72. Partly cloudy tomorrow night, down to 53 overnight. And then partly sunny and warmer Tuesday and Wednesday, highs in the low 80s.
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0: first getting scary good with AI, how one couple lost $845,000 to fake FBI agents. Google just announced the biggest changes to search in 25 years. I'll break it down. Your phone calls can now be translated live into more than 50 languages without an app. Plus, your tech questions answered. What's going on? I'm Rich DeBiro, and this is Rich on Tech, coming to you on a Memorial Day weekend. Hope you're having a great weekend here. This is the show where I talk about the tech stuff I think you should know about. It's also the place where I answer your questions about technology. I believe that tech should be interesting, useful, and fun. All right, let's open up those phone lines. 888-RICH-101-888-742-4101. Give me a call if you have a question about technology. Yes, I am here. Yes, we are live. Yes, it is Memorial Day weekend. Email is also open. Just go to richontech.tv and hit contact. That's richontech.tv. Hit contact. Guests this week, we've got Connor Jewis to break down Google's biggest search overhaul in 25 years, and will people actually pay for some of these new Google AI tools? We've got a good friend of mine, reporter Dave Malkoff. He's going to talk about what you can do to prepare for the next fire season, wildfire season. And Larry Magid, later in the show, explains how families can navigate AI, social media, and scams safely. Well, I hope you're having a fantastic weekend. Hopefully you've got something planned, something fun, maybe a little barbecue. I remember growing up, Memorial Day weekend was the delineation for the summer. And maybe it still is, but this is really the kickoff. You know, when school was just about to end, the summer was about to begin, and you knew you were going on some sort of summer trip at some point, somewhere, right? For us, we were always going up the lake. That's what we called it. There was in New Jersey where I grew up, it was up the lake or down the shore. We went up the lake. We went to this great place called Lake George, and it was beautiful. And that's where we would hightail it. Pretty much, I mean, if my dad had his way, it would be every weekend of his life. I remember getting picked up from a middle school dance one time. And I'm talking, you know, it's like 10 o'clock at night, whatever time you got picked up from the dance. And I get in the car. It was a Halloween dance. And I remember it was Halloween because I won, you know, where you kind of like try to figure out how much candy is in like the glass bowl or whatever. Like I figured out how many candy corn were in there. So I remember that specifically. And we get in the car and he's like, all right, we're heading to Lake George. I'm like, right now? It was like a 4 or 5 hour drive. That was the other thing. My dad always minimizes the amount of travel time. Like, it probably if you look up on Google Maps, you know, I could tell you it was probably a 5 hour drive. To him, it was like, oh, no, 3-4 hours maybe. No, not true. Anyway, hope you got something planned there. And then, of course, Labor Day was when things got back to reality. But this week, I was in Mountain View for Google I.O. This is Google's big event where they talk about all the stuff they've been working on when it comes to AI. And there was a lot this year, for sure. One of the things that they started to talk about is really this idea of your phone doing much more for you, right? Like, that is the whole idea. And so they started out kind of like kicking it off with this keynote that appeals to everyone, right? Like regular users, businesses that might be looking to adopt Google products, investors, employees, and of course, you know, people that actually code, the people that are at developers conferences for a reason, to learn, right? And I thought this year's announcement was interesting. There wasn't necessarily one wow moment like there have been in years past, but Google is just getting really good at this AI stuff, and they're kind of flexing their muscles and showing people like, hey, we're good at this stuff. We've been doing this for a long time, and we're building it into everything. Now, for the average person, I get it. You hear AI, you're like, Rich, my eyes are already glazing over. But here's what I thought were the most important takeaways. Number one, Google says 5 of its products have more than 3 billion users each. That is a massive user base. And its products like Search, it's Android, it's Chrome, it's YouTube, it's Gmail. And now they're calling their Gemini Omni. What does that mean? It means it can do anything with anything. You want to put text in there, make a video? Sure. You want to put video in there, make a text? Sure. You want to upload a picture, make it a song? You can do that. They even had a demo where you literally rolled dice with various things, like various labels, take a picture, upload it to Gemini, and it creates a song from it, or a music video, or a photo. I mean, you can do whatever you want. I've got these cards they gave me. and you literally just, it's like Mad Libs. Create an image of the words blank, made entirely of blank material, and set in blank. Try it. Go to Gemini and just try it. It's Mad Libs, except it brings it to life. Here's a music one. Create a music genre, track, about, subject. It starts with a sound and builds into another sound. That's it. This is all we need now to make stuff. I know. It's for better or for worse. I don't think that humans are going away anytime soon making things in a big way. Believe me, because I've seen this stuff. It's okay. It's good. It's not human level yet. Google also dropped the news. Like I said, they're changing the search box in a big way for 25 years. It's no longer just that text input box. Now you can toss anything in there to search however you want. The Gemini app, if you've opened this up on your iPhone or your Android, you've probably noticed it's gotten a whole new look and feel. It's very consumer friendly. It's big, it's bright, it's welcoming, lots of color, and a whole bunch of new options. If you press the plus sign or the menu bar, that'll give you a whole bunch of new things you can do. So one of the new options is called Daily Brief. If you tap it, I got this morning, it shows you all the things you need to know for your day. Your inbox, your calendar, your tasks, things you've been searching, follow-ups, whatever it thinks you should know. And it's not perfect, believe me. It had a bunch of emails that I'd already replied to. I was like, okay, am I crazy or did I not reply to these people? No, I replied. So you have to remember, this is AI. It gets stuff wrong, but this is a start. Now, the scariest feature, I think, that I've tried is this new Gemini feature that lets you create your own avatar. Yes, you scan your face with your phone. You send all your data to Google. You say a few things on camera, mostly just numbers, and Google makes a digital avatar of you. Not just any old digital version, but you, a realistic version. Yes, kind of like a deep fake of yourself. Now, if you remember me talking about this, this is what OpenAI did with Sora. And they ditched this whole thing. But Google is like, hold on, hold my beer, we're doing it. And so now, anytime I want a little video of myself, I just go into Gemini, I at Rich DeMuro, and I just say what I want to do. And I made myself surfing on waves. I made myself climbing a mountain. If you look at my newsletter today, you can look at that video. And the voice, I'm not kidding, is spot on. Somehow it nailed my voice and my likeness. Now, yes, because I uploaded all my stuff. But this is scary. I just tried making one that said the opening of my show. You know, what's going on? I'm Rich DeMuro and this is Rich on Tech. And I said, sorry, can't do that. Guardrails. There's another thing you can do that I think is really interesting. It's called Spark. This is your own 24/7 AI agent that can do things for you around the clock. So if you've been hearing in the news this thing called OpenClaw, it's all the rage right now among techies. It's basically agentic AI, an AI that can do things on your behalf. Hey, go out and research all the best covers for my boat and bring me the one that does this and it's this color and tell me when it drops to that price. It can do that. The big difference with Google is that theirs can work in the background 24/7. So as opposed to installing this on a computer like a Mac Mini that a lot of people are doing, this one runs in the cloud all the time, which means it can do stuff around the clock. A personal AI assistant that can do things for you around the clock. I know. This is where we're going. You do have to pay at least $100 a month to access that, but Google knows people will do it because guess what? It's cheaper than a human assistant, and it will do things for you. Two interesting features in Gmail. Because, you know, so much of our information is tucked away in Google services. This is why they are kind of killing it right now. You've got Gmail, Calendar, Drive, Docs, and all their AI is unlocking this information we've been feeding into Google for the past 20 years. So with Gmail, there's a new feature called Gmail Live. What is this? You can talk to your inbox. Hey, Gmail, tell me when my flight is tomorrow and what seat I'm in. Sure. Looks in your Gmail. Hey, give me my whole rundown for my upcoming trip to Boston. Gives you, looks at your car rental, your hotel, tells you everything. Talking to your email. Another feature I've been testing for a while now, but it's making its way to everyone, is called AI Inbox. This is kind of like that daily brief, but this is in your Gmail. Look in the upper left-hand corner, see if you see it. It says AI Inbox. And it's all the things that you need to know. All the suggested to-dos, all the topics to catch up on. It's your inbox summarized and made easier thanks to AI. And this is where we're going. This is where we are going. We are getting into a world where we talk on our phones less, we type less, we hunt and peck less, we search less. Now we have AI that's proactive. It's not only understanding everything we say to it in any way we say, And I've given this example before. The other day, I wanted to order a new fridge, right? I didn't sit there and take out a measuring tape. No way. All I did was take a picture of the model number inside my fridge. And I said, I need a new one. Give me the best upgrade under, you know, whatever price I gave, the budget. And it went out and it said, okay, here are your top three picks and here's why. And then we went to Home Depot. We looked at the top pick. It was perfect. That's what we needed. It took me 1 minute to figure out the best new refrigerator to get. I didn't say I'm shopping for a fridge. I need all this stuff. I just took a picture and said, give me the top three choices for me to replace this fridge. I need it to fit in the same spot. That's it. It figured out, here's the picture, here's the model number, and let's figure out the rest. It's incredible. And I understand this stuff is a little scary. I understand we can be apprehensive about this, especially when you look at the things like the AI avatar. But it's also helpful. It's also unlocking the world's information. You can also talk to the absolute smartest, I don't know what you call it, being, thing, whatever you want to describe this as. It is now in our pocket. And not just one. I've got three. I've got Gemini, ChatGPT, and Claude all sitting there waiting to answer any question I have in the entire world. This is a world that we have never lived in before. And it's only a couple of years old. And it continues to evolve. And so Google, again, showing off what their vision of the world is, which is unlimited access to information in any way that you want to slice and dice it or access it, whether that's with your voice, a picture, a prompt, anything. I mean, it's really gotten incredible. Now, just one quick note. There were two tools that I thought were pretty incredible. Google Flow, which is their AI movie making tool. If you're in Hollywood, you're creative, you got to check this out. That's incredible. And then they have one called Google Flow Music. And that one is a little music making studio on your computer, all thanks to AI. And the stuff they showed me with this in the couple of minutes of demos I got is mind boggling. If I had access to tools like this when I was an 11-year-old, 12-year-old, 13-year-old growing up in New Jersey as a somewhat creative child, I don't know what the possibilities are. And that's what we have right now. That's what my kids have access to. That's what everyone in the world has access to right now. Now, some of this stuff you do have to pay for, but a lot of it you can get access to no problem. All right. If you want to read my full update about all the things I saw at Google I.O. this year, 2026, go to my website. It's richontech.tv. Check out my newsletter today. It's got the full rundown of everything that I saw and how you can access it. Just so much stuff. I love going to these events because you really have a front row seat to the future. Yeah, one couple lost $845,000. And then we'll take your calls, 888-RICH-101, 888-742-4101. 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
2: A wet and windy start to your holiday weekend, high temperature 53. More showers and wind tonight, low 44. Showers taper off Sunday, mostly cloudy, high near 68. A chance of rain early Memorial Day, otherwise mostly cloudy, high near 77 degrees.

Welcome back to Rich on Tech. Rich DeMiro here, hanging out with you on a Memorial Day weekend 2026. Welcome to the show. Thanks for joining me. 888-RICH-101, 888-742-4101. We are firing on all cylinders today. Some people might be taking the weekend off. Not us. We've got Adam here on the board. We've got Kim on the phones. We've got my friend Dave coming in to talk about wildfires. We've got a full show today. This may be one of those shows where we just talk about scams the whole time because there are just so many scams floating around. Visa warning that AI scams are getting way more convincing. This is their 2026 biannual threat report. They say scams are now the fastest growing type of consumer fraud with nearly $1 billion in scam activity in just 6 months. $1 billion. Company says AI is making scams more convincing through fake voices, deep fake videos, impersonation calls, and highly personalized phishing attacks. Remember that, highly personalized. When you think they're just targeting random people, no, these things are getting personal. One big shift, criminals are no longer stealing just passwords or credit card numbers. They're tricking people into sending money or approving transactions themselves. That's why it's tougher to stop this stuff. Visa says payment security itself is actually improving because banks and card networks get better at detecting it. But scammers are going after the weakest link, which is us, humans. Fake bank texts, fake customer service calls, romance scams, toll scams, your account is locked messages are becoming even more common. Best advice? Slow down anytime money is involved. Don't trust caller ID. Don't click links from texts and verify requests using a phone number or a website.

0: that you look up yourself. Don't search for a number on Google and call it. You got to go to your credit card statement, go to the website, look at the footer for the phone number. Let's go to Frank in Carlsbad. Frank, sounds like you got a text. What happened?
1: Hey, it's with the theme of the day, man. I got a text from Apple Pay, and it said, oh, we need to talk to you. Your account has been frozen. So it had an 800 number, or you could text. So I called it, and it sounded strikingly like Bangalore. Not to be too judgmental, but so he automatically knows who I am. You know, the caller ID goes through.
0: Oh, so he knew. Says, hold on. When you called him, you called him back, and he had your information on his screen.
1: Yes, sir.
0: Wow.
1: And so he says, well, sir, you've had two transactions, one in California for $149 and one in Michigan for $249. Please go to your, you're on your phone, please. Really? And I said, yes, I am. Please go to your settings. And then, you know, toggle down to wherever it's pay or whatever, and now it says. And, okay, so what does it show? Oh, it shows a credit card. Oh, okay, great. Now let's go to the App Store and go and find connect.xyz.
0: Okay, he wanted you to get the remote access. I've got less than a minute, so tell me what our lesson is. What lesson did you learn here?
1: The long and the short of it was he wanted me to install the Connect, and then I rained on his parade and told him how stupid he is. So anyway,
0: well,
1: I just thought it might help other people that, yeah, like you said, there are lots of different ways of getting into your business.
0: Yeah, and this is happening. Thanks for the call, Frank. It's really scary because what they do is they get you to install this remote access software on your computer. Then they remote in, and then it's like game over. Once that happens, you're in for a boatload of trouble. 888-RICH-101, 888-742-4101. Back after this.
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0: Welcome back to Rich on Tech. Rich DeMuro here, hanging out with you, talking technology. 888-RICH-101. Dial it up, 888-RICH-101, 888-742-4101. All the technology in the world, we still have not replaced, like, the phone. Although, I guess, do you really make calls anymore? I don't know. I think I make one call a week to call the pizza place on Friday nights to like order a pizza. And by the way, you're like, wait, Rich, why not just use DoorDash or Uber? Well, because it's expensive enough. So if I call in, it's way cheaper. Have you ever compared the prices? It's like you don't even know unless you actually look. You look at the price of the Uber Eats or whatever. It's like always like a couple dollars more on their menu. And anyway, yeah. I like to do that. Let's bring on Connor Jewis. He is a writer. He's got an article today on Inc.com. He says, Google's ambitious AI search changes are risky. Here's why. Connor, welcome to the show.
1: Thanks very much, Rich. Good to be here.
0: So you call these big changes, you know, Google made a big deal. They said, hey, these are the biggest changes we're making in search in 25 years. Number one, what does that mean? And number two, why do you think it's risky?
1: Absolutely. So for the past 25 years, you go on Google search and things have worked, you know, roughly the same way. You type something into the search box, you get a list of links, you click one, you click a few maybe, you read the articles, and that's it. What Google announced this week sort of changes that completely. So the search box looks entirely different now. It'll now like grow as you type, guessing what you're going to say, you know, for the rest of your search query, not quite like autocomplete, sort of predicting what your entire question's going to be, writing out full sentences for you.
0: Oh, wow. I just tried that. That's crazy. Okay. Keep going.
1: Yeah. It's a pretty big one. It can also now take photos and videos and different files. So the idea is you can just ask it questions. And when it gives you an answer, it's now going to give that to you in an AI-generated answer box. And that's going to appear above all the links you're usually used to clicking. And then below that, you'll get some sponsored links like you already do. And at the bottom of the page, you might get one or two traditional links. But other than that, you're probably going to have to go a few pages into Google to find those sorts of things. So it's a big change from how Google's worked for the past 25 years. Now, the reason this is so risky is because of how AI answers these questions. Now, the way AI works is it sort of generates text probabilistically. You know, it sort of guesses what the next most likely word you're going to say is, and it does that for all of the answers it gives. Now, when these systems are trained, it gets rewarded for when it guesses these words correctly. And so it can sort of learn how to finish these sentences, and that's how, you know, AI sort of learns. But at the same time, they do still hallucinate and get things wrong. And this is an inherent feature of how they work, something that Google CEO Sundar Pichai said in an interview in 2024. Now, the problem with this is that when AI answers these questions you're asking Google, it can and it does hallucinate. In fact, 72% of the time, you know, some of these answers contain an amount of incorrect information. Back when Google first launched AI within Gemini, when people were asking how they can make cheese stick onto pizza, some of you may remember that it would suggest putting Elmer's glue on the pizza because of a joke comment on a Reddit post from 13 years ago.
0: Now, hold on. I know that's the example that's been given over and over. I will say that I think Google has moved way beyond that. That was like day one, day two. But I do agree that these things definitely hallucinate. They make up things. But here's the thing. If you're just taking at, you know, and this is what people have been doing forever for Google, is that if Google tells you something, you believe it's real. Like I watch how people use search and they sit there and whatever Google surfaces in the search results, like whether it's an AI overview, whether it's a snippet, whatever it is, that's the answer. People are typically not clicking through to like read the whole article and see how they're citing that. So I think that's the danger, is like just saying, hey, whatever these AI chatbots spit back out at you, we take that for granted that it's all true.
1: Absolutely. I mean, Google has come a long way from fixing some of those issues, but not quite. I mean, literally this week, since new search box has been rolled out, it replaced the dictionary search within Google when you look up for the definition of a word. That's all powered by AI now instead of the dictionary. So when users were searching in the word disregard, the AI was spitting back saying, okay, I'm not going to answer this, thinking it was a prompt rather than giving you the definition of the word. So while some of these issues have been fixed, there's certainly aren't all gone. But you're totally right about the sources things. When AI gives you these answers in the answer box, a majority of them don't provide the source. Up to 50% from some AIs, such as Google's Gemini, and some other AI systems, up to a whole 90% of answers either use an incorrect source or don't give any source at all. When you used to look at, you know, the list of Google search results, you could, if you wanted to, at least go in and evaluate the source and see how legitimate it was, how, you know, trustworthy it could be. But now you don't even get to know where the answer was coming from. So there's absolutely no chance of that happening, even for the people that do want to verify Google searches.
0: It's funny you say that, because I like to verify a lot of stuff that I look up, and especially I'll do like little spot checks and like see things. Of course, if I know it, you know, and I try to look at, because sometimes it'll give you like this, like it'll say, this is the source where we got it from. And I'll go to that page. I'm like, where? Like, I don't even see it on that page half the time. So maybe there's something else going on there. I guess my other big question is what is the difference? And I know Google has to tread lightly because, you know, they've got billions of users that know and love what they're doing. But what's the difference between this and Gemini now? I mean, it seems like the chat box is basically just a version of Gemini.
1: 100%. It is. It essentially is. It's all powered by Gemini. It's, you know, the latest model, which Google unveiled at I.O., 3.5. You know, it is entirely the same as opening up Gemini.google.com and asking your questions there. And as you say, that's totally fine for, you know, small queries, asking quick things. You could probably fact check yourself by asking someone else. The bigger problem is when it comes to more complicated matters, you know, politics, health. 72% of all the questions that Gemini spits back are to do with, you know, health. And when you get some of these issues when it comes to hallucinations, that's when it becomes more problematic, is when it's harder to fact check these, you know, sort of sources in the first place.
0: So Google said a lot of these new features you actually have to pay for now. So they've got these AI plans that start at $8 a month. They go up to $100 a month. Do you see a lot of people paying for this stuff?
1: Yes and no. It depends for some of the audience. Like, one of the key features that's locked behind this paywall is one where AI can go off and do some of your Google searching for you, and it'll give you the answers when you get back there. One of the examples Google gave in its keynote was, if you were looking for a new apartment, you could say, hey, I want an apartment in downtown LA. My budget's, I don't know, $3,500 a month. I want to be near a pizza restaurant, for example. And it would come back to you and give you a list of all the apartments that meet those criteria. You know, it searches Zillow as well as other apartment, like local listings and different stuff, all in the background, and it would give you back that list. Now, that's what's locked behind a subscription paywall. But features like that are not ones you're going to use often. You know, you're not searching for apartments all the time. That's something you might do once in a while. So I think for a lot of users, that might be a feature they subscribe to for the 1 month they're going to need it and then cancel. What's interesting about some of these subscriptions, though, is that Google has bundled in a lot of extra backgrounds. So for some, for the $20 a month plan, you now get the Gemini app if you want to use that instead of Google. Google's AI coding tool. You get YouTube Premium, which removes ads and lets you play videos in the background. You get the new premium Google Health features that are all powered by AI, Google's Home Premium, and 5 terabytes worth of storage for Google Photos or Google Drive. So Google is trying to, you know, entice people into subscribing to these, but I think for the majority of users that subscribe to these new plans, they're probably going to be using the other features more than what's locked behind them in terms of AI.
0: All right, Connor Jewis, we are going to leave it there. We've got your article on Inc.com. I'll link it up on the website, richontech.tv. Thanks so much for joining me today. Really appreciate it.
1: Thanks for having me, Rich.
0: All right. This portion of the show is sponsored by Incogni. Have you ever gotten a spam call, a scam text, or a sketchy email that knows way too much about you? It's not random. Your phone number, your home address, your email, your age, even the names of your family members. They are all sitting on data broker sites right now. 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We'll be right back.

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4: A wet and windy start to your holiday weekend. High temperature 53. More showers and wind tonight. Low 44. Showers taper off Sunday. Mostly cloudy. High near 68. A chance of rain early Memorial Day. Otherwise, mostly cloudy. High near 77 degrees.
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5: Major choking hazard. So when my kids eat these things, when I see people eating them, you know, you don't want to really touch it because it's kind of like greasy. I'm just giving you word to the wise. Don't push the last bite out. Like, don't pop it up. Like, take it out with your hand and like put it in your mouth, because I was like, oh my gosh, that could have been the end. Like, right there, eating a beef stick, like, that's it. That's how it ends? That would have been horrible. Like, that's my legacy. He was eating a Chomps or whatever, you know, brand you're, this one's not, this one's honey barbecue. Anyway, just know those things get slippery at the end. Let's go to line two in Green Bay, Wisconsin. Harland, what's up?
6: Hey, thanks for taking my call today. Just want to talk about some options to get a SIM card for when we go over into Canada.
5: Okay.
6: We went into Canada a couple years ago, and the phone was pretty much non-operational. And then we were in Canada a couple weeks ago, and the same thing there. So I'm assuming we can just get over the border and get a SIM card for, you know, a local carrier. Is that something that we should do when we get over the border, or should we actually, like, order something online and get it before we get over the border?
5: Good question. Who is your carrier?
6: Well, we have an off-brand cell phone service. I don't know if I should mention the name or not, but it has a T-Mobile SIM card plan to it, but it's not T-Mobile.
5: Okay. Is it, like, what's the brand?
6: It's Ting, T-I-N-G.
5: Oh, okay, Ting, okay. So does Ting not include their Ting is interesting. Okay, yeah. So they don't include Canada roaming in their plan?
6: They say where coverage is available, but in essence, probably 90% of the time we were in Canada, there was, even though if we had five bars,

0: there was zero data.
1: Okay, interesting. So a lot of the mainstream carriers at this point sort of take a North American approach to the plan. So if you're on like a, you know, Verizon or a T-Mobile, you know, the more expensive the plan, the more that's included. And I understand that if you're like a Ting Mobile, I believe is a pretty good value-oriented plan. So sometimes they don't include all these extras because it costs them money to have a roaming agreement, right, with all of Canada. So my advice is, what type of phone do you have?
0: It's an Android.
1: Okay, so does it accommodate what's called an eSIM?
0: No, it's not. It's a physical SIM card.
1: Oh, it is a physical SIM card. Okay, so there's a couple things you could do. You could order a SIM card online and do it that way. Are you traveling to Canada a lot?
0: No, we're just in a few weeks. We're leaving, and we're going to be about 6 weeks total time in the eastern province of Canada.
1: Okay. I think the easiest thing to do is I would look up online and see if you can purchase, if you like go on something like an Amazon, you may be able to just purchase a physical SIM card on there and they'll ship it to you and you can just activate it for Canada. That might be the easiest way because I like to have things in place before I go. The other thing is that if you are traveling there and you're going through like any sort of like tourist main city, a lot of these little, you know, even if you go to like their carrier, you can just buy a prepaid SIM there. I mean, all the tourist areas that I visited, they advertise the idea of like a physical SIM. So it's getting a little bit less common because the eSIMs are so popular, but, that's probably the easiest way to do it is either order it in advance from a website or just when you land, you can get that SIM card there, that physical SIM card. And I've done this in the past at various countries that I visited. Sometimes in the airport, you know, you just see it says SIM card. You just buy it right there. The other thing you could do is you can get a Google Fi. They've got a SIM card that you can get. And what's neat about that is once you have that SIM card, you can use that SIM card anywhere you travel. So you would just pop that in your phone and you could just buy like the service for that area. So that's like an easy way to do it if you want something that's a little bit more flexible if you're traveling to a bunch of different places. I would say, Harlan, that's probably the best for you if you don't have the ability to get an eSIM on your phone. And by the way, a lot of the phones work with eSIM. So I would check just to make sure, check your phone model to make sure, because a lot of them do work with that, especially Samsung's over the past, you know, couple of years here. The other thing is if you are, if you have a phone and you're traveling internationally, my typical advice is to check to see if your provider offers roaming in that area. If they don't, sometimes they offer what's called a travel pass or a day pass, and sometimes that's included in your plan. So on my plan, I think like every month I get one travel day. And so after 5 months, I've banked 5 free days of roaming anywhere in the world, you know, when you land. And a lot of this is automated. It's gotten so much better. I mean, I've been going to Japan for 10 years now. And when I first went to Japan, no joke, my phone did not work from the moment I got from the airport, like landed to my hotel. We're talking an hour and a half, did not work. And this was back when people were using like mobile hotspots instead of like buying the SIM card. But anyway, it was the worst experience of my life. And I said, that will never happen again. That will never, ever happen. I will not allow this to happen. And so everywhere I go in the world now, I make sure I've got either an eSIM, and there's a bunch of brands that do this. The one that I like that I've used is called Airalo, A-I-R-A-L-O. It's excellent. There's Holafly, H-O-L-A-F-L-Y. I've not tested that one. There's Saily, S-A-I-L-Y. And I have tested that one. That one's good. And then there's also, there's one that's free. eSIM, free with Visa card. Oh, GigSky. So if you go to, let's see, here it is. GigSky, GigSky. If you have a Visa card, like a Visa Signature or Visa Infinite, they actually give you a free GigSky eSIM. So if you just want to try this one time, they give you, like if you have a Platinum card, it's like a 1 gig 15-day plan. Or if you have an Infinite card, you get a 3 gigabyte 15-day plan plus 30% off. And a gig or 3 gigs is not going to get you very far. But if you just want basic connectivity, it's free. And that's something that, you know, might take you a while to discover, or you might pay for that. So I will link that up on the website, richontech.tv. But yeah, if you're paying, if you're on one of these MVNOs, a lot of times you're not paying as much month to month. But on the back end, you're not going to get as many premium features when you travel or Apple Watch connectivity, but you're saving all that money up front, and then you may have to spend it later when you travel. Great question. News. Thanks for the call. 888-RICH-101. 888-742-4101.
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10: From ABC News, I'm Mike Dubusky. In Orange County, California, a state of emergency is now in place over fears of a potential chemical explosion. Earlier this week, a valve on a giant tank full of hazardous chemicals overheated, with hazmat officials now warning the rapidly heating tank could leak or explode. Here's ABC's Jacqueline Lee in Los Angeles.
11: They said they do not want to accept the fact that an explosion is going to happen. They want to keep this entire area safe. They want to prevent any chemicals from spewing into the air. So they are really working around the clock to try to get this sorted out.
10: Right now, 40,000 people in the area are under evacuation orders. Today, Atlanta's airport will begin additional health screening measures for travelers coming from Central Africa as the Ebola outbreak in the Democratic Republic of Congo grows. Dulles Airport in Virginia has already been screening passengers, and Houston's airport is scheduled to start doing the same thing this coming week. Kyle Busch died from a case of pneumonia that progressed into sepsis, according to a new statement from his family. It comes as we learn more about the moments leading up to the NASCAR star's death this week.
12: New details emerging of a 911 call made the day before his death.
13: And tell me exactly what's happened.
14: I've got an individual that's shortness of breath, very hot, thinks he's going to pass out, and is has produced a little bit of blood, coughing up some blood.
12: The Associated Press reporting Bush had been training an erasing simulator in North Carolina when he became unresponsive Wednesday.
10: ABC's Ike Ajachi. Millions of Americans are hitting the road this Memorial Day weekend. Katie Nastro with Going.com has some tips on how to save fuel.
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10: Average price for a gallon of gas in the U.S. right now is over $4.50 a gallon, according to Gas Buddy. 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
10: Israeli National Security Minister Ben-Gvir has been banned from entering France as fallout grows from a video that he posted of himself taunting detained activists who were bringing aid to Gaza. One of those activists speaking out about the conditions they say they experienced in jail.
18: These monsters, all they know how to do is to take away your dignity, is to humiliate you, is to violate you.
10: Israel has denied those claims made by activists. Chinese President Xi Jinping is calling for an investigation after a deadly explosion at a coal mine. ABC News foreign correspondent Britt Klenet.
19: The death toll drastically climbing from a gas explosion here in northern China. Now at least 90 people are confirmed to have died in this country's worst coal mine disaster in 16 years. Some people could actually still be trapped underground, with hundreds of rescue workers still operating at the site.
10: Executives for that mine have since been taken into custody, according to Chinese state media. And it is the last call for Schlitz.
20: There's just one Schlitz. Yeah, yeah. Nothing else comes near.
10: The Milwaukee beer brand brewing its last batch today. The Pabst Brewing Company, which bought Schlitz in the late 90s, rather, announcing its ending production after 175 years. The company cited increased costs that they're facing to store and ship certain products. I'm Mike Dabusky, ABC News.
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0: 4101. Let's go to, let's see here. Line 5, Jeff in Santa Paula. You're on with Rich.
1: Hello, Rich.
0: What's up?
1: Yeah, hi. Thank you for your show. Listen, I'm having an ongoing problem with a Samsung A26 that's only, let's say, 6 months old, more or less. Out of the box, the screen has been involuntarily jumpy. It will scroll up. It will scroll down. It only does it when you touch the screen. It won't do it. It doesn't just scroll all day long. But when you touch it, instead of touching an item, the screen will inadvertently just scroll up or down. You know, I've tried a few things. I even called Tutor, which I think is Android's, you know, and there has not been a fix. I also get messages that one of the reasons I got the phone was because they guaranteed, I think, 4 or 5 years of security or software updates on the phone. But in the meantime, if I check, you know, if I go to security privacy and I go to updates and I go to security update and I hit on it, for example, I keep getting the same message. Couldn't download update, you know, unable to update software, a network or server error occurred. I don't know if that's because they haven't released an update yet or
0: no,
1: not.
0: No, it shouldn't say that. What? No. Where did you get this phone?
1: I don't remember. Well, I got it through Mint Mobile.
0: Okay, so you purchased it through Mint Mobile.
1: Yeah.
0: And did you... Are you using Mint Mobile service with it?
1: Yeah, I am.
0: Okay. So we'll just put the software update situation aside right now. That should not be happening.
1: Right.
0: It should recognize, and there should be a software, and it should, at the very least, it would just say you're up to date. There's no software update.
1: Exactly.
0: Yeah.
1: Right.
0: Now, the question about all the phantom touches on this screen, it's are you using a screen protector or a case?
1: No, there is no screen protector. There had been, and I noticed the other day, you know, I saw a faint line, a shadow, and I realized that there was a screen protector, but that made no difference whatsoever. Okay. I took it off.
0: Okay. And what about the case?
1: Yeah. I'm sorry. About the case? No, the case is just there's really not. There's an old shock. You know, it's a rubber case around the outside. Nothing on the surface.
0: Okay. So usually when I see these phantom issues, it's two things. Number one, it's the Android operating system, which is very sensitive with any sort of touch on the screen around the edges. And it happens to me, but it's not scrolling. My phone is not necessarily scrolling. But yes, there are a lot of phantom touches, I feel like, with Android versus iOS. And I'm not sure if that's the way they optimize their system or if it's just because the screens go all the way to the edge and it's just something where you feel like you're not touching it, but you are. But it shouldn't be scrolling or doing anything on its own. So a couple things to think about. Number one, there is a setting called accidental touch protection. You can try putting that on, but I'm not sure that that would do anything because it is mostly for when the phone is in your pocket. Then there's another feature called touch sensitivity, which you may have turned on. Maybe you turn that off and see if that helps. But what I would do for this phone is you might want to, did you order this online or in a store? Mint Mobile doesn't have a store, do they?
1: No, they don't have a store.
0: So you just got it online?
1: Yeah, right.
0: I mean, do you think it's a lemon?
1: I think it's a lemon, and I did bring it to, an authorized Samsung because I did notify Mint, and unfortunately it was like I said, this was out of the box. And I notified, you know, it's going to take a little getting used to. Maybe it's just an anomaly. And also the keyboard was too sensitive, too wonky. You know, I'd run for 5 years an Android, but on a Motorola G5 or a G7 Play, I don't remember, and never had a bit of trouble with it. It was outstanding. So I let them know, and it was unfortunately 2 weeks after I received the phone. They said, you only have 1 week. Of course, the phone didn't come for a week. You know, it was shipped from somewhere in Florida. And so that was it. And I did
0: only have a week with the phone to swap it out?
1: That's what they said. They give
0: really?
1: You a week.
0: Interesting.
1: Yeah. And I brought it to, I think they said, just bring it to an authorized Samsung and see if there's something wrong with it.
0: Wow. Like yeah, that. You're right. 7 calendar days. Interesting. Wow.
1: Yeah. And I brought it to, I think, You Break, You Fix or You Break, I Fix. And they said, as far as we can tell, nothing's wrong with the phone. So it continues to go on and on. And the other day I called Tutor. Well, I didn't call Tutor. I activated Tutor. they called me, and then I think I uninstalled two apps, and I don't really have any apps on the phone. I don't play games on the phone, but there were two that I don't really use that much, and that made no difference. And okay. I knew it was going to make no difference because I had uninstalled them before.
0: Okay. Well, I would see, okay, a couple things that I would do. Number one, I would go and there's a Samsung diagnostics app, which I believe is inside the Samsung members app. So if you go into the members app, there's a diagnostics, and I would go in and check all those diagnostics. It's got the, hold on, skipping this test. It's got a system. Okay. It's got, it'll check all kinds of stuff. 22 tests on just the phone. So it'll look at the software, the battery, the SIM, the camera, the sensors. Let's see if proximity sensor, touch screen. So it will test all those things for you. And again, this is the Samsung members app. You can download it if it's not already on your phone. So first thing I would do is just download that app and tap where it says diagnostics and do the phone diagnostics, the app battery usage diagnostics, and the app safety diagnostics. See what comes up there if anything odd turns up. If that all turns up okay, then I might, and this is still happening, I would definitely, like you said, go through all your apps, make sure you uninstall anything that you don't need or recognize. And if that doesn't help it, then what I would do is probably do a full factory reset on this phone. And if that doesn't work, and you know, you're going to make sure your data is backed up, but it sounds like you don't have too much on there, you will have to set things up again. If that doesn't work, then I might appeal to Mint Mobile a little bit further, maybe push them a little bit harder and just say, look, I'm not trying to be difficult here, but this phone is just not working from day one. And I think you need to make a one-time exception to your little return policy here and get me a new phone. I'll take the same phone. They're probably, if they did give you one, they might give you a refurbished one, which is not ideal. So I would push for a new phone and say, hey, look, take this phone and do your own diagnostics and see. But it sounds like you've brought it to a couple places. You've done a couple things. Doesn't seem like there's anything outwardly wrong with this device. And I will tell you that, you know, a Motorola phone versus a Samsung phone, they are different. And so maybe these Phantom Touches are actually just reactions on the screen to how you're using it. I don't think that should be the case, but I will tell you, in my use of Samsung phones versus some others, they are more sensitive. I do believe that on their screens than some of the other phones that I use, especially the iPhone, I would say, is probably the least. It works when you need it, but it does not get those Phantom Touches a lot like the Android phones do. I don't know why, but that's probably in the software. Thanks for the call today. Do appreciate it. Hopefully you get that figured out. And if you want to send me an email, maybe I can kind of monitor what's happening there. That'd be great. David writes in, I'm seeing a lot of ads for smartwatches that claim to monitor sleep, glucose levels, blood pressure, activity. I'm curious about the glucose monitoring claims. Can that really work without an implant? No, it cannot. The FDA has a big post about this. There is no officially licensed or whatever FDA approved watch that does this by itself. Now, they do have things like the Dexcom that does connect to an Apple Watch, but you still need that sensor that pierces your skin and sits on your skin for 2 weeks at a time. And my wife tried one of these things out. They now make them where you can just put them on your skin just for curiosity about your glucose levels. And they talk to your phone or your watch and send the information from that little sensor to the device. And that's the best we have right now. We do not have a watch that will do a blood glucose monitoring without a third-party device. So blood pressuring is starting to appear. Samsung just announced that they have that now in their watches, but you do have to calibrate it with a cuff. So you do the cuff once a month, you calibrate it, and then the algorithm does it for the rest of the month. And on the Apple Watch, they've got hypertension monitoring, but it's more of a 30-day rolling period where if it notices signs of that, it will alert you. It's not doing it in real time. Let's see what else. You said monitor sleep. Yeah, they can do sleep, no problem. Activity, no problem. But the glucose, definitely not happening on its own just yet. Now, that is the holy grail. These companies can't wait to figure that out because there are so many people that will benefit from that. So many people to have glucose levels on your wrist without, they call it non-invasive, right? Like there's nothing that has to pierce the skin. So that's the deal, David. Thanks for the email. richontech.tv. Hit contact if you want to send me a message. Otherwise, phone lines, some of them have opened up, actually. 888-RICH-101, 888-742-4101. Coming up, I still got to tell you the story about the retired couple that lost $845,000. Plus, we've got live translation now on phone calls. No app required. Apple's got WWDC 2026 coming up. I'll tell you all about that right here on Rich
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0: Couple says they were terrified and they believe they had to cooperate to protect themselves. Over several months, they drained their savings, cashed out their retirement, and even took out a loan against their home. This one was serious. Now, most of the money was sent through cryptocurrency, which is very hard to recover once it's gone. The FBI says it will never tell you to move money, buy crypto, wire cash, or keep an investigation secret. Can you imagine the IRS sending you a letter and be like, hey, you got to pay this and don't tell anyone. Don't say a word. Don't question it. No, but they trick people and they, you know, obviously they target certain people. Caller ID can be faked. If it says FBI or police, doesn't mean it's real. These scams are getting more sophisticated, more emotional, and like I just said, they're targeting older Americans who have savings. This couple had $845,000. That was probably everything. Everything they had. So if you get a scary call, hang up. I mean, let's be real. I don't think the government is calling people and requesting money like this. Ever. Now, they, believe me, they get their money and you have to pay that money. But this is not how they do it. Usually it's a letter in the mail saying, hey, we have a couple questions for you. We need to ask you a couple questions. And then it's like, oh, no. I actually got one of these emails. I signed up. I thought it was a scam. I got one of these letters from the IRS. And apparently a lot of people got them. And it said, oh, you have a refund or something. And I was like, what? I didn't get a refund this year. I paid money this year. And it said, oh, go to IRS login, make a login. And I'm not kidding. I was like, okay, this has got to be a scam. It wasn't. And I did the whole thing where you have to create this login through like some, IRS.gov. It's like this new way to, sign in or create account. ID me. ID.me. You can't just create a login. You have to do this new account with ID.me. And the verification process was very thorough. Like I'm talking, I had to take a selfie video of myself. I had to upload like my social, like all this stuff. And I felt like every step of the way, I'm like, this is the stuff you talk about on the radio. You're getting scammed. No, sure enough, this is how you log in. I did all that. I log in. I finally get access to the IRS website, which I didn't even realize they had. I thought everything was through the mail. And it's like, oh, no, there's no refund, zero. Look, what? Why did I just... And then today I got an email. I said, oh, there's a new status update. Again, nothing. So I don't know if they're having issues or what, but... or maybe they're just going to like blindside me and be like, oh, by the way, you just owe a lot of money. And by the way, figure out how to pay it. All right, let's go to Robert, line four. Robert, what's up?
1: Hey, how you doing? I really enjoy your show.
0: Thanks.
1: My wife and I are going on a cruise, and I'm trying to figure out a way how to get Wi-Fi, internet, phone service out there without paying their exorbitant fees. It's a five-day cruise, like $26 a day for each of us.
0: Is that unlimited?
1: I believe so.
0: I mean, that doesn't sound so bad. How much is a drink on this cruise? Probably the same price.
1: Well, we got the all-you-can-drink package.
0: Oh, okay. Look at your I love your priorities, Robert.
1: Yeah,
0: all you can drink, but the Wi-Fi you're trying to save money on, I love it. Here's the deal. So do you need this for work or is this more just for like you want to be connected?
1: Be connected and a little bit of work. I'm trying not to do any out there, but inevitably work will come into play.
0: So I have actually a little rich on tech trivia. I've never been on a cruise ever. From what I hear, you are pretty much beholden to the plans that they offer on these cruise ships. Why? Because it's all done through satellite. They're doing the uplink and then they, you know, send it out over the ship via Wi-Fi. So from what I've heard from people, they tell me that they will, if they get to a port, they can use their phone then they connect, you know, if they have roaming or something like that. Or, you know, maybe just choose one day where you catch up on your email, and pay that $26. I know it's exorbitant, but you know, you're on a nice vacation and vacation. These things are expensive. Where are you going?
1: We're going to Ensenada. It's my first cruise and I'm not sure I'm going to like it. So I want to do a quick one in just a few days.
0: Okay. That's like a party cruise. That's a good short, you know, like what is it? 3 days, 5 days?
1: It's 5 days.
0: Okay. Five days. So yeah, I mean, people look, I mean, that is the working is probably the least priority on this cruise, but, I would say maybe just since it's such a short amount of time out, I would go nuts not having any connectivity. Like I've only been non-connected in my adult life, maybe like three times for like a couple hours. And it's like, I don't get anxiety, but I do for that moment. And so, I would say maybe just try to get one day

0: where you just log on to your internet and you pay that $26 as sky high as that fee is and just put it all there. And then if you stop in port in Mexico and maybe your cell company actually includes Mexico, a lot of them include roaming in Mexico at this point. So when you get to the port, your phone will light up, you'll get all your texts, you can do all that. You know, maybe, you know, your spouse goes shopping while you just sit there and check your email for the whole day. Well, everyone else is like drinking fruity drinks. I mean, look, there's no way around it. You're on a ship. You know, everything is they make the rules there. So that's the advice until we get a better system or maybe Starlink, you know, you can get a tiny Starlink roam and bring that. But that's going to be way more expensive than $26 a day. So I say enjoy the cruise. Check your email once throughout the trip. And that's the best you can do there. I will tell you, I posted about this on my Instagram today because I've been rocking, you know, this Starlink, this T-Mobile T-Satellite, they call it. Because now that I know there is the ability to have a Starlink satellite connection on your phone anywhere you go, I can't have a phone or not have that. It's 10 extra bucks a month. And basically, if your regular cell signal goes out, if you don't have a cellular signal, traditional, it will flip over to satellite. And I know a lot of the modern phones have satellite built into them, but that's mostly for emergencies. This will give you access for like a whole bunch of apps. So anyway, check it out on my Instagram, @RichOnTech. You can see my take on that whole situation. Tell me if I'm crazy or not. I think it's like peace of mind. I want to be connected all the time. Coming up, we've got Dave Malkoff to talk about wildfire safety coming up next.
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4: 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It's 15 miles long and 276 feet deep. Squaw Island is on the north side of the lake and is comprised of an extremely rare form of carbonite and lime that forms as deposits on pebbles. The rock is hard when in water, but crumbles when exposed to air. So much of the island has eroded. 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
7: A wet and windy start to your holiday weekend. High temperature 53. More showers and wind tonight. Low 44. Showers taper off Sunday. Mostly cloudy. High near 68. A chance of rain early Memorial Day. Otherwise, mostly cloudy. High near 77 degrees.
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0: Welcome back to Rich on Tech. Rich DeMuro here, hanging out with you, talking technology. 888-RICH-101, 888-742-4101. Hope you're having a great Memorial Day weekend, whether you're on the road, hanging out with family, you know, whatever you're doing, taking some time to just kind of reflect and relax. That's what it's all about. Kim also agreed with me. She said she had to do the ID me thing, and it was annoying. But there you have it. And then also, there seems to be a little question about the website. It is richontech.tv. Richontech.tv. Yes, I'm aware. Richontech.com would be great. But here's the deal. Someone wants me to pay like $10,000 for that.
1: Nope.
0: I'm not doing it. Nope. I'm not doing it. And it's been... I was actually in China, and I saw the Rich on Tech Industries, and I was like, I should just go in there and like... talk to them and say, can I have this? But I didn't. Welcome to the show. Dave Malkoff in studio. One of my friends for, I don't know, probably decades now.
1: Oh my goodness. Yeah. Going back to the CNET days.
0: Yes. Oh my, and Dave is a fellow techie. He has been a network journalist for many years, covering all kinds of stuff. Most recently, environmental concerns, wildfires. And sad to say, he has been laid off.
1: Womp, womp. Yeah, CBS News laid me off in March, but we've seen this. I mean, we just watched Stephen Colbert's last show. We just signed off from CBS Radio after 99 years. And in March, a bunch of us got laid off. It was a lot of people got laid off at CBS News, including me. And this is the first time, Rich, on your show that I'm saying this publicly.
0: I know. And it's tough because, you know, and I've been laid off.
1: Yes.
0: I feel like you have too in the past.
1: Yeah.
0: I mean, it's, if you're in journalism,
1: it's going to happen to you. They're coming for you.
0: Yeah. And especially now, it's not even, it's like, you know, with AI and all these things, it's like, there's just like companies used to shy away from saying, oh, we're, it's not AI. It's just whatever. Now they're like, no, it's straight up AI. Like we can do these things in like a fraction of a second, but you've been covering environmental wild. I mean, Dave is the kind of person when something happens, there's two types of journalism. Some of them run
1: away.
0: Yeah. Some of them run away. Dave runs to it. And that's what I love about your style of coverage, because you love to be in the thick of things.
1: You know, I've been in the Arctic several times, watching the glaciers melt up there. I've been to every single wildfire that you've ever heard of, every single hurricane that you've ever heard of, unfortunately, and so many tornadoes and natural disasters. So I've been around the country 31 years now, Rich.
0: 30, wow, 31 that's, years. That's wild. Yeah. And you're also the reason, Dave and I did work together at the same station once, or was it twice?
1: Twice. Yeah, at KCBS and KCAL and KTLA.
0: And Dave is the reason why I carry a whole bunch of stuff in my backpack. Before I met Dave, I would just bring nothing. I would just come to work by myself, and I would just do my job. Then Dave, one day, he pulls out this thing called like a lip mic. I'm like, what is this?
1: Oh, yeah. That was, it's this, if you've ever watched Ted Lasso, that's the microphone that they're using, the announcers, and it kind of
2: isolate your voice,
1: you know, and then so you could be on a plane,
0: yes,
1: and voice a story as you're flying to the next story, and
0: still sounds great.
1: Yeah, it sounds great. Yeah.
0: And so now, of course, that one microphone, I was like, oh, I probably need something like that. Turned into a whole bag of goodies, and now I joke with everyone. I bring my stuff everywhere. I'm like a circus. I can go live from anywhere. I can do my radio show. I can do live hits. I can record a whole segment, whatever I need to. But let's talk wildfires. You've been covering these for decades. What do you think has changed the most about the fires we're seeing today?
1: Yeah, well, the earth is hotter, so these fires burn hotter. They burn more intense. If you talk to firefighters who are out on the fire lines at the incident command center or as they're digging through the fire lines, they're telling you that something has changed in the last few decades, where these fires are just burning hotter and more intense, and it's just way more effort to suppress them. So they're trying to get on them as fast as possible. Luckily, here in Southern California, we have Cal Fire, who are the best in the business, and they work with the Canadian firefighters and people from all over. And they've got an incident command center that can just operate like it's like a military operation. where you have everybody on the same radio channels. You have everybody at the same morning meeting, no matter what agency you're from.
0: They've got it. They've got it down to a science. Let's talk technology, because that is really what this show is all about. What technology or tools are helping fight these fires at this point, or even communities, I guess?
1: Well, the biggest technology we have out there are the airplanes that fly over these fires. There are two different things that come out of the aircraft. There can be either water that they bring in from a water source. It could be a swimming pool. It could be a reservoir. And then there's this stuff called Phoschek, which is this powder that you mix with water, and it's this gooey substance. And you see that red or pink that comes out of the planes?
0: Yeah.
1: Well, that's that gooey substance, and it sticks to the trees and the bushes, and it kind of confuses the fire and makes it think that that tree is already burned because it has this gummy substance on the outside. So it kind of causes a fire line that the fire can't jump past unless the embers go on top. So you've got that, and then you've got all this technology that some fire departments can buy, but some fire departments, like volunteer fire departments, cannot. So they rely on companies like Amazon. And we were invited into an Amazon facility here in Southern California, just 2 hours from here in the Inland Empire. And they have all this technology ready to go on pallets, ready to ship out as fast as possible to the fire lines, no matter where they are in the world. They've got all these different facilities. They've got two in the United States now. I think they've got Mexico, Australia, India, Japan, and Germany. So if they need radios, if they need some shelters might need a printer because they need to print out documents for people, they have all these things that are ready to go, things that you wouldn't even think of that you would need in a disaster.
0: And just for full disclosure, you've partnered with them to kind of tell their story in Southern California?
1: Yeah, this is really interesting, and it's scary for me as well. I'm on this journey with photojournalist and producer Brad Hodges, and we both got laid off on the same day, and we're trying to figure out how do we move forward. We don't want to be company spokespeople for anything. We don't want to be influencers. We want to be journalists because that's what we've always done. So we asked companies like Amazon, can we come into your facility and show what you're doing and actually be journalists and have some sort of control over the story? I wrote it all myself and I sent it off to them to look at, but they didn't really change anything because they know that we're using all the same kind of.
0: What is their interest? What is their interest in what they're doing with this stuff? I mean, is it just to protect the communities that they work in?
1: Yeah, that's exactly it. They noticed that they were told by the communities that they needed to get this kind of gear really fast. There's these things called satellite walkie-talkies that they have there that we saw. And I never saw that before. I said, what's a satellite walkie-talkie?
0: Sure.
1: And it's basically a sat phone that you press the button and it just sends out a quick packet of information instead of sending out a full duplex communication over the phone back and forth. You're just pressing the button to talk. But they have all these things ready to go. They have ATVs that they can send out that you can cook on. They've got, one thing that they found out from the community is that they needed some way during the Southern California fires. There was, remember that drone that hit the Super Scooper?
0: Yeah.
1: And it took it out of service. Well, they have these personal drone detection devices where they can actually find out if people are running
0: drones. Yeah, those are becoming
1: around
0: an issue. Yes. Everywhere. I mean, the drones are they hit a plane. I mean, drones are just like, people are flying them. Although it's funny because I tried flying with my kid at a park, and the drone was like, sorry, you can't fly here.
1: Because
0: like
1: you were in a locked off zone. You were too close to an airport.
0: They try to tell you, but I think I'm sure people know how to override. All right, finally, before we head to break, people that say, can't happen to me, what would you say to that?
1: This is the one thing I've learned. Anything can happen to anybody at any time, anywhere, and that's what we've learned from being news reporters. It can absolutely happen to you. Scan your photos before a disaster happens. I've never had someone come out of their house and said, I lost my refrigerator. It's always the photos.
0: Good call. All right, Dave, how can people follow you?
1: Well, right now, it's malkoff.substack.com, and I'm putting all my information right up there, and you can find me there. Subscribe.
0: Okay, I'll put a link on the website, and we're going to come back to more calls. Dave, you want to stick around and take a couple calls? Dave is a nerd like myself, so I think we're going to have him help me. 888-RICH-101, 888-742-4101. 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

0: Welcome back to Rich on Tech. Rich DeMuro here, hanging out with you, talking technology. 888-RICH-101-888-742-4101. I've got journalist Dave Malkoff in the studio with me.
1: For the people listening on the podcast, they do not hear the music.
0: No, they do.
1: So you only hear that on the radio.
0: Yes, yeah. That is true. And it's a fun part of the show. All right, we're going to do like a rapid fire since Dave is also a nerd like myself.
1: We're going to
0: try to get through some of these calls here. So let's start with Mike in Los Angeles. Mike, what's up?
2: Hey, thanks for taking my call.
0: Absolutely. What's up?
2: Question for you. So I digitized all of my hard copy photos, and I've digitized all my family videos, and I've all imported them onto a hard drive off of a PC computer using Windows.
0: Sounds like a good job on that, by the way.
1: Yes. I was just saying, scan all your photos. That's important.
2: Yeah, it actually worked out really good. I want to get two more hard drives. I want to copy the hard drive so my kids will have their own copy and they can look at it or grab anything they want anytime they want. But they have Apple computers.
0: Oh, okay.
1: Oh, yes. Yeah.
2: So how do I copy that one hard drive into two other hard drives, separate hard drives, external?
1: I know how to do this.
2: How do you do that?
0: So Dave's got an answer.
1: So I was PC and now I run a Mac, even though everything else is Android. But bottom line, it's a different file system between PC and Mac. So you got to be able to read the PC drive. And the only way that it can read the PC drive is to install a program. There are a few out there. The one I use is NTFS for Mac. And if you look that up on the store, you can install that. It is a paid program. There's a free, it's free for a certain amount of days or whatever, but you want to pay for it if you want to do this because you want to move all your files from the PC drive onto the Mac drive. And you can't do that if you don't mount it. So the only way to mount it is to install the NTFS for Mac.
0: But now hold on. You did this all on the PC. But your kids have a Mac. So what about can you not format a Mac, a drive for a Mac on a PC? Will it not let you format?
1: I think it's a little more easy that way. Yeah, if you still have the PC, you might be able to do that.
0: Yeah, because then you can just format the drive for a Mac.
1: Yeah.
0: And then just copy everything over since it's already, right?
1: But sometimes it says you can't. I haven't done that in so long. And sometimes the file format will say that you can read the drive, but you can't
0: write to the drive. Yeah. Yeah, it gets a little wonky there because there's different, the Mac uses a different formatting. I mean, I would say the easiest thing to do, Mike, is just put these in the cloud and give them a link to the cloud. I mean, you could use something like a Dropbox, depending on how large. I mean, if you said videos and photos, that's probably a large amount of data. So in the end, it's probably cheaper to have it on a hard drive. But if you listen to me, that you want all your stuff backed up anyway. So you're going to eventually want this in the cloud in some way, shape, or form, because if it's on a hard drive, unless you've got, three duplicates, which I guess you do technically.
1: I have 90,000 photos on Flickr. that's why I'm still on Flickr, because I use that. I'm sure Google Photos is probably
0: we're not comparing photo sizes here. But I love that you can pull down on Google Photos. It'll tell you how many you have backed up. I have 229,441.
1: Oh my God. Yeah.
0: Because I use the same library for both my personal and my business, my business photos.
1: And it's probably taking the photos, every single photo that you take, and automatically sending it to the cloud.
0: Oh, yeah. Which I like. I do that by design.
1: Yeah.
0: And then I have Dropbox, and then I have Google. I mean, I'm paying for so much. My friend was texting me this morning, and I was telling him how much I'm paying for all this cloud storage, and it's just getting to be insane. Like, it's just, and so I think this is another question. We have Bob. Bob in North Hollywood, welcome to the show.
3: Hey guys, welcome. Thank you for taking my call. How are you?
0: We're welcoming you.
1: How about?
3: All right.
0: What's up?
3: The question I've got has to do with Gmail. For the last week, I've been getting emails saying, you'll stop getting emails in 5 days. Your Gmail will stop working on May 28th. That's the latest. Your Gmail will stop working, and then it says eventually down, you can manage your current storage to clean up space. And then it gives you sign into your account, then your password, which I do. And then this is where the problem is. So hold on.
0: So just real quick before we get into this, are you sure these notices from Google are legitimate?
3: As far as I know, they're, yeah.
0: Okay. The easiest way to do this, so basically you're out of storage. Was that what I'm hearing?
3: That's what I'm saying. But in order to follow the process, it says welcome from Google. Verify it's you. To help keep your account safe, Google wants to make sure it's really you trying to sign in. And then it says there's a number, and then it says check your Galaxy S20 FE 5G, which is the phone I use.
0: Yeah.
3: Pull down the notification bar and tap the sign-in notification, tap yes, then tap the number on your phone to verify it's you.
0: Yeah.
3: And I've been doing this for 5 days now, and there's no verification notification on the pull-down notification list.
0: Okay. So that pops up generally automatically. I sign into Google like 1,000 different devices. I'm testing all the time, so I am very well aware of this situation.
1: It gives you like 3 different numbers.
0: Yes.
1: 69, 24, 12.
0: It's all for like security reasons,
1: yeah,
0: right?
1: Yeah.
0: Which I don't really understand because a scammer would just be like, hey, choose the number 12.
1: Yes.
0: But the reality is maybe have you checked to make sure both devices are running the same Google account? Because if you're not getting that notification, it could be because it's serving it to a device that is not running that account.
3: Well, the only other way I would use the Gmail would be on my Windows computer.
0: Okay. It doesn't pop up
3: for the
0: there.
3: Most part, it's done on the phone. And I don't back up photos to Google Drive. So all my photos, because my phone has an SD card, I save to both internal and external. And then I transfer them to like Flash Drive or Hard Drive.
0: Okay. So what I would do, Bob, I would just go to the website one.google.com from a trusted device that you're already logged in on, and that's where you can look at your storage. And if you can't, because if you're telling me you're already on your Google account, I'm wondering if this is a spam or a scammy email, because
1: everything is, I think we live in a world where everything is a scam unless proven otherwise.
0: Yeah.
1: And you don't want to click on anything from an email. You just want to go to your Google account and make sure and look at the address bar. See, does it actually say Google, or does it have like a underscore in there or something? Yeah. You want to make sure that that's actually your account.
0: Yeah. So what I would do, Bob, I would go through, one.google.com. That's one.google.com. And you can tap storage or, you know, home. And it gives you the tools to clean up your storage. It'll say clean up space, and it will tell you how much storage you have used versus available. So I've got 54% used right now, 5 terabytes out of 10, basically. and then it has 2 terabytes where I can clean up.
1: 10 terabytes is a lot.
0: It's a lot. Yeah. But I've got to clean it up one of these days. When I retire, my retirement will be cleaning up my cloud storage. Dave, I want to say thank you. Thanks. They're playing us off.
1: Thanks for having me.
0: Tell them the Substack one more time.
1: It's malkoff.substack.com.
0: All right. Check them out. Dave Malkoff. Coming up,
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9: A wet and windy start to your holiday weekend. High temperature 53. More showers and wind tonight. Low 44. Showers taper off Sunday. Mostly cloudy. High near 68. A chance of rain early Memorial Day. Otherwise, mostly cloudy. High near 77 degrees.
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10: From ABC News, I'm Mike Dubusky. President Trump now says a framework peace deal with Iran will be announced shortly. In a post on social media, the president says the deal is still subject to finalization by all parties. It comes after Trump held a phone call today with various Gulf leaders, including the United Arab Emirates, Saudi Arabia, and Pakistan. Earlier today, Iran's foreign ministry says the two sides are in the final stage of drafting a temporary peace framework. A state of emergency is in effect right now in Orange County, California, and tens of thousands are under evacuation orders as hazmat crews deal with a tank of dangerous chemicals that's in danger of exploding. A valve on that tank overheated earlier this week, and now it's rising in temperature by 1 degree per hour, according to local officials. ABC's Jacqueline Lee is in Los Angeles.
11: Initially, authorities actually thought the situation was somewhat under control in the sense that the tank that was leaking the chemical, the temperature was lower. Now we just found out they discovered that the temperature has been climbing hour by hour. So what they're trying to do is they want to prevent it from getting so hot that it explodes.
10: Crews have been dousing the tank with water in an effort to cool it down. This all playing out at an aerospace facility in Garden Grove, California. Airfare is about 15% higher this Memorial Day weekend when compared to a year ago, as rising jet fuel costs put pressure on airlines. Nick Ewan, editor-in-chief of the Point Sky Travel website, says the loss of Spirit Airlines is also having an effect on holiday travel.
12: Other carriers are definitely trying to step in to fill the void. Unfortunately, though, generally slightly higher prices that travelers are going to have to contend with.
10: Dulles Airport in Virginia and Hartsfield-Jackson Airport in Georgia have also stepped up health screenings for those coming from Central Africa amid the Ebola outbreak there. And the family of NASCAR star Kyle Busch says the cause

0: Welcome back to a third hour of Rich on Tech. Rich DeMiro here, hanging out with you, talking technology, 888-RICH-101, 888-742-4101. This studio has never felt more alive. I don't think we've ever had this many people in the studio at once. The guests have left. Dave is such, we don't live in the same city, so it's tough, but it's just, you know how you just like connect with someone because you're just both so nerdy? And I will admit, Dave is even nerdier than I am, and he'll admit that. He's actually geekier than I am, too. But I love that. I love geeks. I love nerds. It's just, to me, that's my language, right? Like, my wife, the stuff that she watches me do around the house, she's like, really? This is fun for you? I'm like, absolutely. Like, this is, like, I was setting up a phone the other night while I was talking to her. You know, I get these phones sent from manufacturers to test them out, and I have to test them. There's no easy way around it. You got to, like, set them up and, like, put your information on there and, like, you know, so I can see what Motorola is like versus Samsung versus, you know, nothing versus OnePlus versus Pixel versus iPhone. You got to go hands-on. That's the only way to get the experience with these things. And she just sits there and laughs because she wouldn't swap out her phone for 10 years if she didn't have to. Most people wouldn't. You know, I get calls in this show where people are like, I don't want to switch phones. I don't want to change anything. I'm like, I will factory reset my phone faster than you can imagine and set it all up and have it up and running like the same afternoon. No problem. Okay. I do have some stories I want to get through. Apple set a date for WWDC 2026, June 8th. That's the Monday morning keynote happening at 10 a.m. Pacific, Apple Park in Cupertino. Worldwide Developers Conference is where they show off the next version of the software for the iPhone, the iPad, the Mac, the Apple Watch, Vision Pro, not so much these days, Apple TV. The big headline this year, of course, is expected to be iOS 27. We are all waiting for that much smarter AI-powered Siri. I'll be honest, I've been on the Android train for a couple of weeks now because of Gemini. Like, the idea that I can tap into all my stuff from this phone is just so amazing to me. But I think Apple will be able to do it too with Siri. So their tagline is coming bright up. People are saying that's speculation that Siri and Apple Intelligence will be front and center. You know that Google or Apple's going to work with Google to get Gemini somehow to work with Siri. And they're probably going to do it in a more private way. Like, it's just going to use the Gemini model to sort through your info, but locally on your phone. That's what I'm guessing. Because that's Apple's whole advantage, is that they're not selling. I mean, yes, they sell ads and things, but like their business is not data. Their business is really hardware. And that's very different from all the other tech companies out there. They want to sell you a phone every year if they could. They want to sell you a Mac. They want to sell you an iPad. They want to sell you an Apple Watch. Yes, now they want to sell you Apple Music and cloud storage and Apple TV Plus and all that good stuff. But, you know, it's all done in a very private, secure way. And the other tech companies, you know, they're mostly a data play. Facebook is a big data play. Sure, they sell some hardware like the Meta Ray-Bans, but even those are a data play. And Google, of course, is all data play. You know, they could probably give away their hardware just to get more people on the data side. You know, Android collects a lot of information for them. Let's see here. WWDC. Anything else we need to know? No. We'll just see like what the deal is with WWDC. All right, let's take a call. David. David's got, oh my gosh, even with me and Dave here, we've got another David who still has info about the Mac drives. David, what's up in West Hills?
1: Hey, how's it going, Rich?
0: Great. You got I don't know if we understood the question properly. Tell me what your
1: answer is. Yeah, I think what he was trying to do is he has his data on probably on an NTFS formatted hard drive, and he wants to give it to his kids who have Macs. If he did just a copy NTFS to NTFS, Macs can natively read NTFS hard drives. They just can't read to them. They can read them. They can't write to them.
0: Got it.
1: But he could also use XFAT, which is cross-compatible across all operating systems.
0: But he'd have to reformat his original drive, though, to get
1: there.
0: Oh, no, he wouldn't.
1: No,
0: okay.
1: He would just copy it onto an XFAT drive.
0: Right. Okay. So that's the answer. I think that's what I was trying to get to, because I think that we started down the path of, like, reading and writing to this drive, but no, the idea is that he has one type of computer, his kids have another. But yeah, if he just formats the new drives in XFAT, and that's the other thing, people order these drives on Amazon, it's like, oh, made for Mac, made for PC, like every drive will work everywhere, you just have to format it in the proper format.
1: And a lot of them come XFAT formatted now.
0: Yeah, because that's like the cross-platform before, because yeah. The Mac used to be something else, let's see, disk utility. It was like, Mac was always like, what, It was like some weird thing.
1: Yeah. Yeah.
0: Not APFS. Well, anyway.
1: It's APFS now, and yeah. it's still their proprietary, but it's XFAT is sort of that bridge across both.
0: Okay. Well, David, you know what you sound like you know what you're talking about.
1: I do a lot of it.
0: Okay. Awesome. Well, thanks for the call today in West Hills. Appreciate it. Hopefully, we answered that question. Let's go to Drew in Laguna Beach. Drew, what's up?
2: Hey, Rich. One thing, thanks for the tip on 10-minute mail and email and Incogni. Between the two, my spam, phone calls, emails, and even snail mails dropped quite a bit. So appreciate that tip.
0: I love it. Yeah, the 10-minute mail, 10minutemail.com. It gives you disposable email. So if you're signing up for something like a newsletter, or hopefully not mine, but like some random newsletter, you're trying to get a promo code, coupon code, it gives you 10 minutes to use that email and no sign up, no nothing. It'll just show you that like you use that email and then the email will arrive right on the same web page. Like you don't even have to sign in or anything. So that's a great little service there. What can I help with?
2: I've got photos stored on OneDrive, Google Drive, on my Galaxy S10 tablet, which is my main interface. I wish I could ask Gemini to go through all of the pictures, identify the duplicates, isolate them, and then clean them up, but I don't think I can yet.
0: You're speaking my language. I can't wait for that day. I cannot wait. And you know Google can do it. It's just I don't think they have a reason. By the way, I mean, Google Photos I've been using forever. I told you I had 230,000 photos. You know that they can find duplicates in about 10 seconds. They don't want to, because guess why? It uses up more space. They don't want to show you that you have all these duplicates that you would then clear out half your storage and pay less. But anyway, keep going.
2: So is there an app for my Samsung Galaxy S10 Android related that I can use that will help identify the duplicates so that I can at least manually go through them, edit them out, or whatever I need to do?
0: There's an app called Remo Duplicate Photos Remover. Have you heard of that one or come across it?
2: No, I have not yet.
0: So that one works pretty well. And then there's another one I was just testing, and I think it's called CISDEM, SISDEM Duplicate Finder. And it seems, as far as I can tell, to be free. And you can tell I've been playing with this because I'm like trying to figure out like how do I like I joke that, you know, my retirement is going to be cleaning up my cloud storage. Like I've declared cloud storage bankruptcy because it's so complicated. You know, you can go through, and what I try to do is just, you know, I sit on the couch and instead of talking with my family or friends or anything else like that or socializing, I'll just go through my pictures and kind of like clean up my cloud storage, you know, in my spare time. So that is my system. I don't think it works very well, but those two apps, I'll link them up on the website, richontech.tv. in today's show notes, but those seem to work pretty well. But it's not a simple process because it's just not. So these will work, and I think both are free. Let me see. Is the Remo one seems to be free as well? So I would try that. But it's not an easy process, and I'm hoping that there will be AI to do this. And I know there are things out there that can help with this, but I don't think we're to the level of A, trust with AI, like looking through everything, and B, where it's so confident that it's just going to delete everything without us looking. And that's the problem. It's such a manual process where at the end of the day, before things get deleted in a big giant way, you want to take a look, and that takes time. And I'm sure you're figuring that out, Drew.
2: Yep. Hey, Rich, thanks. I'll check them both out. Have
0: All right. Day. Appreciate it. Thanks for the call today. 888-RICH-101, 888-742-4101. Again, if you go to this one.google.com, that is a great way to kind of clean up your storage. It will show you your large files, your large photos and videos, emails with large attachments, stuff in your trash. And then on the iPhone, if you're looking for the, if you go into your settings, you can go into Settings, General, and iPhone Storage, and it will give you the ability to see, you tap Photos, and it will show you your photos, it does show duplicates, screenshots, videos. And the cool thing about the videos is it actually does show you your videos in the largest to smallest order. You would think that the Photos app would do that on the iPhone. Unless I'm mistaken, I don't think it does that. You can't sort by size, which like makes the most sense in the world, but somehow they don't give you that option. But just remember, anything you delete off your iPhone in the gallery, you are also deleting off iCloud because it is a mirror of itself. But I did find duplicates. So maybe this is a new feature on the iPhone. I have not seen this before. Or maybe I just never had duplicates. But yeah, if you go into iPhone settings, iPhone storage, and then go into iPhone storage, and then down it says photos, tap that. It does give you review your photos and videos. It does give you duplicates, screenshots, and videos. So check that out. I'll put that on the website as well, richontech.tv. All right, we still got a lot more on the show. Let's see, what else do I need to tell you about? This T-Mobile live translation thing, that's pretty cool. AT&T wants to end landlines. I'm going to be careful how many things I tease here because I don't even know at this point if we can get to all of them. But give me a call, 888-RICH-101, 888-742-4101. 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I'll put those duplicate photo finder apps on there. My name is Rich DeMuro. 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
11: Well, I wonder what it's like to be the rainmaker.

voice or 911 service. But here's the deal. California requires AT&T to continue offering these in many areas under so-called carrier of last resort rules. Like basically there's no other choice. So you got to get a landline. And AT&T is arguing, saying, no, that's not right. And so they're asking the government, they're suing, it's a whole thing. But basically, they say that starting in June 2027, they are going to start phasing out these landlines no matter what. And I see both sides. There's been quite the debate about this on my Facebook page, facebook.com/richontech. People are saying basically the reasons why people like landlines in 2026 is for security, right? Like you feel more confident that it's going to stay up and running during a natural disaster. 911, you pick up that phone, even if you don't do anything after you dial 911, they're still going to be able to find you and come and help you. And also, like the idea of senior citizens and all these medical devices and things that connect through a landline. But I think a lot of that stuff does work through a VoIP, you know, voice over IP service. But then you got a lot of people arguing, you know, they're too expensive, they're not maintained, so they're buggy. So I think the writing is on the wall for landlines. Like they're going to go away. It's just a matter of like how much kicking and screaming we're going to see by these providers that still have them. I mean, it's just, again, I talk about all the things that have changed in my short lifetime so far. And landlines, I mean, I remember picking up my grandma's phone line and it was a party line. You could hear other people talking on the line. And I remember I was like, I don't know, 8, 9 years old, whatever it was. Adam says his grandma had a rotary phone. Yeah, your rotary phone. Give a kid a rotary phone. Ask him how to dial a number. See how they struggle. I mean, it's just we have seen so much change. And I understand, like, the reality is, yes, when you have a landline, the power is coming from the switch or whatever you want to call it. And so your phone is always working, even if, you know, power goes out and this kind of stuff. With an advanced phone line, like a VoIP phone, you do have to have a separate power bank if you want that to still work, if the tower's still working, right? But I will say, in what I've seen, and I get that these things change, but like I feel like our infrastructure for a lot of these things has gotten better over time. Like we're learning through natural disasters what works, what doesn't. And again, it kind of goes back to what I was saying about the satellite technology. If you have satellite on your phone, that's going to work no matter what. As long as you have a connection or a power on your phone, you're going to be able to send out a message. And that's why I'm talking about that on my Instagram, at Rich on Tech, about why I want satellite on my phone so badly. I need to have that. I feel like it's a little security blanket. Yeah, I had a little blankie when I was a kid. I loved cuddling up with that thing. And now it's satellite. It has replaced it. I'll never forget this. I had a blanket that I carried around for many years. We were driving up to the lake house and it flew out the window. Like my little, you know, blankie flew out the window. And we'd all go up to the house together, all the family members. And my dad said, oh, don't worry, your uncle's coming up here. He's right behind us on the highway. He will check for the blankie. I forget what I called it. And I waited the whole afternoon for my Uncle Lance, to get up there. And he comes to the house and I said, Uncle Lance. And I thought he was going to reunite me with my little blanket. I said, did you find my blanket? He goes, what blanket? He didn't even look. My dad probably didn't even tell him. Oh my gosh. It reminds me of the time my kid, he had a little, we call it a pacifier. He called it a D for some reason. And I don't know why now that I'm saying that. I mean, you know, look, kids can do whatever they want. They can call things their own. Anyway, we went to the Build-A-Bear workshop. We were giving up the pacifier. It's like a rite of passage. He sewed it into the stuffed animal. You sew the pacifier, you take it out, you bless it, you put it in the little stuffed animal, and they stitch it up. And it was so cute, and he was so excited. We get home, and when it's time for bed, he's like, we got to tear open this thing to get my pacifier out. I said, what? He was like, it's inside. I said, no, that's where it's staying now forever. No. We need to open it. I forget if we ripped it open or we had to go to like CVS and get a new one. But it's like the things you learn as a parent, there's just so many random little things. Anyway, T-Mobile is launching their live AI phone call translation. It's now in beta. It works directly on the carrier's network and you don't need an app. So you speak English, the other person's,

0: 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Star 87 star. 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I got to try that. 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How high tech have we gotten? Anyone can now just translate any language. 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And now it's a reality. Star 87 star, T-Mobile live translation. I got to try that out. Coming up, we're going to talk to Larry Magid about online safety.
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4: A wet and windy start to your holiday weekend. High temperature 53. More showers and wind tonight. Low 44. Showers taper off Sunday. Mostly cloudy. High near 68.

0: A chance of rain early Memorial Day. Otherwise, mostly cloudy. High near 77 degrees.
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1: Welcome back to Rich on Tech. Rich DeMuro here hanging out with you. Didn't plan it this way, but we seem to have all the folks that have been affected by the CBS layoffs on the show today. We've got Larry Magid, who has been with CBS News Radio for so many years. He's actually just coming home from the final party, I guess. You guys had like a going away party. Larry, welcome to the show.
2: Yeah, I don't know if it's a going away party or a wake or a funeral, but it was, you know, a 99-year-old institution laid to rest last night at midnight. Midnight last night, actually 11:31 with the last broadcast.
1: Oh wow! And what happened? Like, what are the stations? They just go dark. They switch formats. What happened?
2: Most of them have gone to ABC News. That seems to be so. As you know, CBS sold all of their stations a number of years ago, mostly to Odyssey, and Odyssey did a deal with ABC News, and most of them went on actually a few days ago. So a lot of the stations didn't get the last broadcast, which is a shame because it was a good broadcast last night at, again, 11:31 Eastern. Oh. And I have a segment myself I do called the Connect Safely Report, and it will continue. I don't know whether it'll be on KNX in Los Angeles, but I do know it'll be on a number of stations around the country, despite the fact that CBS News is no longer distributing it.
1: So you were sort of producing it yourself and giving it to them, and they would air it on their broadcast.
2: Yeah, well, as of now, I'm self-syndicating, and stay tuned for maybe an announcement about a new network affiliation, but not ready to talk about that yet.
1: And how many years did you cover tech there?
2: At CBS, I started in about 1999. My first big story was a Millennium bug. Actually, my first was a Microsoft trial, and the other was the Y2K Millennium bug. So I was with them for 20 years as an employee and another 5 years as a contributor doing the Connect Safely Report.
1: So, I mean, what do you make of all this, by the way? I mean, because you've been around for a long time, you've been following this stuff, and we, you know, I talk about on this show how technology is just, I mean, it's changed so much. I mean, with AI and all this stuff, I mean, it's, there's a lot of things that are incredible. There's a lot of things that are, you know, scary. There's a lot of things that help, and but so much has changed. What do you make of all these changes?
2: Well, you know, obviously digital is the platform that everybody needs to be on, and CBS had a digital strategy, but it wasn't strong enough. And they didn't get there early enough. I mean, I look at the New York Times. They've done a great job making a lot of money online. And I think that's what's saving the paper. Now, whether they would have been successful at that if they tried harder, I don't know. There's also other issues. I mean, there is new ownership. As you know, Paramount Skydance has bought it. There are political implications given the current people that run that company. Hard to know. They, of course, deny it had anything to do with politics. I'm going to take them at their words for the moment, but we do know that it is the changing landscape, and a lot of companies, a lot of legacy media companies, are struggling.
1: Yeah, it's tough, and it's you can tell when a company is actually starting to make money because you run into the paywall much, much more. I mean, I run into paywalls more than I ever have online with a variety of articles. Yeah. So, I mean, people do need to make money, these organizations. So you've been covering online safety since the early days of the internet. What do you think is the biggest kind of concern there at this point?
2: Well, I mean, AI is obviously a big concern because it's so new. I don't think it's necessarily, in the short run, the most serious concern, although in the long run, it has enormous implications. But even today, people are concerned about making sure students are using it appropriately and ethically. Everyone is concerned about privacy, and rightfully so. And of course, inaccuracy, the fact that, as you know, Rich, even though these chatbots are really good, and even though they're right a lot, they can be wrong. And I have seen actually serious mistakes, although relatively rare, but significant enough that you have to verify everything that comes across. And one of the things we teach in our guides to AI, and we have guides to ChatGPT, Gemini, and of course a generic AI guide at connectsafely.org, is we really say you need to verify. You can't act on something until you know it's true by going to a reputable source. So if it's medical information, you want to go to the Mayo Clinic or the NHS or some organization that you trust, or maybe consult with your doctor. And any other information, there's probably a reputable source, and that's where you should verify it before you act on it.
1: But now, I hear you saying this, but this, you know, and there's a lot of people out there that don't do that. And I always make the joke that here you are, Larry, you've been a reputable journalist for many years. I have been, you know, to a lesser extent, a reputable journalist.
2: You're reputable. It's not as many years. Yeah. Reputable.
1: But my point is, like, we know to look at, you know, we take everything with a very critical eye, but, like, people will believe something they see on TikTok in about 2 seconds. You never even saw that person before. Now they're telling you, hey, you got to change this setting on your phone, or you got to do this, or you got to eat this, or take this pill. And it's like, wait, hold on. Why are you believing this person?
2: You know, I am on TikTok, but I'm mostly on Facebook, which is a sign of my age. And I see friends, people who have PhDs, are smart, are responsible, are great people, and they fall for scams. They share misinformation. It happened just the other day. A friend of mine who's very bright shared some medical advice that I thought, well, it looks maybe right. I kind of like the idea, but let me check. And I ran it through ChatGPT, and it told me it was fake. And then I clicked on the source, as I always do. And it verified, I can't remember, I think it was Cleveland Clinic, that's right, it was Cleveland Clinic, said, no, this is an urban myth. You do not want to rely on coughing if you think you're getting a heart attack. But this very smart woman shared a very well-written post claiming that coughing can prevent any serious implications of a heart attack. It ain't true, guys. If you get a heart attack, call 911 or drive to the emergency room. Don't cough.
1: But it's that kind of stuff where, like, and I'm sure your friend thought she was being helpful to other people and sharing this, but this is how misinformation spreads. And I don't know what the answer is, because it's like the access to information has never been greater. But it's, again, it's like, how do you fact check everything? Like, I'm sure you use AI on a daily basis, as do I. It's tough to fact check every single output on that.
2: Well, my attitude is this. You're going to read a lot of stuff online. If you act on it or if you share it, then you should fact check. And I really want to emphasize the sharing it, because if you put your, or like it, or whatever you do, if you put your name behind something somebody posts, you're putting your reputation on the line. Rich, you know that as a journalist. You're not going to say this is a great product unless you have personally tested it and know it to be great. Because if you're wrong, that's embarrassing. You and I, that's a professional viability. But for everybody, I don't care what you do for a living, you don't want to put your reputation behind misinformation or anything that's potentially fake. So my friend, I still like her. I generally respect her, but she's gone down a half a notch in my mind because she shared this and she should have known better. But again, as a professional, boy, it would be devastating to your career or my career if we got caught sharing misinformation, even if it was accidental.
1: We're talking to Larry Magid, larrysworld.com, where you can find everything that he blogs about and all of his links with Connect Safely and the various columns that he writes, and just so much information there. And I love what you just said. If you're going to act on it or share it, verify it. That is such...
2: Or like it. By the way, liking it too. That's the other one too.
1: Yeah, because, I mean, it's... Yeah. This is how this stuff spreads. And so I love that. Mm-hmm. That's such good advice, and it works for almost everything.
2: And it's simple.
1: Yeah, it is simple.
2: But again, you know, you read some nonsense. Okay, you read some nonsense. Just move on. But that's necessary. You know, just don't believe it unless you know it's true.
1: Let's see here. I know that you said you have the guides on your website for, you know, children and teens using this. There's actually
2: seniors, by the way.
1: And seniors too. Yeah. I mean, you mentioned that you see that some, teens are pushing back against big tech. Why do you think that is?
2: Yeah. You know, it's funny. You know, I went to Berkeley back in the day, you know, when people were demonstrating in the street. And I actually went to a demonstration at Berkeley, but it wasn't about the war. It wasn't about politics. It was about AI and social media. And, you know, these young people, students at Berkeley were gathering, and I wouldn't call it a demonstration. It was almost a party. They were throwing frisbees and basically showing how you can have a good time without your phone. And we're beginning to see a backlash. I see this. So we have a youth advisory council at Connect Safely, and they were some of the brightest high school and college students that you could possibly assemble. And I assumed when we first got there that they would say, hey, adults, keep your hand off our tech. We love our social media. We love our AI. Leave it alone. And they're not saying that adults should interfere with their tech, but they are saying that they need to put down their phones, that they need, you know, they are much more, I don't know if conservative is the right word. It's not a political left-right conservative, but they're more conservative in the sense that they recognize that there are downsides to this stuff, that there is stress or mental health issues or a waste of time, you know, and they're concerned, and I was a little surprised, but I'm seeing it among a lot of young people.
1: Yeah, it really is a trend. It's interesting. I'm seeing it among the young people and maybe the older people, but the people in the middle, they're kind of like, they're just taken by this stuff. I mean, if you look at like average people, you know, anywhere, everyone's on their phone. People are socializing less. They, you know, they're so taken in by this technology. And I love it. Don't get me wrong. I mean, I cover technology. Yeah, I love this stuff, but I also understand, you know, I want to disconnect on a Sunday or a Monday or, you know, after I'm done with my work for the day, you know, whatever.
2: Yeah.
1: All right. Before we go,
2: I wouldn't say I feel guilty, but when I look back at my career, I wonder, you know, I wrote books about the internet back in the '90s and I was gung ho. I thought this was amazing. And I still am gung ho. I use it. I'm using it right now to talk to you.
1: Yeah.
2: You know, from the airport. And I use AI. I love AI. But boy, it's a double edged sword. You know, it's like anything else. Cars are great, but cars can kill you. You know, cooking knives are great, but if you misuse a cooking knife, bad things can happen. And it's no different than with technology. These great technologies can have unintended consequences if they're not used properly and safely.
1: And I think the best thing is to be aware of those things. And if you're not aware of it, and if you're just sitting there, I mean, I love technology too. And I agree. The tech world coverage has gone from like sort of cheerleader enthusiasm to now much more critical, which I think is a good thing.
2: Yeah. Because I think it's a very good thing.
1: We let these companies grow up and now they're huge. And it's like, well, hold on. You know, we gotta still check them. All right, Larry.
2: And you know, one of the themes of these kids at Berkeley was, you know, freedom from corporate. They don't want the big corporations dominating their lives. They love Instagram. They love Snapchat, but they don't want to be in, they don't want Meta to run their lives. They want to run their own lives.
1: Yeah. We're going to leave it there. Thanks for taking the time from the Newark airport, which I've I've done radio hits from there as well. So it sounded great. And I really appreciate your time today.
2: My pleasure, Rick. Nice talking to you.
1: All right. Larry Magid, check out his website, larrysworld.com. 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I'll link it up on the website, richontech.tv. When we come back, we are opening up the feedback. These are the emails, the comments, the questions you sent to me all week long. We'll open that up when we come back.

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1: Closing. Welcome back to Rich on Tech. Man, what a show this week. I feel like I feel so alive. This was a show. Great guests, great questions. We didn't even get to half the callers, but you know, there's always next week. This is the time for the feedback. These are the emails, the comments, the questions that you send to me. And believe me, you send me a lot of them. I love it. I can't respond to all of them, but I do my best and I try. We got a bunch of emails about the cruising and being connected. Nick in Greece says, "Hey, Rich, you were talking about being unconnected, and I spent 2 months in a mostly disconnected area on the island of Samos, Greece. The home I stayed in had no TV, no landline, no cable, no Wi-Fi, no cell service, not even radio. I had to drive 15 minutes just to get a cell signal. Sounds like a nightmare to me, Oh my gosh. Nick, I hope you drove right home. No, I'm just kidding. But the trade-off, the house was private and literally 15 feet from the ocean. It was incredibly quiet. Every couple of days, we drive 40 minutes into town for food and internet so I can work as a day trader. Oh, wow. I used a mix of Google Fi and a local SIM once I ran out of Google data. Maybe next time I'll bring Starlink. Maybe not. Sitting there reading a book in total silence felt like paradise. I could see that, but I would probably go nuts. Zygmunt says, hey, Rich, cruise internet tips for a 3 to 5 day Mexico cruise is probably the worst way to judge cruising unless your idea of fun is nonstop partying and a hairy chess contest. Sign me up. A few tips for internet and phone use. Wait until you're in port to use your phone since most carriers will connect through roaming. Okay, I think I said that. Put your phone in airplane mode while on the ship to avoid surprise charges. Ooh, that's good. Check your carrier's daily international rates before you leave. If you need ship internet, don't buy separate plans for you and your spouse. Share one package between devices instead. He also recommends looking at higher-end cruise lines like Celebrity, Windstar, Oceana, or Viking, especially when they're trying to fill unsold cabins through travel advisor deals. Oh, I did have one more tip on that. This is only for Android because iPhone doesn't let you do it. But on Android,

0: You know, you can share your Wi-Fi connection. So if you connect to a Wi-Fi and then you turn on your mobile hotspot, it will actually share out that Wi-Fi connection. So I do this on airplanes. You could basically buy one internet connection and then just hotspot it out to your other devices. I don't believe you have to do anything special. Let me see. Yeah, you may have to change a setting. I don't think you do. I think it just works. Anyway, iPhone doesn't have that, but Android does. Anyway, thanks for the tips on that. George writes in, most of our phones, one of our phones had an electronic failure, but when I filed claim through Xfinity Mobile Care, there wasn't an option for software or electrical problems. The only way to continue was to choose water damage, even though that wasn't the issue. That led to a $99 deductible, which according to the contract shouldn't have applied. Assurance said I should start the whole process over to fix it, but I'm still trying to get the $99 refunded. Ugh, that's a bummer. Frank writes in, apparently you can turn on spam block on T-Mobile phones by dialing #662#. Okay, there you go. Yeah, I remember that. You have to dial that to, I should probably confirm that before I just read it on the radio. T-Mobile, I think they call it Scam Shield. And let's see if I can find that code. How to activate it, #662#. And then to turn it off, #632#. So there you go. Christopher, I love the newsletter and the information. I was especially glad to see you cover CSUN. I'm guessing he's talking about the Assistive Technology Conference. I've worked in digital accessibility since 2002, and your tip on the side-by-side picture inspired me to make one just to kick myself for fun. Yes, that was in my newsletter. I said it's the picture on ChatGPT you generate of yourself celebrating your birthday with your younger self. It's pretty interesting. Be ready for the feels. James, twice in the last month, my parents have gotten calls on their landline from someone pretending to be me, saying I was in trouble and needed money after a car accident. The scary part is the AI voice sounded more like me the second time. Luckily, I trained my dad to ask questions only we would know, and the scammers couldn't answer correctly. That is scary. Yes, safe word. We had one as a kid. I guess you need one now for these this era of AI. Roman, I installed Whisper Memos. I'm glad there's a free tier because I have a hard time paying for apps. I've spent so much of my own time helping people over the years without compensation that it's tough for me to pay for software. Arr. Then I realized it's actually only 10 free memos, not 20. Roman, I mean, come on. It's such a great app. I am happy to pay for apps that provide a service, especially when they're made by an independent professional. Jim, as a musician and grammar stickler, I need to correct you on something. When you talk about read receipts, you pronounce read like read, but technically it should be pronounced read because the message has been read. I'm an avid listener. I hope I'm not banned for pointing this out. Well, first off, Jim, it's tough for me to ban people from listening to me on the radio, but you are banned. No, I'm just kidding. It's fine. You know, there's a debate, but I get it. I understand why you might call it a read receipt, but I've always called it a read receipt. But you can call it a read receipt. I'm not going to hold it against you. Nick, when I want to buy something, I often check Google before Amazon, usually save money. Sometimes Amazon doesn't even have the item I'm looking for. And for refurbished laptops, I've actually had better luck with Newegg than Amazon over the years. There you go. Kathy, you're awesome. I've been a fan for quite a while. Always find value in your segments. I really appreciate your help. Thank you. Oh, I love hearing that, Kathy. Thank you. And Grant in Irvine. Hey, Rich, I just wanted to say thanks to Woody for mentioning you on the show, on the Woody Show. I'm always impressed with your appearances there, and I finally checked out your website. Lots of great info. Yes, I do a segment on the Woody Show from time to time. One of our, it's a syndicated show. They're great, fun group of people, and a lot of people write me and hear it on there, so they're heard by a lot. Thank you, Woody. I hope you signed up for the newsletter when you went to my website. That is going to do it for this edition of the show. You can find links to everything I mentioned on the website, richontech.tv. I'm at richontech. Thanks so much for listening. There are so many ways you can spend your time. I do appreciate you spending it right here with me. Don't text and drive. Thanks to everyone who makes this show possible. My name is Rich DeMuro.
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6: A wet and windy start to your holiday weekend, high temperature 53. More showers and wind tonight, low 44. Showers taper off Sunday, mostly cloudy, high near 68. A chance of rain early Memorial Day, otherwise mostly cloudy, high near 77 degrees.
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7: From ABC News, I'm Dave Packer. President Trump saying this afternoon that a deal to end the three-month war with Iran is, quote, largely negotiated and would include opening the Strait of Hormuz. But two sources tell ABC News that Iran has not signed on to this deal yet, and there's no guarantee they will sign. The longer the conflict continues, the more pain here at home at the pump. Andy LaPau of LaPau Oil Associates.
8: I think that if the conflict goes on through July 4th, you'll see oil prices at $120 a barrel, and unfortunately for the consumer, gasoline prices will get to $5 a gallon.
7: California Governor Gavin Newsom declaring a state of emergency in Orange County. Officials warning a massive storage tank leaking hazardous chemicals could rupture or explode, threatening to create an environmental disaster.
9: They're exploring several options. One of those options include trying to cool it off from the outside in. The unified incident commander said that, think of it like an ice cube, like you're freezing it from the outside to eventually get into the inside. They also said they are consulting with people all across the country just to get some ideas and how to try to possibly get this under the control.
7: ABC's Jacqueline Lee in California. Hawaii shaken by a magnitude 6.0 earthquake. Damage reported in multiple homes and rock slides reported. County of Hawaii Mayor Kimo Alameda.
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7: Rock slides closing roads overseas.
11: The death toll drastically climbing from a gas explosion here in northern China. Now at least 90 people are confirmed to have died in this country's worst coal mine disaster in 16 years. Some people could actually still be trapped underground, with hundreds of rescue workers still operating at the site in Shanxi province. That's about a 7-hour drive south from here in Beijing. Now officials said 247 people were on duty at the time of the explosion.
7: ABC's Britt Clannett, you're listening to ABC News.
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7: Kyle Busch's family now saying what killed the NASCAR legend after he went to the hospital this week.
14: In a statement, the family of Kyle Busch says a medical evaluation concluded Busch died of severe pneumonia that progressed into sepsis and then resulted in rapid and overwhelming complications from the sepsis. Busch was 41 years old when he died suddenly on Thursday, days before competing in the Coca-Cola 600 at Charlotte Motor Speedway. He leaves behind his wife and two young children, ages 11 and 4 years old.
7: ABC's Alex Stone. Users of credit cards that accrue airline miles and points toward various travel perks are likely to find balances won't take them as far this summer. Jet fuel costs have gone up with the Iran war. Advice from ABC's Chuck Sievertson.
15: 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On some airlines, you can redeem miles for discounted flights, seat upgrades, or checked bags. 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Major airlines also partner with banks to market co-branded credit cards that carry an annual fee. 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
7: It's last call for the beer that made Milwaukee famous. Today, the final batch of Schlitz beers being brewed in Wisconsin. The beer will be available next month. Schlitz was founded in 1849 and was once the largest brewer in the U.S., the label now owned by former rival Pabst, which has decided to end production. Dave Packer, ABC News.
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6: Showers likely tonight. Windy, low 44. Rain will taper off early Sunday. Mostly cloudy, high near 68. Your Sunday night low, 54. Rain possible early Memorial Day. Mostly cloudy, high near 77. Back to work Tuesday, sunny, high near 83 degrees.
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1: Hello, folks. 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You can hear us throughout the country, around the world, throughout the solar system, including the Milky Way. And during the week, Fox Business, fabulous Fox Business Network. The name of the show is Kudlow, 4 to 5 p.m. every day, Monday through Friday. Monday through Friday. If you can't make it at 4, just text your favorite 9-year-old and she'll show you how to DVR the show. And you won't miss a single thing. All right, so I assume all of our systems are working. God bless Memorial Day. I'm going to say happy Memorial Day. It's a lovely weekend. But it's a very important weekend. I want to just spend a moment to thank and God bless all the men and women in our military who made the ultimate sacrifice in defense of our country, in defense of liberty, in defense of freedom. We are grateful, and we are grateful to their families. And it's a wonderful, important, I know it's, you know, it's, we get a holiday on Monday, which is great. But let's not forget that the people of our military, defending our liberty, defending our freedom, we owe them an enormous debt of gratitude for making the ultimate sacrifice on Memorial Day. Please don't forget that. General John A. Logan, Commander of the Grand Army of the Republic, directed Union veterans, this is way back in 1868, which was more or less the beginning of Memorial Day. More or less the beginning of. The National Park Service reports that more than 5,000 people showed up on the appointed day in 1868 at Arlington National Cemetery. The crowd listened to an address by Representative James Garfield, Republican of Ohio, who had served as a Union general during the Civil War and would later become America's 20th president. Arlington had become one of the final resting places for America's brave warriors. That was back in 1864, etc., etc. A national place of mourning. Please don't forget the brave souls, the men and women in our military who gave their lives to defend American freedom and liberty, which has made us the greatest country in the history of history. The greatest country in the history of history. And God bless our president today. God bless our military today, our commanders all over the world, and most particularly in Iran, in the Arabian Gulf, Persian Gulf theater. We'll talk about that later in the show. The president is considering new strikes. Since Iran will never make a decent deal and will never give up their nuclear weapons or their uranium or their partial hold on the Persian Gulf and the Strait of Hormuz. I don't like calling it the Persian Gulf. I prefer the Arabian Gulf. But whatever. Again, Memorial Day weekend. God bless the people of our brave military. And, of course, moving along, you read in the media, papers, online, whatever, because oil prices have gone up, And they have, because of the war. It will be temporary, in my humble opinion, but you can think whatever you think. If you disrespect that, if you don't agree with me, I understand that. But people want to say, well, first of all, Iran's winning the war, which is just utter, complete nonsense. We're probably about 85 or 90% finished, according to Admiral Cooper of CENTCOM. But then you have this argument being made that a temporary increase in energy prices, a temporary increase in gasoline prices, I'm not denying it, AAA national average, about $4.50-something cents. It was about $3. It was slightly less than $3 pre-war. And it's supposedly wrecking our economy. Supposedly wrecking our economy. And I just want to say that is utter nonsense. Utter nonsense. First of all, this is going to be temporary. But you look at these numbers. This is how great America is. This is how strong America is, being governed by good free market capitalist supply side policies. Right now, we are in a boom, okay? We are in a boom. First of all, the stock market, which had a big week, and we'll talk about it later in the show, as we always do. The Dow Jones is up over 1,000 points. The Dow Jones is over 50,000. 50,579.70. Record high. The S&P 500, 74.73. I mean, these are record highs. The NASDAQ, 26,343. Don't forget that. I mean, you can obsess all you want about gasoline, and I know it's a burden for some people. I get that. It's a burden. It will be temporary. My judgment is it's a small price to pay for destroying the most gruesome Nazi-like regime, inhumane regime in Tehran, terrorist regime, anti-Semitic, anti-Israel regime. It's a small price to pay for a few months. But okay, it is what it is. It is hurting some people. On the other hand, the stock market is booming. Now, it's not all. I mean, we'll talk about this as the show goes on. But I just want to note, the Atlanta Federal Reserve Bank has an ongoing tally of the second quarter, which will officially end in June. And right now they're saying that the U.S. economy is growing at 4.3% at an annual rate. That is a big number. 4.3% at an annual rate. That is a big number. With only a 4.3% unemployment rate. In fact, employment has been growing much faster than people expected. We are in a business boom. Profits are roaring. We are in an AI boom, a technological boom. All this is keeping down costs. The underlying inflation, the underlying costs of the economy are still very low. When you put oil in, they're much higher. I get that. But putting some analysis into this, we are in very good shape right now. We are in very good shape. Manufacturing is booming, up 4.5% the last 3 months at an annual rate. As I said, we're in a business boom, business and investing in equipment and machinery and new factories, growing at nearly 8% over the past 3 months. I don't care what the pessimists say. These are the actual numbers. Retail sales are booming. Core retail sales up 9% for the past 3 months at an annual rate. I'm just going through the latest numbers that came out in the last week or so. And yes, it's also true that the inflation rate has jumped. As I said, it's predominantly energy and gasoline. I get that. If you took that part out, so-called core inflation is still just above 2% at an annual rate, okay? That's all it is. Now, you can't take it out because we pay energy. You can't take it out because we pay gasoline. I'm not denying that. But I am saying it is a function of the war, and I am saying that President Trump is changing the arc of history by destroying this gruesome regime in Iran. He's the only president in the last 50 years who had the courage to do it, and it needs to be done. We'll have more on that. But I'm just saying, if you look at the other measures of inflation, excluding food and energy, the three-month change, just slightly over 3%. Take out food, energy, and shelter, 2.2%. That's the Federal Reserve looks at this stuff. The median inflation rate, according to the Cleveland Fed, take out the highs and the lows, all right, it's 2.8%. All right, so it's about a point too high. It will come down. It's about a point too high. It will come down. God bless our men and women who are fighting for us to destroy this awful regime. Stock market is roaring. Jobs are roaring. Business is roaring. Productivity is roaring. Technological advances, as they always do, will make this a stronger economy. There are always winners and losers, but on the whole, it's going to make it a much stronger economy, just like the information age did in the 80s and 90s, just like the Industrial Revolution did at the turn of the last century. Business is booming. By the way, the economy in the first quarter, 2% at an annual rate, nothing wrong with that. The core rate, 2.5%. That may be revised higher. And, as I said, the Atlanta Fed is now tracking 4.3%. So when Trump says the economy is doing well, Trump haters will disagree, but he is correct based on the numbers. The stock market, which is a leading indicator of the economy and business and the health and wealth of the country, is booming. And it's not a phony boom. It's not an inflated boom. It's a profits boom. Profits are the mother's milk of stocks and the lifeblood of the economy. A capitalist economy, which is the most efficient known, depends on profits. Businesses are profitable. They can hire workers and pay higher wages and train them for increased productivity, give them the best tools possible to do their job. And those wages translate into family incomes, kitchen table incomes that makes everybody wealthier. Per capita GDP, right, per person GDP in the United States through last year is a little over $90,000 per capita, per person, okay? Mr. Trump went to China. Some people think China's pulling ahead of us. That's just completely untrue. The per capita GDP in China, per person, okay, is less than 14,000. We are over 90,000 per person. They're less than 14,000. And we have advantages all across the board in technology, in energy, in AI. We have to keep it up. We have to keep our free markets free. We have to keep the incentives in our capitalist system. We have to keep down taxes. We have to keep down regulations. We have to keep down spending. We have to drill, baby, drill. These are all Trumpian policies. But I'm just saying those policies, which the media, through its Trump derangement syndrome, does not want to acknowledge. The fact is, even with the energy bump, we're in a boom. Just look at these numbers. I'm not making this stuff up. If you're checking me, You know, open up your computers, go to the Atlanta Fed GDP now, 4.3%. 4.3%. I'm not making this stuff up. That's after 2% in the first quarter, which itself is not a bad number. All right, producers are yelling at me. I'm up in Connecticut. I've been here all week, taking my first week off of the year, enjoying it very much. It's a lovely day outside. God bless our men and women who gave the ultimate sacrifice, our military people, down through the years, on Memorial Day weekend. We praise them. We love them. We say God bless them for keeping America free, the greatest country in the history of history. I'm Kudlow. We'll be right back.
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8: So, we're going to talk some politics right off the top. This Democratic autopsy, which is just craziness. You know, they lost because their policies are terrible and their candidates are terrible. It's kind of amusing, actually. Then there's a headline, New York Post, Ivanka Trump, one of these crazy people from Iran wants to assassinate my friend Ivanka Trump. So far, have not succeeded. It's another reason why we should go after him. They've already tried to go after President Trump. Lord knows. So we'll talk about that stuff.

0: politics. Lots of political stuff. We haven't had any interesting political stuff. President Trump has completely taken over the Republican Party and knocked off a few bad apples. I like that story. I like that story very, very much. And Kevin Warsh is our new Federal Reserve Chairman. Smart guy, has been on this radio show, has been on the TV show many times. He's an old friend. And he's going to be a reform Federal Reserve Chairman. Don't expect any interest rate miracles right away. That's going to depend on the war. But we will talk about what Kevin Warsh is going to try to do as he takes over the helm at our nation's central bank. And he is one very good choice. So break now. We got Joe Concha and Alex Marlowe on the other side of the break. I'm Kudlow. Please stick around. Memorial Day. We cherish our military men and women who... Is it
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4: Extra. The more recent headlines focus on Hanta virus, but scientists may have discovered a new antiviral to deal with COVID-19. Researchers in Brazil say they've discovered a compound made from certain tree leaves that appears to attack COVID, including blocking it from entering cells and preventing it from replicating. I'm James Flippin, and this is the Worldwide News Network.
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12: 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Hawaii shaken by a magnitude 6.0 earthquake. Damage reported in multiple homes. 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
3: Showers likely tonight, windy, low 44. Rain will taper off early Sunday, mostly cloudy, high near 68. Your Sunday night low, 54. Rain possible early Memorial Day, mostly cloudy, high near 77. Back to work Tuesday, sunny, high near 83 degrees.
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6: So there's a lot of politics this past week. A lot of positive. We had elections. President Trump won almost everything. Everybody endorsed. Democrats came out with their autopsy. Autopsies for dead people, right? So this is Democrats are dead people. Just saying, that's a joke. Joke. But nonetheless, they disowned their own autopsy. Which didn't really talk about the policies that caused them to lose in the first place. And if they keep up those policies on the far left, socialism and the rest of it, woke, left-wing culture and all that, they'll keep losing. That's my hunch. Anyway, let's talk about it with two ace political analysts, Joe Concha, Fox News contributor. He's now a WABC radio host of the Joe Concha Show, which is 9 to 10 p.m. nightly, and Sundays, 11 a.m. to 12 noon Eastern Time. Terrific stuff. And Alex Marlowe, Breitbart News Editor-in-Chief and host of the Alex Marlowe Show. Let's see, his latest book is Breaking the Law, Exposing the Weaponization of America's Legal System Against Donald Trump, Trump Derangement Syndrome. Gentlemen, welcome. So, Alex, just a word, a lot's been talked about on this crazy Democratic autopsy, quote unquote autopsy. That's an odd word, but anyway, among its many flaws, it doesn't really talk about the policies, the woke policies, the high tax and spend and regulate policies, the trans policies, the open border policies. It didn't seem to mention that, and I thought that was somewhat curious because those are all the reasons Trump won. I mean, am I wrong here? Did they forget that part or what?
7: Alex, you want that one?
6: Go for it, Alex. All right.
7: Might have lost Alex.
8: I'll take it.
9: I think my phone was inexplicably on mute, guys. Could you hear me now?
6: Yes.
7: Oh, good.
9: Sorry about that. Yeah, no,
6: I'm
9: getting a lot of
6: flashbacks.
9: Do you guys remember the autopsy after Mitt Romney lost in 2012? The Republicans did, and their big conclusion from the Republicans was that we actually need to do more open borders policies and we need more amnesty for legal aliens. And it really ignited the entire Trump revolution. It was all the precursor movements to it. Things like the Tea Party, what we were doing at Breitbart, we got very fired up about that because obviously it was just cooked by the consultants to accomplish something, but at least they had a goal. The goal was they wanted to have more of an open borders globalist Republican Party. I don't even know what the goal was for this DNC thing. What's the point? We're just acknowledging they can't reach middle America. It's too much of a coastal party, but they don't address the border. They don't address woke. They don't address DEI. They don't address transgender for everyone. And yeah, there's almost no policy proposals at all. They all knew it was a disgrace to the point where Ken Martin apologized before any of us even had a chance to read it. He said it was terrible.
6: Well, he was right. But it's just odd to me. They're talking about little, you know, they didn't put enough money into this and they didn't put enough money into that. and they had a terrible candidate, Kamala Harris, and they didn't mention that Joe Biden lost. Of course, the debate was horrible, and then they just undemocratically chose Kamala Harris. I mean, all those things were pretty bad. But at the end of the day, Joe Concha, I mean, I think that it's the policies. And it really, the Republicans ought to stick to those policies in the midterm election. Don't let the Democrats off the hook.
9: Common sense versus crazy, right? That's your bumper sticker right there.
6: Yes.
9: Not to be conservative, liberal, common sense, and crazy. And it really was four things. Policy, obviously, number one by far. Larry, the men playing against women in sports, they're still not divorcing themselves from that. Obviously, they're talking about, well, yes, we should have a secure border, but we also should consider having illegals vote. That's what Karen Bass is saying, or at least she's considering it in Los Angeles if she earns a second term. Then you just go down the line, oh, yeah, now they're even talking about we want to expand the Supreme Court to look like the New York Knicks roster. It's going to go from like 9 to 15, right? They're talking about impeaching Alito and Thomas. That's what Graham Plattner up in Maine is now publicly saying that they'll do. They're going to add two states in D.C. and Puerto Rico. That'll give us four Democratic senators in perpetuity and maybe power to Democrats in the Senate in perpetuity. So they're talking about all these radical things like eliminating the Electoral College. And those are things that many Americans would be like, whoa, that's way too radical. That's way too much of a power grab. And obviously it's not going to make my life better if you want to raise my taxes by voting against the tax Trump tax cuts being permanent, and then I can just go down the line, all the things that they support, especially never cutting anything and only spending more. I looked at New York and Florida for a column I just wrote, guys. New York's budget for 26-27 fiscal year is about $120 billion, all right, New York State. Florida, which has a higher population, is $260 billion, so that's more than double in a state where they're ranked number one in economy and number two in education. New York's ranked number 41. So they're spending twice as much. They're not getting the return on investment. They're not cutting spending. They're only spending more, and the people there are leaving because they don't see the return on investment. But the other three quick factors, guys, was the fact that, A, Joe Biden, his brain turned to applesauce. B, and back in 2020, he vowed that he would only take a woman of color as his VP, which meant he only had three choices. He had Stacey Abrams, who's an election denier and two-time loser. Karen Bass was on that list. We see what a disaster she is. And Kamala Harris, which of the three, I guess, is the most aesthetically pleasing. So she got the nod. And then people were stuck with her when Biden had to back out, and then she was the only option. And if they said, Larry, like you said in the intro to me, that, oh, they didn't spend enough money on this and that during the campaign, they spent $1.7 billion in 107 days of Kamala Harris's campaign, and she lost every swing state, the popular vote, and Republicans took back the Senate. But besides that, everything went great. So, yeah, it's a train wreck right now. The question is, can Republicans get their message together, make it a very simple binary choice between common sense and crazy? And, oh, by the way, gas prices have to come down before the midterms, or else everything we're talking about doesn't matter.
6: Alex Marlow, they forgot to mention in the autopsy that there was never any vote to nominate Kamala Harris. Just a small point. And the other point related to that is how they tried to throw Donald Trump in jail for 750 years and how actually several states tried to keep him off the presidential ballot altogether. Now, I find that interesting because, you know, Joe Biden's whole thing, if you think about it, go back, but put COVID aside for a moment. Most of his presidency was yelling at Republicans and Trump about being undemocratic and talking about January 6th and things of that nature. But nobody talked about how the Democrats don't have a democratic process to pick their candidate. I mean, I don't know. Was that important?
7: Yeah, it's important to me. I actually have a chapter in Breaking the Law called The Democrats Hate Democracy because of this. And I go through, it's their whole history. It's not just recent. This is just the most obvious example of it. They do nothing but talk about democracy. They don't even have a democratic process. But this is where, Larry, you got to look at what's the point of this thing. And they were insecure about it. They sat on it for 6 months before they put it out. And obviously they kind of reluctantly put it out. But Harris is a total victim in this. She's not part of the problem at all. So it shows you they're setting her up. I think she's the likely nominee in 2028 because of the nature of everyone else being a disaster. People like Buttigieg, who doesn't get any black votes. Gavin Newsom, looking at his record, he's got a very off-putting wife. All these things are going to be factors. She's
9: the front runner until proven otherwise, and it's very important. Also note, they don't ever address violence within their party. They have a very radical party where they have cozied up to people who are openly violent, harbor violent tendencies. They tried to kill President Trump a number of times, and they'll keep trying to do that. And that also, they're in total denial of that fact, and a lot of Americans are aware of it.
6: What, this business, how bad was it when Joe Biden, of course, bombed in that first debate, okay, and that wound up, they took him off the ticket. But that whole process, in other words, Biden, terrible, can't function, and then they just stuck Kamala Harris in there, Alex, that, you know, totally undemocratic, okay, and totally reminiscent of Biden's incapacities. How important do you think that was versus the policies? Or maybe it all has to flow together. I don't know. But how important was that?
9: Well, I do think there's a trendy word called vibe. Like, what's the vibe? And I do think all this is bad vibes. When you don't have a primary, when you've got a leader of the party who doesn't even seem to know where he is, and then Kamala with all of her cackling and how she seems to just talk and not say anything, none of this is appealing to people who are pay loose attention but don't have any major political affiliations. Trump's done the exact opposite. He's an expert communicator. He's got the best communicators at the top of his cabinet. I'm thinking about Vance. I'm thinking about Rubio, Bessent, Hegseth. These guys are fantastic communicators. And then he adopts all the Democrats' most popular policies, from ripping up NAFTA to we're too many foreign wars to we're going to look out for the middle class and the working class. Like, all this stuff that Trump is doing is very resonant, I think, to nonpartisans. And that's why hopefully the gas prices come down and people see that again this year.
6: Yeah, you know, Joe Concher, just to stay on that for a second, Trump has basically redone the Republican Party so that it appeals particularly to Hispanics, working men and women, Hispanics, a little bit blacks, not as much as Hispanics. He got almost half the Hispanic vote, if I'm not mistaken. They talked about rural, there's rural people are not going to vote for Democrats anymore. But the Democrats have lost the working class vote. That's the key, isn't it? The working class vote.
8: Yeah, I was on Sean Hannity's show, I think it was October of 2024, and Sean asked us, like, lightning round, who do you think is going to win the election? And I said, oh, Trump wins. He wins easily. He wins every swing state. I didn't go as far as popular vote, but, you know, I'll take it. And the reason why I said that at the time with such confidence was because I saw these internal polls that were released, actually, so it wasn't I saw, we all saw them, where the Teamsters, rank and file, overwhelmingly supported Trump over Kamala Harris, East Coast liberal versus the guy who has our back. Then I looked at UAW, same thing. Michigan's gone because the UAW obviously doesn't want this electric car mandate that makes them lose jobs. Service workers in Nevada, no tax on tips. He's got them as well. So if Democrats don't have the working class, particularly these, I mean, the Teamsters is like well over a million people concentrated primarily in those Rust Belt states. Well, that's how you're not going to win an election. So, yeah, they're the party of the elites. They're the party that is out of touch with working class people. And that's why I think no matter who runs on the Democratic side, I don't see how they win these purple swing states again, unless the economy is in complete shambles, because, again, they just don't seem to have anybody that can talk to them as if they're one of them.
9: And all their top nominees right now, or their top contenders, are all in New York or California. I mean, with very few exceptions.
6: My favorite, Alex, the two Democratic leaders in Washington, Hakeem Jeffries and Chuck Schumer, live within a couple of blocks of each other in Brooklyn, New York, which is a far left place, unfortunately. But I mean, really, that's not the Sun Belt, not the South, not where the red state growth is, but they live in Brooklyn, New York, right, which is now being governed by a crazy socialist himself, Mondami. I mean, that's just showed nothing's changed. I mean, there's a lot of issues in his campaign. There'll be the war. There'll be gas prices. The economy, by the way, is absolutely booming. I know gas prices are very high, and I know that's a difficulty for some people. I get that. But the fact remains, the economy is booming, over 4% growth right now, which is really quite remarkable. Jobs are strong. But putting even all that stuff aside, the Democrats' social policies are unacceptable to mainstream working class folks. I mean, I think that's That's, Alex, that's their biggest problem. It's not going to change either. All the candidates you mentioned subscribe. I'm just going to call them to these left-wing woke policies.
9: Yeah, and the autopsy doesn't address any of that stuff. They don't address the DEI and the wokeification of America. I think there's a lot of evidence that woke is making a comeback. I feel like there's a lot of stories that we track at Breitbart every day that are I feel like there's a lot more woke things, and this embrace these socialist mayors, not just Mamdani, now the mayor of Seattle, saying basically they want the rich people to leave, they want the tax base to leave. How's that going to go when it's cost, you know, 40, 50K a year for some of these cities to manage their homeless population that is just growing and at a rapid rate? But also, remember, their top presidential candidates are all from the left coast. So we've got the New York running the Democrat conference in Washington, and then you've got California, who's going to be the top of the presidential ticket probably. They have nothing. That's why they're polling 20% as a party right now.
6: Terrific stuff. Fellas, take a break. Joe Concha, Fox News, and WABC radio host, 9 to 10 p.m. every night. 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I'm Kudlow. We'll be right back with more politics.
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5: From Wall Street to the White House, this is the Larry Kudlow Show.
6: I'm going to talk a little more about the elections that we had, total domination of the Republican Party by President Trump. Okay. Let's see. Knocked out Senator Cassidy of Louisiana. Knocked out Thomas Massey of Kentucky. Endorsed Paxton in Texas over John Cornyn. That's very, very interesting. A total grip on the base. Alex Marlow, total grip on the base. Total grip on the base. It's easy. Yeah. But let me just ask you, the newspapers are making a lot of this weaponization fund and the fact that some Republican senators are balking at that. What do you make of that angle?
9: Yeah, first of all, I do think Trump does have a total grip on the base. Remember, he took out Cassidy, he took out Cornyn, he also took out Stephen Colbert this week, which is just stunning that happened. I mean, this was a huge weapon for the left. And remember, we're in the first half of the term, so that means no more Colbert with that platform for the rest of the time. I don't love the weaponization fund. I wrote a whole book about weaponization. I think it's a massive problem. A lot of people were unfairly targeted by the government. It just seems like an odd way to do it, and it probably sets a precedent for the Democrats doing the same thing, only better when they get back into power eventually. So I think it's really tough to explain. There are good explanations, but I like when he sticks to the issues that are pretty easy to explain, and this one's a lot harder.
6: By the way, nobody was ever charged with insurrection. Never. Just saying. And by the way, you know, they tried to throw Trump in jail for 750 years. None of that ever panned out. It was all crazy stuff. Joe Concha, can Paxton beat Cornyn or not?
8: Yes, I think with the endorsement of Trump, I think that makes all the difference in the world. You just look at the record. Trump endorses somebody in a primary, they never lose. And just ask Thomas Massey, who had like 81% support when he ran a couple of years ago. Like, he thought he was untouchable. Obviously, he wasn't. And when you vote against the Big Beautiful Bill, which would have raised taxes by 30%, and when you vote against border security and DHS, the thing that really got to my craw is that he voted against funding for the Iron Dome. Yeah. Israel did not exist without the Iron Dome because it was just a constant bombardment from all sides. So in the end, I'm not saying you have to be 100% loyal to Trump and you could have your principles. The problem with Thomas Massey was he never had a solution behind the no. And when you're a perpetual no, you're kind of a useless idiot, and that's basically what he became. CNN and MSNBC fell in love with him, but now I guess I'll have a show there because he's not going to be in Congress anymore. But yeah, I say Paxton beats Cornyn and probably by 5 or 6 points. It won't be close.
6: By the way, Massey made a lot of anti-Semitic remarks on election night.
8: Yeah, he did.
6: He really did.
8: He said, yeah, particularly, I tried to get in touch with my opponent, but I couldn't find him in Tel Aviv. What?
9: And he was casually trashing Israel and the Jews on Fox that same day, apropos of nothing. He just starts going after the Jews.
6: Yeah, and he went after, Marion Adelson. She's a very nice woman. I mean, it just really, I'm glad to see him go. You don't think he's going to run third party, do you, Alex?
8: Oh,
15: go out.
9: I think his brand's totally torched. We liked him when he was the sort of goofy, nerdy iconoclast, and now he's just this slick social media preener. It's just horrible. Horrible branding. And a big shout-out to Ken Paxton's political team. Totally genius move, saying I'll drop out if Cornyn gets the SAVE Act done, and Cornyn couldn't do it, and then Trump got the Paxton endorsement afterwards. That was really some political savvy, and no one's talking about that.
6: So John Thune, my friend John Thune, Joe Concha, he's sticking with Cornyn, and the Senate went home. They didn't vote on the DHS thing.
15: No, there's no vote. And the SAVE Act is still just languishing right now. Again, that stuff's got to pass because Republican voters, they're not going to come out
6: right.
15: enthusiastically when they say, we gave you the Congress, the Senate, and the presidency, and you can't pass the one thing we really, really want. And John Thune's going to get the blame for that, and Republican candidates by extension.
6: They haven't voted for anything since July 4th of last year when they signed the one big, beautiful bill. Joe Concha, thank you very much. Alex Marlowe, appreciate it. Folks, we're going to take a break, and on the other side, General Jack Keane's going to come on and give us an update on the Iran war. I'm Kudlow. Please stick around.

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3: From ABC News, I'm Dave Packer. Apparent gunshots fired near the White House this evening. The North Lawn cleared by Secret Service. ABC's Selena Wang was filing a report there when it happened.
4: The deal is close, only for the two sides to remain far apart.
3: No. Members of the press on the North Lawn were sent to shelter in the briefing room. President Trump staying at the White House this weekend, where today the president said a deal to end the three-month war with Iran is, quote, largely negotiated and would include opening the Strait of Hormuz. But two sources tell ABC News that Iran has not signed on to that deal yet. Secretary of State Marco Rubio with India's Prime Minister Modi earlier today about negotiations with Iran.
5: There is a chance that whether it's later today, tomorrow, in a couple days, we may have something to say, but this issue needs to be solved, as the president has said, one way or the other.
3: In Orange County, California, fears of a potential chemical catastrophe. Emergency responders trying to prevent an explosion of chemical tanks. One of them is leaking. ABC's Jacqueline Lee.
6: Initially, authorities actually thought the situation was somewhat under control in the sense that the tank that was leaking the chemical, the temperature was lower. Now, we just found out, they discovered that the temperature has been climbing hour by hour. So what they're trying to do is they want to prevent it from getting so hot that it explodes.
3: The governor declaring a state of emergency in Orange County. More than 50,000 people have been asked to evacuate the area. The World Health Organization sounding the alarm, calling the growing Ebola outbreak in Central Africa deeply worrisome.
7: There are now nearly 750 suspected cases, including 177 suspected deaths in the Democratic Republic of Congo. The UN Health Agency upgrading its risk assessment for the spread in the country to very high.
3: ABC's Alex Perchet. A 6.0 magnitude earthquake rocking Hawaii's Big Island Friday night. Thousands of people reported feeling the shaking, and some also saying their homes were damaged. You're listening to ABC News.
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3: In capital Belgrade, a huge anti-government rally turned violent after some protesters clashed with riot police. We're hearing tens of thousands showed up in protest of the country's president, Aleksandar Vučić. Many fear Vučić's relationships with Russia and China will hurt the Balkan countries' chances of becoming an EU member and could cost them 1.5 billion euros of European Union funding. The next generation of weight loss drugs could be available as soon as next year. Retatrutide is showing promising results. That's according to new research published this week. Yuri Benajad from the ABC News Medical Unit.
0: Doctors are already concerned that some Americans are turning to knockoff versions in China, and that means they're unregulated. This could increase the risk of potentially the drugs being tainted, and that could lead to infection or even overdose. Now, these GLP-1 medications have shown not only to benefit weight loss, but also other health benefits. We're talking about things like heart disease and kidney disease, as well as sleep apnea. If this drug does gain approval, it would be in the coming years and would be especially beneficial to the heaviest patients, especially if they don't want to get surgery.
3: New details on the death of NASCAR legend Kyle Busch. The driver's family releasing a statement saying that he died from severe pneumonia that progressed into sepsis. The 41-year-old's sudden passing Thursday, coming a day after he passed out in a racing simulator. Busch's death leaving the racing world in shock. He had been scheduled to drive in tomorrow's Coca-Cola 600 at Charlotte Motor Speedway. Dave Packer, ABC News.
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11: Showers likely tonight. Windy, low 44. Rain will taper off early Sunday. Mostly cloudy, high near 68. Your Sunday night low, 54. Rain possible early Memorial Day. Mostly cloudy, high near 77. Back to work Tuesday, sunny, high near 83 degrees.
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0: It's the Larry Kudlow Show. Free market prosperity starts here. 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
1: Welcome back, everybody. So, Iran's top negotiator says Tehran will not compromise in talks with the U.S. Parliament Speaker Mohammad Bagher Khalibaf told the Pakistani army chief. The head of the Senate Armed Services Committee, Roger Wicker, said it's time to finish the job in Iran, Republican Wicker. It's a powerful committee. That's the funding committee. So let us bring in our friend and mentor, General Jack Keane, retired four-star, chairman of the Institute for the Study of War, Fox News senior strategic analyst, and presidential Medal of Freedom recipient. I was in the room when he got it. General Keane, thank you. We're switching around, but we're nothing but flexible. We appreciate your time. And I thought the Roger Wicker thing was, Senator Wicker was very, very important as the chairman of the Senate Armed Services Committee, which is the funding committee, as you well know. And how do you see this story? I mean, it just seems like we're getting closer and closer to a new round of combat.
2: You know, Larry, I think it's actually in the last 24 hours, it's moving in the opposite direction. From what I've been told, there has been at least a preliminary agreement on a draft document between the United States and Iran.
1: Really?
2: Details are yet to come.
1: Oh, my God.
2: From what I've been able to pick up is that we will give them release of some unfrozen assets, some billions of dollars. And then there'll be a negotiated period, I think, of at least 30 days to deal with all the tough issues. More details to follow. We've heard this before, and it hasn't materialized, but this time it seems to have some legs to it. I'm telling you, for the sake of our audience, I understand on the surface why a deal may have appealing because it stops a war, but I think there are three major issues with it. Given what we're talking about here, the Iranians will look at this as the United States backing down, the world's number one economic and military power. They've been able to get them to stop a war and stop continuing the war against them, and that will empower them. Don't expect moderation to come from them, like some people are saying, well, we can set the framework with Iran and establish a new relationship. That's what Obama was talking about, and that failed miserably. They'll be able to suppress their people more and have leverage and actually more power in the regime, even though they're weakened militarily and economically. They will see this deal in the United States backing down as giving them long-term strength. And the money eventually from finalizing the deal will enable them to recover and start supporting their proxies. And that's the second reason why a deal doesn't make sense. The third reason is, and you and I have discussed this, even if we sign on a dotted line and you have the Iranian signature and they agree to all the objectives that our president wants, does anybody really believe that they will not reverse all of them and undercut every single one of them going forward? Because that is who they really are. They will cheat, obfuscate, and do everything they can to recover their ballistic missile program, their nuclear program, their covert sites, despite the fact we're going to have inspections. And they will funnel the money that they get to their proxies. So I think returning to combat operations is absolutely the preferable option. I understand the political and economic pressure on the administration to kind of stop it, but in the long run, I think it's a strategic disaster for us.
1: What about the red lines, the Strait of Hormuz, and the nuclearization and the enriched uranium? What about all that stuff?
2: Well, I don't know the details, but I think I can't imagine us even accepting a negotiation without the straits being opened. If we're going to give them money, I would assume the straits would be open and we'd have to remove our blockade. And then all the tough issues, from what I understand, and this remains to be seen because, you know, we're dealing with leaked information and it's been wrong in the past. And oh my God, I hope it's wrong now. But the nuclear aspects, all the key ingredients would be negotiated over time. And as we know, the Iranians have been steadfast in not agreeing to that. And, you know, telling us, well, we will agree to it, or we can work through it and come to a satisfactory mutual understanding. Whatever words they use to convince our negotiators that there really is a promise and an expectation that our objectives will be fulfilled, I think is completely hollow. Yeah. They've been at this for 6+ weeks, and what have they achieved? They've achieved exactly what they wanted. You know, they shut down the war because they shut down the Straits of Hormuz, and they just wanted to delay the negotiations to have the pressure build on the administration politically and economically to get them to make more concessions. And that seems to be the path we're on.
1: Well, I just did. Wow. This is all new to me. I mean, President Trump, so he's going to make a deal, and we're going to wind up giving them money, and then there's going to be another 30-day negotiation? That's crazy.
2: That's what I'm being told. I haven't seen it myself. There's been false information like this, you know, recently, and thank God it turned out to be that, you know, false information, not reliable, but these are coming from reliable sources. So I we're going to have to wait to get the details to be sure, Larry. Yeah. But just on the surface of it, to me, you know, walking away from the opportunity we have right in front of us in 10 days to 2 weeks to finish this offensive operation, go into a defensive operation to open and maintain the Straits of Hormuz, and really weaken this regime so that they're vulnerable to their people. In other words, take away every piece of their revenue source and force an economic collapse. That's what we can achieve. And that seemed to me what we started out originally. Weaken the regime so they're vulnerable to their own people. That objective is achievable. And we appear to be walking away from it if these this leaked information about a potential deal in the offing is true.
1: We just, you got all these oil analysts talking about how, you know, they might have another 10 days, but they're losing storage space for their oil. They're not going to be able to, actually talking about oil spills. They may be spilling oil into the Persian Gulf or the Arabian Gulf. And the blockade, we would give up the blockade? We would end the blockade? I mean, it's a gift.
2: None of that makes any sense to me.
1: Wow.
2: We don't know the details. I mean, I can't imagine us even going into an agreement to go to negotiations. I mean, we've been in negotiations for 6 weeks.
1: Yeah.
2: And now we have an agreement to do more negotiations, but there has to be something in the agreement that we don't have now, like open the straits, open the blockade, And I've been told we give them some upfront money. We have to see the details of that. So you and I are speculating here. But I wasn't going to keep this to myself and keep it away from you and your audience based on the fact that it is reliable sources that are passing this information around.
1: And Senator Roger Wicker just came out and said, we got to finish the job. He's the head of the Senate Armed Services. I mean, among other things, the Republican Party is going to be badly split over this.
2: I totally agree. I mean, you know the politics of it better. I talked to Chairman Wicker yesterday on a different subject.
1: What did he say?
2: He brought this subject up. He and I are on the same page. We are in 100% agreement, you know, on the futility of making a deal and what it really means to the Iranian regime. And you know, as he said, General, look, we know they're going to cheat. I mean, even no matter what we sign, he said it in his statement, it's not worth the paper it's on, you know, because we know they're going to cheat. And we're going to convince ourselves because we have anywhere, anytime inspections that we're going to be able to do this and verify. But they're going to do things that we don't know about. They do this covertly. We only found out about the Fordow site and the underground site at Natanz, those two sites. We found out that from informants about that. They were deceiving the IAEA that they had secret sites where they were building nuclear capability. It was likely people who were working at those sites that gave information to part of the Iranian resistance who gave it to the Mossad. And that's how we got that information. So we know they're going to do that again. If they don't, they probably have the areas already designated, you know, to where they're going to do this, despite the deal and despite all the verifiable plateaus we have in the deal. That's who they are. And that's why you can't trust them. After 47 years, we have the same experience dealing with these people now that we had with the Soviet Union. And you get to know who these people are. And they clearly are that.
1: Well, yeah. I mean, but just to, but back to the politics and the oil. I mean, is Iran going to let hundreds of oil tankers go through the strait? I mean, that's the only way you get oil prices down and therefore gasoline prices down and therefore help, presumably help the midterm elections because you get gasoline down. You have to completely open, you've got to get hundreds of ships sailing through. Other than that, you'd get a few bucks of decline in oil prices, but that's all you get. I mean, this deal opening up the Strait of Hormuz with certainty?
2: Well, I would imagine the Strait of Hormuz, that's got to be job one, you know, that they have to open that up and get those ships moving. Yeah, sure. And we would obviously have to shut down our blockade as part of that deal. Yeah, I mean, there's over 1,000 ships that are tied up in the Gulf right now. You're absolutely right. And we had over 100 passing through on a daily basis but as part of normal trafficking. So we would have to get back to that. And as you indicate, it'll take some time, you know, for pricing to make the adjustment to all of that. Plus, there's the 30-day window that this thing may blow up on us again. So there's always going to be some skepticism, you know, about whether there really will be a final agreement, not just a preliminary agreement. Yeah.
1: This is stunning information or stunning rumors, whatever. I don't know what to make of this, honestly.
2: I just hope I'm wrong.
1: Yes. Well,
2: I hope for the sources that provided me the information don't know what they're talking about, but these are people who do know. I mean,
1: all right, we'll leave it there, General. It's stunning, but I'm going to check on this anyway. Listen, we appreciate your changing your schedule for us very much, as you always do. You're wonderful. I hate to say I hope you're wrong, but I hope you're wrong, General. Honestly, I hope you're wrong. Anyway, folks, General Jack Keane, thank you, sir. As always, we appreciate it. We're going to take a break here, folks, and we'll come back. We're going to talk to John Carney about the Federal Reserve. I'm still digesting General Keane's latest information. I'm Kudlow. Please stick around.
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8: President Trump says the upcoming UFC fight night at the White House is going to be the greatest show on earth. Trump hyped the fights from the Oval Office while surrounded by the fighters participating in the two bouts.
9: There are no people tougher in sports than the people behind me. These are the toughest people. I know them all.
8: It'll happen June 14th on the White House lawn in celebration of the United States' 250th birthday and President Trump's 80th birthday.
9: It's never going to happen again. It never happened before. And it's all of the best fighters, the best four fighters standing right behind me, and all champions. And it's going to happen right in front of the White House.
8: A 6-foot wire mesh fence shaped into an octagon will be set up on the lawn. I'm James Flippin, and this is the Worldwide News Network.
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3: All right, so we're moving pieces around. We've got Mike Faulkner, former Deputy Secretary of the Treasury, and we've got John Carney of Breitbart News. Fellas, thank you. We're going to run into a break. I hope you'll stay with us and go to the next. The next block also. I'm still reeling from Jack Keane's rumors, I guess. General Keane was saying that some kind of deal has been reached. We're going to give them money and we're going to loosen up the sanctions. But the red lines on nuclear and uranium have not been reached. I don't know. It's just kind of rumors out there. I wanted to talk to both of you separately, but we're going to have to go together. Kevin Warsh is the new Fed chairman. That's the good news, okay? Good news. And the economy is pretty damn strong. That's also the good news. So, John Carney, Breitbart News Editor for Economics and Finance, co-author of the daily Breitbart Business Digest, as I said, Mike Faulkner, former Deputy Secretary of the Treasury, and he runs all the economics for us at the America First Policy Institute. John Carney, so I'm still reeling from this other thing. Anyway, Kevin Warsh, he's calling himself the Reform Fed Chairman. And it was a lovely ceremony. I couldn't get down there because I'm up in Connecticut on vacation. But in any way, apparently it was a pretty good meeting. President Trump spoke nicely. He's not putting any pressure on. What's your quick read on this thing? Hello, John?
4: I thought the most important thing Kevin said, Larry, was that he was going to be the reform chairman of the Fed and that he was going to get rid of this, he called it the static framework and models. Mm. That's very important because the Fed really does, and we've talked about this before, have a model where growth sets off alarm bells. We need to not have that anymore. The economy can grow a lot faster than the 1.8 or 2% than the Fed thinks. And it's very bad for growth just having the Fed have that as a speed limit. Even if we grow faster, everybody has to then start to worry, is the Fed going to put the brakes on it?
3: So he's going to throw out the so-called Phillips curve, which is a trade-off between growth and inflation or between low unemployment and high inflation. Can he get that through the staff?
4: I think he can. He's going to have to hire people, Larry. I mean, as you know, one of the big powers that the chairman of the Fed actually has is over the staff. And I think he actually can bring in new people. Frankly, I don't know if he'll take the job because maybe it's a step down, but make Stephen Miron the head of economics for the Fed. Bring him back.
3: Oh, that's a very interesting point. Mike Faulkner, just before we break, I hope you can stay with us. You think he would do that, keep Miron there, make him the chief of staff or whatever?
5: I think that would be a great thing to do. I think that Miron would be good to go into Powell's seat if Powell would ever step down.
3: Yeah.
5: But keeping Miron in some capacity until then, like the chief economist or some kind of chief of staff to Warsh and to enable him to do the transition into the chairmanship, I think that would be a great move for both Miron and for Warsh.
3: I know. I like that. That's a great idea. Fellas, please stay with me. I got to take a break. It's a short break. We'll come back on the other side and drill down. John Carney, Mike Faulkner, stay with us. I'm Kudlow.
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8: The time spending the holiday weekend in Washington. As a major chemical leak in Orange County, California is threatening to create an environmental disaster or even a massive explosion, more than 50,000 people have been asked to evacuate the area. Officials attempting to prevent a chemical tank explosion, which could morph into a massive fireball, and that could trigger a chain reaction. They're trying to cool that tank, but temperatures have been rising. This is ABC News.
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2: Showers likely tonight. Windy, low 44. Rain will taper off early Sunday. Mostly cloudy, high near 68. Your Sunday night low, 54. Rain possible early Memorial Day. Mostly cloudy, high near 77. Back to work Tuesday, sunny, high near 83 degrees.
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4: All right, so we're going to come back to the Federal Reserve. Still digesting the General Jack Keane rumor that a deal has been struck, a very incomplete deal, I might add, with respect to Iran. But we'll deal with that. Alex Gray is going to come on in a little while. Meanwhile, we've got Mike Falkenberg, former Deputy Treasury Secretary and top economist at AFPI, America First Policy Institute, and the great John Carney, co-author of the daily Breitbart Business Digest. I love this idea. So this is a Carney special. So we're going to make Steve Myron's going to be some kind of chief economist or chief of staff, and then when Kevin Warsh takes away Jay Powell's parking spot and Powell finally leaves, or he gets pardoned or something, these are all Carney ideas, and Myron can then take the seat. That's very interesting. Let's see. Mike Falkenberg, what happens on interest rates? Give me some speculation on interest rates. Mike, are you there? Mike Falkenberg?
5: I'm here. Can you hear me?
4: Yeah, I got you.
5: I think it's going to be a while before Warsh can get interest rates down. I think until the Iran situation is resolved and you start to get a reversal of some of the increase in energy prices so that the headline CPI number starts coming down, I don't think he's good. I think he needs to build credibility as an inflation fighter, as an inflation hawk, and until the CPI number starts coming down, I don't think he can do anything about bringing down rates. I reject the notion that rates are on the verge of going up. I saw Waller said something about rates, maybe the next interest rate move being an increase. I don't think that makes any sense because the cause of the recent inflation is from the closure of the Strait of Hormuz and the energy shock that's going on from the Iran war. That's going to be resolved, and so I think that the Fed should be looking through it. So I reject notions of raising rates, but I don't think that we can get a rate reduction through until the Iran situation is resolved.
4: I tend to agree with you, John Carney. I think, John, right now, if you subscribe to the supply-side views and the productivity views from AI and so forth, and there's a tremendous business boom going on, which I know you've pointed out. It's AI-related, but it's really covering the whole economy. I mean, I think the supply-side view right now is to do nothing, and hope that something good happens in Iran, although it's got to be something truly good, not just some phony deal. But putting Iran politics aside, I think the right view is to just do nothing. I think Mike Falkenberg is right about the credibility. And, you know, Kevin's got to sort of consolidate, right? He's got to establish himself inside the institution. He's got other changes that he can make besides interest rates, John.
6: That's right. I think what he should concentrate on is I'm going to cut interest rates as soon as I get in. That's clearly with Waller's speech made it very clear that that's not going to happen. You had Barkin give a speech, Waller give a speech. Waller laid out a pretty rational case for, even though this is energy, the recent surge in inflation is caused by the Strait of Hormuz, that if you get too many of these like one-offs in a row, it's a little bit like when corporations would keep repeating, we had a bad quarter, but it was just because of a one-time event. But if it happens every time, then you start to worry that maybe it's permanent. that's what Waller said, why maybe there needs to be a hike. I don't think that there does, and I think that if this starts to come off quickly because we get a real resolution, then it will open up the possibility for a rate cut, but not yet. So that means that what Warsh should do is focus on what he talked about, which is, like, let's reform the institution. Let's restore the credibility. Not, you know, the Fed always talks about credibility in terms of, you know, inflation and monetary policy, but let's restore the credibility of it as an analyst of the economy. It really has, in my mind, has really ruined its ability for us to rely on it that it understands the economy. He can rebuild that but he'll have to either make changes in the personnel or make sure that he can get the staff on board.
4: Yeah, all good points. Mike Falkender, there's an interesting piece out by my friend Ira Stalls, a longtime journalist. There are nearly 25,000 employees of the Federal Reserve System, including the regional banks, okay? 25,000, okay? The Bank of Japan has 4,600. The European Central Bank has 5,000. Let's see, the Reserve Bank of India has 13,000. They're almost as bad as we are. But 25,000 employees, not very well run, not real budget cutting, not in tune with waste, fraud, abuse, and corruption, not accountability, you know, too many Fed members and or Reserve Bank presidents doing inside trading. I mean, those are management issues, but they're probably important management issues, and Warsh can begin to tackle those. Wouldn't he, you know, getting the rates down, I don't see any rush. You guys agree with me on that. The economy is very strong. I mean, why not do this other stuff? Change the models, go after personnel, try to consolidate, you know, a better staff, those kinds of things, Mike.
5: I agree entirely. I think Warsh needs to start with a full review of the economic model of the Fed, but also of the employment activities and where resources are being allocated. So, you know, the Fed does have a large supervisory staff because post Dodd-Frank, they were given responsibility for supervision of bank holding companies. And I actually do think that the Fed might be in a better position to monitor some of the cyber risk confronting the banks than either the OCC or the FDIC, merely because they have more flexibility on hiring and on salaries. Because I can tell you that one of the problems we had at Treasury was being able to hire people at market wages to go do reviews of cybersecurity threats. And I think that's a major issue with the AI advancements, is what are the threats to the financial industry of cyber. And I think the Fed might be the right place to do that. But yes, we probably have too many people. We do need to review some of the communication failures coming out of the Fed. We do need to review some of the tools that were deployed during the financial crisis that never got put to bed. And we do need to think about what is the long-term size of the Federal Reserve? How much does it start as the financial assets that the Fed's holding start to mature? Are they just going to let them run off? Are they going to actively sell them in the secondary market to bring down the size of the balance sheet? All of those things Kevin Warsh has already started thinking about and should conduct a full review of to make sure that if you get the role of the Fed more narrow, more scripted down to what its legal authority has been, you're in a much better position to maintain the independence over monetary policy.
4: Yeah. John Carney, in the last minute, you wrote a great piece on the AI productivity boom. It's legit. It's going to have wonderful consequences down the road, but it's not inflationary, John.
6: That's absolutely right. And one of the things I've been trying to drive home with this is it's not inflationary. They're not buying the same things that consumers are buying, so it's not going to push up the price of groceries or anything like that. Also, as it increases productivity over time, it will be disinflationary. But even more important, I think people have to understand that the AI boom is not just a bunch of, like, hiring a bunch of tech people. This isn't something like social media. There's actually Caterpillar is benefiting from this. GE Vernova is benefiting. It is spreading out throughout the economy because what we need are data centers. We need electricity. So this is not a narrow boom. It's actually a quite broad boom that will really benefit the economy.
4: You know, it's a lost art, but the stock market, which is booming, okay, it's booming. And it doesn't need any changes in rates right now. It's just booming on profits and AI and all the rest of this stuff. It's telling you that the future economy, I mean, presumably with a year lead or some such thing, it's just telling you the economy is in very, very good shape.
6: That's Larry, I mean, even stronger with that, people now, the market now is telling us that interest rates are more likely to go up than down. But the stock market is still booming.
4: Right.
6: That didn't scare people. People said, we can even take that.
4: Yeah, well, the bond market is still in a range. I mean, people are panicking over things that they shouldn't panic over. You know, one big, beautiful bill, Mike Faulkner, you were essential when you were the deputy at Treasury to get this goddamn thing through. One big, beautiful bill. People don't give it any credit at all, but the economy is booming right now, particularly the full cost expensing, but also all the other things, the deregulation, the drill baby drill. People do not want to give the American economy credit. I probably only have about 30 seconds, Mike.
5: Yeah, I mean, if you think about the ability to absorb the change in gas prices that we have witnessed recently, that is because the fundamentals otherwise of the economy were very strong, and the centerpiece of that was making the tax reform and TCJA permanent, and right. Then the extension of the expensing that we did in One Big Beautiful Bill, plus, of course, the deregulation. The White House put out another deregulatory piece this week on refrigeration. Yep. But when you think about just the reductions in expenses that businesses are incurring, as well as the reduction in compliance hours that the American people are, all of that is going to be part of this productivity surge that is, at the end of the day, the basis of real wage growth.
4: It really is. It's terrific stuff. By the way, real interest rates are going up. That's a good thing, too. Thank you, gentlemen. John Carney of Breitbart, Mike Faulkner, former Deputy Treasury Secretary. I appreciate your flexibility. Folks, we're going to take a quick break, and then we're going to come to former National Security Advisor Alex Gray. Some more on these Iran rumors. I'm Kudlow. Please stay with us.
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7: Extra. Economists are striking a skeptical tone when it comes to the financial windfall promises for cities hosting the World Cup, including Houston and Dallas, Boston, Los Angeles, New York City. The security costs alone are enormous.
8: We feel like that threat level is extremely high, especially in soft areas outside of the stadiums.
7: That's Homeland Security Secretary Mark Wayne Mullen, who says the threat level is extremely high.
8: We're going to have 5 to 7 million visitors coming from all over the world. We're going to have teams from all over the world. For 39 days, we're going to have basically 78 Super Bowls.
7: In some spots, taxpayers will cover the cost in the hundreds of millions of dollars. And at the same time, the anticipated hotel boom is falling short. For example, Houston officials say the city will be lucky to break even. I'm James Flippin, and this is the Worldwide News Network.
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4: So, in the spirit of flexibility, we welcome back Alex Gray, CEO of American Global Strategies. Alex, the former chief of staff of the White House National Security Council. Alex, thanks for doing this. Talk about General Keane's thoughts that there are rumors of some kind of deal. So, I'm reading Axios, Alex, which has had good reporting on the war. Trump says he's 50-50 on Iran deal or bombs. We'll meet envoys to decide. This came out 17 minutes ago. He's meeting this afternoon with negotiator Steve Witkoff, Jared Kushner, probably Vice President Vance. Pakistan meeting with Iran. We don't know. They say a deal was not finalized. Pakistan said there's encouraging progress towards a final understanding. Trump saying he'll only take a deal that covers issues like uranium enrichment and the fate of Iran's existing stockpile. And then it goes on to say, though, you know, these are unlikely to be resolved until there's a memorandum of understanding. They would agree to end the war and commit 30 days. So 30 days of more, quote, in-depth negotiations. Marco Rubio said today there had been some progress in talks. There might be news later. He said Iran can never have a nuclear weapon. All right. So it's just, what do you hear? You're hearing similar things, or what are you hearing, Alex? Can you bring us up to date?
5: Yeah, Larry, I know there's a lot of speculation in Washington that the president is getting advice from some quarters, and I can't say with more specificity who that advice is coming from, but he's getting advice that it may make sense to strike a deal with the Iranians whereby there would be some release of assets that have been frozen, Iranian assets have been frozen under previous sanction regimes, in return for unclear what, in return for some sort of Iranian concession that would allow us to avoid returning to military strikes. And I think at this point, Larry, we should probably just step back a little bit and say that, you know, these tactical negotiations can't be allowed to confuse the big picture strategic issue, which is very simple, which is that since 2015, when he was first running for president, Donald Trump said he would never allow Iran to get a nuclear weapon. And I think that has to be the number one point here, and everything else, all these tactical gossipy things and axioms have to all be subservient to that key point. We cannot allow Iran to get a nuclear weapon. Donald Trump has been so unambiguously clear about that. And the second point, Larry, is we have to be clear that the Strait of Hormuz cannot be an Iranian lake. It cannot be tolled. We cannot impose a tolling regime. It has to be open to free navigation and free commerce, and the Iranians cannot have more control over the Strait of Hormuz after we've destroyed their military and a big chunk of their regime than they had before we did that. And I think those two things have to be non-negotiable.
4: The other thing President keeps saying is, you know, he calls it nuclear dust. But, I mean, he was very explicit in the last 24 and 48 hours that we want to, you know, the enriched uranium, which is nuclearized uranium, basically, has got to go, move from Iran to the United States. I mean, he's said that over and over again. So why would we do a deal that gives them money, all right, releasing assets, quote-unquote, gives them money in return for, what, 30 more days of negotiation? It doesn't sound like a Trumpian deal, Alex Gray.
5: Yeah, well, look, Larry, you know, the president rightfully talks about the panickins when it comes to his trade agenda. I would hope that he is aware that there are some panickins running around who are not fully aware of the hand we have against Iran. We are actually, despite the media narrative, which, you know, has just been extraordinarily, almost even for a media that is anti-Trump, it has been almost anti-American in its decision to just provide nothing but negative coverage of this conflict, and it has absolutely shifted the American public's perception, and that's incredibly unfair because we are playing a much better hand in this conflict than the Iranians are. This blockade that the president has imposed has forced the Iranians, one, it has put them on the edge of a social unrest. It has forced them to totally rejigger their supply chains. So their supply chains are now running through Central Asia for a large number of their key commodities, which is a very vulnerable place for them to be. That's not coming from the maritime routes that they traditionally come from. And the oil industry in Iran is suffering tremendous, almost, I would argue, Larry, it is going to suffer irreparable harm because of the way, technically, because they can't export their oil, it's rotting in its containers. We have the upper hand. Time is on our side. If we ignore the panickins, time is on our side here. And I think the president, just as he has held firm on trade, he's held firm on immigration, he should hold firm on this, because he will ultimately be vindicated by our superior strategic hand over the Iranian regime.
4: You know, Alex Gray, that's a great rundown, by the way. I fully agree. Iran is on the verge of shutting in their oil operations because they don't have any storage space. Now, some people jumped on that too early, but most of the private sector analysts that I read, you know, they're saying at most they have another week or 10 days. There's even rumors that there was a big oil spill up near Karg Island because they didn't have any storage space. So that was a way of shutting in. But once you shut down those oil operations, oil wells, everything, it's very difficult to open it up. The blockade is working. I mean, it may be slower than people want, but the fact is the embargo is working. Scott Bessent keeps slapping sanctions on. The banks, you know, take the UAE, for example, which is basically an American ally, but they've turned over all the offshore banking assets that, you know, the criminals running the Iranian regime have done down through the years. I mean, I'm just saying, in return for what? What, we're going to give them money in return for what, Alex? It doesn't meet any of the red lines that you described, that Mr. Trump has described.
5: Yeah, Larry, I couldn't agree more. We cannot lose sight of the president's overarching goals, and we've achieved these tremendous operational successes on drones, on the Iranian Navy, on missiles, on terrorist proxies. Now we have to make sure that we don't give that away because of a bunch of panickins in Washington.
4: Right, 100%. Thank you, Alex Gray, American Global Strategies, former Chief of Staff of the National Security Council. We appreciate it very much. Folks, we're going to take a break. And then we're going to turn to the bull market in stocks right after that. I'm Kudlow. Please stick around.

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2: Hey, real talk. 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Because right now, your local McDonald's is hiring, and it's actually a pretty sweet gig. Flexible hours around your schedule, a fun crew, and yeah, free or discounted food doesn't hurt either. Plus, you're building real experience while making real money.